0: 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BetMGM Tonight with Brad Evans and Pat Boyle. Back now.
1: Welcome on back. BetMGM Tonight, Westwood One Sports. He's Brad Evans. I'm Pat Boyle. The phone number to join the show, 310-840-4910. Jack Caglione's got one swing left. He's going to have to hit a bunch of home runs in a row. Otherwise, it's going to be tough for him to top what both Jordan Walker and Wilson Contreras did to start off the Derby. Both those guys hit 13. Caglione pops one up, so he hits 8, although a couple of Titanic moonshots, to say the least. I mean, that's been the theme so far, Brad. Routinely, balls hitting 470, 480 feet so far. This has been majestic, I think is the right word, so what we've seen so far.
2: Yeah, no doubt. Moonshots galore. There's no question about it. Again, Wilson Contreras leading the way with the longest tape measure at 490. Exit velo just off the charts, really, for all three of those guys. You know, I thought Jack Caglione had a bit of an advantage. I got the short porch there and right. I don't think he hit enough of line drive shots like Jordan Walker did in the left field bleachers, taking advantage of the wind, going out to right about 8 miles an hour. He was getting most of his, big shots, big flies out to center field. Hit one over the hedge of the batter's eye in center field. That was ridiculous. He did have a very upper decker because there's two upper decks at Citizens Bank. He hit it in the tallest one out to right. I think it was like 477, 478 officially measured there by the Netflix broadcast. But Caglione on the outside looking in, I blame his dad.
1: Yeah. I mean, he also hit a lot of line drives that just never got up. I mean, he ripped a couple that were 110 miles an hour off the bat, just didn't get the lift on it. So, again, 8 home runs seemed like that would have been a pretty good number to start the night, but not after what Wilson Contreras and Jordan Walker did. They both hit 13. All right, we'll keep you posted on the Home Run Derby, 310-840-4910. Brett, let's get an update here on your Scott Fish fantasy draft because it is almost complete, and I got to be honest, your team is looking pretty, pretty good as it's filling us out here. So I think we were through with round 6 last time you gave us an update. Now we're through round 12. Let us know how your team is shaping up.
2: Again, super flex format, premium scoring for receptions from a tight end at 1.5. Overall, 1 point per reception, 6 points per passing touchdown. So I was drafting an 11 spot in a 12-team draft. I went CeeDee Lamb, number one. I could not believe the CMC football factor. Christian McCaffrey was available in the second round, so I pounced like a panther. Wow! On his services. Then I followed with Jackson Dart against Superflex, which essentially means a 2-quarterback format. And then took a little bit of a risk with Malik Nabers there in 4.02 with that pick. We'll see if that shakes out. Carnell Tate after that, then Sam Laporta. Again, premium scoring for a tight end. That was in round 6, round 7. Mandatory Montgomery, you jackals! I thought that was a great value. Round 8, Baker Mayfield is my second quarterback. I love that selection. And then I paired that with Kenneth Gainwell, who I think is going to be more valuable this season than his tag team partner and Bucky Irving there in Tampa. Fall with another tight end and Britton Strange, my second one. Cam Ward, you want to have at least 3 starting quarterbacks in a super flex. He's my pick in round 11. And then Jaden Higgins of the Houston Texans in round 12 to round out so far. And I got another like 6 more rounds to go. I like Higgins' upside, the downside of C.J. Stroud, but everything clicks. That's a guy that could be sneaky good as a red zone weapon. Could be a 6-8 touchdown season. Could be a breakout campaign for Higgins this year. So, Kenneth Gainwell, Pat, I want to get your thoughts on him. Is it crazy to think what I just laid out to our audience that he outplays Bucky Irving coming off that shoulder injury this year?
1: No, I don't, especially for fantasy purposes. No, I don't think that's crazy at all. I mean, look at what Kenneth Gainwell did in the pass catching department last year. 73 catches for the Pittsburgh Steelers for 486 yards. Now, again, a lot of that was because of Aaron Rodgers having to get some short passes, get rid of it quickly. But, again, that's his strength. That's who he has built an NFL career around. And let's not act like the guy can't run the ball. 99 rushing yards in a week 4 game against Minnesota last year, 92 against your Bears, 80 in week 15. So yeah, he is a dual threat. And you know, with all the issues that we saw, physical issues with Bucky Irving towards the end of last year, I think this top spot in the running back room might be up for grabs for Tampa Bay, especially with a new offensive coordinator coming in and Zach Robinson. So no, I don't think that's crazy at all.
2: Yeah. Yeah, and I think you're exactly right. Cam Gainwell is a guy that's going just criminally late in standard drafts. Again, I got him in round 9 in this exercise, and there's premium scoring for receptions at all positions. Of course, the super flex element drags the value down, but you know, in single drafts where you only have like one quarterback, he's the guy you're getting consistently like round 6, round 7. He is going to exceed his ADP this year. Again, I'm telling you, folks, Kenneth Gainwell will outplay Bucky Irving this season.
1: All right, Brad, we'll bid you adieu, brother. Enjoy the rest of the Home Run Derby. Can't wait for 6 p.m. Eastern tomorrow.
2: Come on, Moody Talk, I need more moonshots.
1: All right, we'll do hot or cold and keep you posted on the Derby when we return. BetMGM.
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3: 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And you can listen to the program on the Westwood One Sports app, the Odyssey app, SiriusXM, Channel 375, and hundreds of local affiliates throughout North America. Great show so far. Awesome show. And we are right in the thick of the Home Run Derby. We're keeping you posted, keeping you updated on that. Munetaka Murakami, decent showing. I'd say unlikely he's going to make the semifinals. He hit nine home runs, including a 466-foot bomb. But tough to follow the first two acts of the night. Wilson Contreras of the Red Sox at 13, including a 490-foot home run. And Jordan Walker of the Cardinals hit 13 home runs as well. Jack Caglione of the Royals hit eight. And Murakami, the White Sox rookie sensation, just hit nine. So we're keeping you posted on the Home Run Derby. Schwarber's going to be up next. You still have Ben Rice. You still have Junior Caminero, the reigning finalist. And you still have Bryce Harper, the 2018 champion, in his home ballpark this year in Philadelphia, still to come. If you want to join the show on anything else we've talked about, whether or not it's title or bust for the LA Rams this season, going off of the news over the weekend that Aaron Donald was at the practice facility working out in pads. You add that on to the fact that they went to the NFC title game last year. Stafford, the reigning MVP. They traded for Myles Garrett. They traded for Trent McDuffie. I think they've got the best roster on paper. I think it's hard most years to say that any NFL teams is title or bust. I think it's the case this year at the LA Rams. It is title or bust. 310-840-4910. We also chatted with Chris McPherson, who covers the Eagles for PhiladelphiaEagles.com. Brad and I did our three-point stance. We talked some baseball. So, again, if you want to get in on the phones, you can call, you can text 310-840-4910. But we're going to do hot or cold here an hour earlier than we normally do. And to be fully honest, to be fully transparent with you, the listener, the viewer, I feel like we've had some fiery debates. And hot or cold. We've had some fiery debates. Once we get a little bit later on into the show, I mean, I don't know, maybe it's, you know, the creatures come out at night. So we're going to do hot or cold here to kick off hour number four. And that means that everybody's favorite Cubs, Bears, Homer, and everybody's favorite producer gets in on the show here. And that is Brandon Combs. Combs, what's going on, brother? How are you enjoying the Derby so far? What do you think of the new format?
4: I love the new format. I've been clamoring for this new format for a long time because it's more like the old format. It's not exactly the old format, but it's closer to it. And I think it's better for the

0: lines, late games, and breaking angles. BetMGM Tonight with Brad Evans and Pat Boyle. Back now.
1: Well, 6 home runs. One of them was a 491-foot bomb. And I mean bomb. It was either 5 or 6. He might have actually only hit 5. But again, you get 5 fewer swings here in the semifinal round. So once it gets to the semifinals, now it's just head-to-head bracket style here. So I believe Cominero just finished with 5. Thank you, Monty. And now we will see if Jordan Walker can best that. And then it'll be Schwarber versus Wilson Contreras to see who's going to go to the championship round. It's been a great derby so far. We'll have more thoughts on that. We'll get back to some hot or cold at the top of the hour, but I want to talk some tennis real quick. And again, number to join the show, 310-840-4910. Jannik Sinner taking out Sasha Zverev in the Wimbledon final yesterday was way closer of a match than I thought it would be. And just for reference, you know, our friends at BetMGM, they had Sinner at nearly minus 500 on the money line. So he's a big favorite, not a surprise. He had beaten Zverev, was it going into the match, 9 times in a row. This head-to-head started out 4-1 in favor of Zverev. But just as Sinner has done to basically everybody in the sport outside of Alcaraz in the last 3 years, he has become a machine who is unbeatable. And so he had won 9 in a row against Zverev. And some of those in debilitating, demoralizing fashion. He beat him, I think it was the Madrid final on clay, 6-1, 6-1, just utterly destroyed him. Zverev made this contest, and he did because his biggest weakness of his career, and the reason why Zverev did not have a single Grand Slam title, and a lot of people were calling him the greatest player to never win a Grand Slam title until a month ago, is because of his forehand. He gets defensive, he kind of goes into retreats into a defensive shell when matches become tight, does not attack enough, relies on just his baseline consistency and his big serve, his first serve, which is huge. I think the combination of finally winning a Grand Slam, he won the French Open, Alcaraz, in case you missed it, missed the French Open. He also missed Wimbledon. Sinner got knocked out in that French Open a month ago, couldn't compete with the 100-degree heat in Paris, collapsed from one of the most epic collapses you'll ever see in the history of sports. And that opened the field. Zverev didn't even face a top 10 player in his route to the French Open title. But hey, he won it, and it counts. And as much as anybody wants to take it away from you, they cannot. Nadal had some easy French Open wins. Federer had some easy Wimbledon wins. Djokovic has had some cakewalk runs to Grand Slam titles. So Zverev won that. I think that took the pressure off of him to a certain degree, to a certain extent. He also was never really great on grass. And the fact that, you know, again, he had a pretty easy draw to the final, but still got there while barely dropping sets was impressive as well. But his forehand, and maybe Sasha Zverev, who, if you ask me, you ask other tennis fans, can he ever beat Sinner in a Grand Slam match, a best of 5? And now in the last year, because he has beaten Alcaraz a couple of times in Grand Slams, but now how much Alcaraz's game has improved. If you ask yourself moving forward a month ago, could Zverev beat either of those guys in a best of 5? The answer is probably no. 99% of the time, no. You would need an injury, which is what Alcaraz was injured during their Australian Open semifinal and still came back to beat him. But now that might have changed. He might have changed the calculus on the next 5 years of tennis. Whereas a lot of us think that it's Sinner and Alcaraz winning every single Grand Slam, and it was in the last 2 years up until the French Open. Maybe Zverev can nick another 1 or 2 of them. And don't get me wrong, I think the Sinner-Alcaraz rivalry is incredible for the sport. It is way more like 95% great for the sport of tennis and 5% bad in the sense that a lot of these tournaments will be boring because we are just waiting for Sinner-Alcaraz in the final. And Zverev can disrupt that a little bit. If he can continue to attack with his forehand the way he did. He won the first set. He didn't get broken until the third set. He didn't have his serve broken to the third set. I don't even think he faced a break point to the third set. He won the first set tiebreak. Second set tiebreak, he wins that. He's up 2-0. But Sinner, just as he always does, in the clutch moments, he's a robot. He doesn't feel pressure. And he had his title to defend. And I think he leaned on the head-to-head history. And I don't think Zverev collapsed. I don't think he choked. I think over time, over the course of that match, the better player won. I don't think Zverev retreated into a shell. He kept attacking. He played great tennis. He made Sinner work for it. But Jannik Sinner, I found it very interesting after in the post-match, you know, podium interview, Zverev said, it's why you're the best player on the planet. And I think Zverev chose those words carefully. I think he realized that saying you're the best player on the planet, not mentioning Alcaraz, because Zverev can beat Alcaraz. He's got a better chance of beating him than he does Sinner. And I think Zverev knows he was never winning that French Open if Alcaraz was in that tournament. So it was a great final yesterday.
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1: Westwood One Sports. I'm Pat Boyle. We only got a minute or so left, but now Willingham coming up at the top of the hour for Westwood One Sports Night. Jordan Walker, your home run derby champion. He edges out Kyle Schwarber, walks it off. He had eight home runs with one swing to go. He needed to hit three to tie, four to win. He cranks four straight home runs, and so the young St. Louis Cardinal brings home the home run derby title. All right, really quickly, just want to thank everybody, as always, for working on the show. Our guy Lee in our Westwood One studios. Thanks to producer Brandon Combs. Thanks to our video producer Michael Montgomery. Monty, thanks to Chloe Pratt, Zach Kroll, Max Sheedy, and of course my co-host Brad Evans. So we got about 30 seconds. World Cup semifinal tomorrow, 3 o'clock Eastern, France, Spain, Jerry World in Dallas, in Arlington technically. And look, I think this is these odds with our friends at BetMGM. France is the favorite. They're minus 140 last time I checked to advance. Actually, a little bit heavier than that, minus 150, minus 155. I think this is all about who has looked sexier and not about who's the better team. I think Spain's going to win it. I picked my bracket before right when the knockout round started. I had Spain winning it all. I had them beating France in this semifinal. Spain is going to frustrate France. They're going to shut down Mbappe. And France's weakness, their fullbacks, is where Spain can exploit it. I think Spain wins a tight one tomorrow, and they'll go on to the final. But we'll see you tomorrow, 6 p.m. Eastern, to recap it all. I'm Pat Boyle. This has been BetMGM Tonight.
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11: 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Or the news. 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

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You knows the drill. We've talked a lot of Major League Baseball here to start this show. Big night, if we're being honest. If we keep it at 8 more than 92, big night for Major League Baseball. First ever home run derby streamed exclusively on Netflix. Shout out to Netflix. Thought the presentation was pretty damn good for the most part. Wasn't perfect, but I think Netflix

0: After landing Flo Balogun, Rich Paul's arguably the most powerful man in sports, man. His reach, when you think about the way that Clutch Sports Group has evolved since its inception in 2012, his reach now spans far beyond the NBA. The way that he's put other agents on under this Clutch Sports umbrella is awesome to watch, man. Nicole Lynn, who is the agent of Jalen Hurts. She's the agent of A.J. Brown, African-American woman that's early and new into the game. And the client base that she's been able to establish under the umbrella of Clutch Sports Group, it just shows the impact that Rich Paul has had on the world of sports, man. Who are some of the most influential non-athletes in the world of sports when we talk about agents, right? We talk about, you know, in Major League Baseball, we talk about Scott Boras. In the NFL, we talk about Drew Rosenhaus. Rich Paul is surpassing, to me, all of these guys eventually, because look at who Clutch represents. What other sports group out there, what other agency has this sort of reach to where you're landing the star of the United States men's national team? Clutch is where he ends up. Star power in the NBA, star power in the NFL, and Rich Paul, whether you all want to believe it or not, deserves all the credit for it, man. Look at the roster through both the NFL and the NBA when it comes to the Clutch Sports Group. In the NFL, Bijan Robinson, arguably the best running back in football. Quinnen Williams, arguably the best defensive tackle in football. Malik Nabers, Jalen Hurts, Miles Garrett, Will Anderson. In the NBA, Anthony Davis, LeBron James, Tyrese Maxey, Zach LaVine. The list goes on and on. After signing Flo Balogun to Clutch Sports today, whether it was a direct Rich Paul move or not, and I have every reason to believe that this was a Rich Paul-driven move, he is slowly but surely turning himself into the most powerful man, I can't even believe I'm saying it, in all the pro sports. Fascinating, man. Shout out to Rich Paul and the Clutch Sports Group. We're going to switch gears here and take our talents to the National Football League coming up on the other side of the break. ESPN surveyed league executives, coaches, and scouts to rank the top 10 quarterbacks in the NFL right now. There was one crazy snub from the top five. I'll tell you who got snubbed next here on Westwood One Sports Night. 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
1: We know you're jonesing for some football just like we are. 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

0: It's 6:01. It's Tuesday. It's July 14th, and it's time for Sports Talk. I'm John Wilkerson with Vince Ferrara. This time yesterday, unchanged, humidity 100%, but it's only 69 degrees. Oh, my goodness. I want to take a sweater. Dress in layers. Yeah. Anyhow, high today is going to be in the mid-80s, and that chance of rain will continue, much less today in terms of 40%. And that is the expectation is scattered thunderstorms. And it looks like we won't see the greatest chance for rain activity like that until about 3 or 4 this afternoon. There could be a few more rain showers as the sun sets in that window of time. But for the most part, we're looking at mostly cloudy skies throughout the day. And here's hoping that it's the opportunity to get dried out from the areas that took so much wet weather over the weekend and even more for some yesterday. But I'm John Wilkerson. Vince Ferrara, how are you?
1: Good, John. Good morning. How are you?
0: Doing fine. Thank you. So we have the All-Star Game. That's going on. And we have a ton of Tennessee athletics to talk about in our time here.
1: Yeah, for sure. We'll hear from Catholics head coach, and he visited with us at the KFOA High School Football Media Day, talk about their sanctions. So you'll hear from him coming up in about 15 minutes or so. Also, Tennessee basketball newcomer, a big Christian Furman, a little bit later on this hour. On the 7 o'clock hour, we'll hear from Greg Polinsky, Tennessee basketball assistant coach. He spoke with the media, some players and Coach Polinsky available with the media yesterday. We'll talk about what we saw at practice yesterday, an open practice for Tennessee men's basketball. We'll get into some of that. And then in the final hour of the show, Step to the Plate at Trivia for a great prize presented by our friends at West End Tire, as Brent Hubbs from VolQuest will join us for his weekly 2 segments in the final hour of the show as well. So anything for Brent, you're welcome to ask him live on the air at 865-656-9900. Same number is our text line. So if it's more convenient for you, just shoot us a text and we will pass that along to Brent, and then give us a follow and interact with us on all the socials. The handle is the same, regardless of the platform, whether it's X/Twitter, Facebook, or Instagram. It's Sports Talk on 991.
0: We start with, as you highlighted, some of the changes that have taken place in terms of jersey numbers, things like that. There was actually a position change for one Tennessee volunteer on the Tennessee football roster.
1: Yeah, and one that was found astutely, I think it was Ryan Callahan that noticed it in his story, and that's a freshman, Luke Thompson, who's a part of the signing class. He worked in the spring at safety and now is listed at wide receiver. So he switched jersey numbers, and a lot of people switched jersey numbers. As I mentioned yesterday, about a third of the team switched jersey numbers. So he's gone from 46 to 85, and it also means the athlete from Franklin is now at wide receiver. I did notice it was a bigger group, but it was a good catch by Ryan that he's one of 16 wide receivers now in that

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1: Yeah, we haven't seen a ton of that under Josh Heupel. Guys moving around to different positions, but did see that, and that was interesting from the updated roster for Tennessee.
2: And then I don't know if you already hit on this, but Tennessee showing up twice in Athlon's game of the week as they broke it down for each week this upcoming season.
1: I had not. No, we had not mentioned that.
2: Yeah, so week five against Auburn, that's the top game amongst the Southeastern Conference teams that are in action and scheduled that weekend. So week five at home against Auburn and week seven against Alabama. Tennessee shows up as the second best game on the docket when the Volunteers host LSU. So twice Tennessee, according to Athlon, will be involved in the game of the week as they selected the top SEC game or top game featuring an SEC school for all 13 weeks this upcoming season.
1: So interesting that the LSU game isn't as high as the Auburn game.
2: That's right.
1: But
2: then again, that's in relation to the other games on the schedule.
1: Yeah, that's fair. So, but yeah, those two will be really interesting. Obviously, the storyline with Auburn and Alex Golish, and don't forget Tim Banks is on that staff. And there's other support staff and assistants that were at Tennessee, that a number of them that went with Alex Golish to USF and now also have followed him back into the SEC at Auburn. So it'll be a lot of familiar faces there from that standpoint. And then obviously LSU with Lane Kiffin there's always the storyline naturally back to Knoxville, but he's always that wherever he's at is going to draw the attention and it's going to be an anticipated game, especially if they hold their own and they're as good as some are projecting them to be.
2: Yeah, week 12, Athlon has Texas A&M at Oklahoma as its marquee matchup.
1: Okay. Yeah. We'll see on Oklahoma. A&M's got some variances as well. They do have a returning quarterback, but what's Marcel Reed going to look like? So they've always got talent living up to it. Made the playoffs, but not the best performances when they did.
2: No, they came up short in their bid to make it to the SEC title game as they lost to Texas, and then they lost their next game, which was in that first round of the college football playoffs. So they lost their last two to close out what up until then was a perfect run. And then also week seven, Tennessee playing host to Alabama, third Saturday in October, and the Volunteers gunning for a third straight win at home against the Crimson Tide.
1: Yeah, and, Alabama has its own quarterback duo, although it seems like there's a lot of people that are buying in, insiders and reporters that are talking about their competition. Like, hey, regardless of which direction they go, they're going to be pretty good. Can they run the ball like they used to? That's where Alabama has not been the same. You whoever you pick at quarterback, if they're one-dimensional and they can't run the football effectively, then I think they have a little bit of more of a ceiling than maybe historically, since Saban had first got there, what we've seen from them. So we'll see. They can get that edge back to them. But I think they'll be good. They still have talent. Just a matter of, what they bring at that quarterback position. And certainly Tennessee has that question as well. So it'll be fascinating. It'll be electric one way or the other when we get there.
2: With list season, it continues. USA Today is the latest to throw their ranking of college football's top 25 coaches into the hat. And they have Josh Heupel showing up at number 24. They have Kurt Cignetti at number one, the reigning national champ. So I guess it is as it stands right now, as opposed to perhaps career accomplishments. But Indiana number one, Georgia and Kirby Smart number two, and then you've got Ohio State three, Notre Dame four, Oregon five. That's how they shake out the top five. Kind of surprised Dan Lanning gets that much love. And then you've got LSU six, Texas eight, Alabama 9, Texas A&M shows up at number 13, Florida 22, Vanderbilt 23, and then Tennessee and Josh Heupel 24. I do not agree with a lot of that positioning.
1: Yeah. What are the ones? I mean, some are all ahead of Heupel. Obviously, he had success at Tulane.
2: Lee ahead of Heupel blows my mind.
1: Yeah. Yeah. That's true. I mean,
2: again, if it's flavor of the month, it's like, okay, yeah, he won the most recent meeting, but he has a losing record against Josh Heupel. Right.

0: Right.
1: So he and his juvenile delinquent were able to put together a 10-win season last year. Good for them. But come on now. It's kind of like, if you want to go, here's how, I mean, and it could be, again, exactly as it stands right now. And so you can make arguments. They are coming off a better season in Nashville than Tennessee is in Knoxville. But I just think that you can't rule out a career accomplishment. Clark Lea has not made a college football playoff. Josh Heupel has.
0: Yeah, and at least at the top for the argument, Kurt Cignetti has gotten the playoffs in multiple years.
1: Mm-hmm.
0: Granted, they didn't have the very tough schedule at all when they did it the first year and lost there, but at least there's a couple of years to go by.
1: Lane Kiffin at six is also, and that has him number two in the Southeastern Conference, and it's like, this is where I would throw a flag for offside.
0: it is high for sure. Trying to think which other ones kind of jumped out at you that stood out to you the most.
1: Well, you can appreciate the fact that Florida's new coach Summerall has won conference championships in two different conferences.
0: Mm-hmm.
1: Has done a lot of has had a lot of success in a relatively short period of time. And so it's impressive with the resume that he's put together, including college football playoff multiple appearances. But Elko at 13 is also one that kind of stands out as that might be just a bit high. And hey, I know he's been middle of the road at best last couple of years, but Dabo Swinney, I don't think he deserves 10. I think he should be a little bit higher simply for the fact of what he has accomplished in his career. But again, their criteria could be, hey, we're ranking them today. But then again, if they are ranking them today, how does Dabo Swinney show up at 10? Because he doesn't have Clemson really in a great position to be where they have been previously under his watch.
0: Yeah. Fair question on that. I mean, some would argue, hey, Ohio State, I mean, Ryan Day's got them at the, you're competing 1, 2, or 3 every year, and he has cashed in with a national championship. Where's the value in that? Yes, with Kurt Cignetti, he got one last year, and Kirby up there as well. But Kirby's done it for the longest period of
1: time. Yeah, and I think that if you're going career accomplishments, he should probably be number one.
0: I agree with that.
1: Yeah. But anyhow, it's exactly what this is for in terms of it tosses out stuff to create conversation. A couple of other notes. Good news is Tennessee, again, got yet another confirmation in that left-hander Ricky Ojeda, making his way from the West Coast to the Southeastern Conference, says from the transfer portal that he will play for the Vols this upcoming season. And so you never know when it comes to those opportunities to sign as an undrafted free agent. But Tennessee got a significant piece for its bullpen this upcoming year.
0: Yeah, there's no doubt about it. And a quality left-handed arm. There are more right-handers than left-handers in what looks like will be the roster at this point. Certainly, there'll probably be, you know, one or two guys different, you know, depending how the draft plays out. But, man, a terrific arm, and one that I think will give you excellent balance and trust for him with what he was able to do at UC Irvine. So it's a great get, and keep adding to what looks like a really nice and deeper roster potentially this year.
1: And then also, after making his appearance in the Futures game, Gavin Keelan has been promoted to Double-A for the Giants, and so he's now going to be a Richmond Flying Squirrel.
0: Love that.
1: So good news for Gavin Keelan. And this was interesting to see that starting with this upcoming NCAA tournament in women's basketball, the top 16 seeds will reflect their true ranking. So just like we have seen in the men's tournament, the practice was just as you had four SEC schools. If they spread them out over different regions. And so they're not going to worry about that now. So if you've got 1, 2, 5, and 6, they're going to be 1, 2, 5. They're not going to reserve the final four for a potential matchup. They're just going to take the top 16 teams as they seed them and rank them. That's going to be their seeding.
0: Yeah, the explanation was we put a lot of time in establishing those top 16 teams in the order they go in. You're splitting hairs to decide who has the edge, and some of that is undone by those principles. To all of us, the work we did and the work those teams did justifies keeping them where they are in that group of 16. if it spreads the and balances things out, I do think I would rather see that versus, you know, taking all the conferences and all those other, you know, factors into consideration. What do you think?
1: You like it the old way or the new way?
0: No, I'm saying with the 16, leave it as the 16. I think from in terms of spreading the balance out, if they just listed them 1 through 16.
1: I'm good with them doing it, the women doing it. I like the fact that the men are going to continue with the practice of the past, and that would be to separate four different SEC schools throughout the course of their top 16 seeds.
0: Yeah.
1: I mean, you get 10, 12, however many teams, you know you're going to have matchups as you go along the way.
0: Right.
1: So there's no way you can do it throughout the entire tournament, but I do kind of like to where you don't have a showdown that perhaps takes place in an Elite Eight as opposed to what would have been a massive Final Four.
0: Yeah, that's fair. I guess I see a little bit of it both ways. You're gonna, with all those teams, you're gonna see them run into each other anyway, I guess. So you just hope that there's not too many of them like lined up, you know, five straight spots to where they're all like bunched up in one area. At least I guess in the older way or the men's way, there's those principles to where they're spread out just a touch, and there may not be that much of a difference with some of them. So yeah, you're talking about, oh, we take all this time to rank them 1 through 16. Well, you know, what if two teams are virtually the same and you can't separate them? So just each scenario is a little bit different.
1: It is, for sure. But we are talking about just not only the top four seeds in each region.
0: Right.
1: So I don't think that it is, again, a Herculean task. And I do I appreciate the them sharing that. Here's what we're doing. We're just going to throw out any of that, just moving all the rearranging the deck chairs. We'll just toss that out the window. That's Vince Ferrara. I'm John Wilkerson. What we will do is get a break. 6:17 on this Tuesday morning. Hope yours is off to a great start. We've got more sports with Benjamin Hardy. And up next, we'll hear from Catholic coach Philip Shadowins on 99.1 The Sports Animal.
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3: Four Vols and a Lady Vol were inducted into the Tennessee Sports Hall of Fame over the weekend. Jason Witten, Charles McRae, Antone Davis, Reggie Cobb, and Monica Abbott were all inducted into the Hall, while Carlin Pickens was also honored as the Female Amateur Athlete of the Year. Last night at the Home Run Derby, St. Louis's Jordan Walker had enough momentum to beat Kyle Schwarber's 11 home runs of the night to take the Derby crown. Walker is the first Cardinals player in franchise history to win the Home Run Derby. That audio is courtesy of Netflix. With your Sports Animal Sports Minute, this has been Benjamin Hardy. Stay tuned. More sports talk is next.
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12: Well, we have certainly seen some active weather over the last couple of days, and we'll still see another opportunity for a few showers and storms, primarily during the afternoon and evening. We will start off the day, though, with a little bit more cloud cover and some patchy fog and highs climbing into the mid to upper 80s. In the WVLT First Alert Weather Center, I'm meteorologist Sydney Sullivan.
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1: 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It's Sports Talk. I'm John Wilkerson with Vince Ferrara.
0: At KFOA High School Football Media Day, we were there, and one of our guests that joined us live on the show on Friday was Catholic coach Philip Shadowins, and we talked to him, and he was willing to talk about it, but talked about the reported the self-imposed sanctions this year for a recruiting violation. So here's Coach Shadowins explaining what happened there at Catholic with that.
16: You know, it's a self-imposed penalty. This is something that happened back with a non-faculty assistant coach reached out to a kid. And it was a kid who had, you know, had come and trained on our fields with different trainers probably 100 times. And it wasn't done in with some kind of bad intention. It was done with a young non-faculty coach trying to reach out to a kid and kind of give that kid advice. It was the wrong thing to do. And so we knew that back then. We suspended that coach for spring. There were some other things that we did. And then the Tittlebuster Blade, you know, kind of got involved with that sometime in April. I don't know exactly that timetable. And we've been talking with them since that point, especially with Dickie and the people that are above me. And at the end of the day, after all those talks, we decided as a school that we're going to hold ourselves first and foremost accountable. You know, everybody talks about the things that we do, but those things, we take a lot of pride. Certainly I do. I take a lot of pride in always trying to do things the right way. We take a lot of pride also in making sure that we hold our kids accountable for their actions in the classroom or whatever it may be away from school. And so we as a school decided that we were going to do what we should do, and we were going to self-impose a penalty against ourselves. So we took a one-year playoff ban. We play, and I told our kids just found this out yesterday, so it's been hard. It's a hard pill for those kids to swallow, and the hard one for me to swallow, to quite honestly, because I'm in charge as a head football coach, and it was just a simple mistake. It was nothing more than that. Everybody's been calling, asking, what else was there? There's nothing else. We had a non-faculty coach text a kid, and we self-imposed the penalty on us based on what the Tittlebuster Blade also wanted us to do, but we self-imposed it. We didn't make them do it. We did it ourselves. And so we're going to move forward. We play the toughest schedule in the state of Tennessee. We play a national schedule now, and nothing's changed. We just don't get to play in the tournament at the end of the year, but it doesn't change how we're going to approach every day in practice. It doesn't change how many of our kids are going to have the opportunity to play at the next level. It doesn't change the competition that no one else in our state's going to play. So it doesn't change how excited we are about, you know, August 22nd on a Saturday night when we get to open the season up. So we hate that it happened. I hate that it happened. You know, we have six seniors on our football team. I hate it for those six seniors. And I told them some things yesterday about, you know, we're going to make this year a special one for them, and we appreciate that leadership they provided. And it doesn't change anything for us. We're still getting ready to play August 22nd, and it's a mistake that won't be made again, but it was a mistake that was made, and we self-imposed the penalty and held ourselves accountable. At Knoxville Catholic, we hold ourselves to a standard that we feel like is above everybody else's standard, and I don't mean that arrogantly. You guys know I'm a public school guy for 32 years, but so if we're going to do that and we're going to hold our kids to a higher standard, then first and foremost, as adults and as leaders of the school, we have to hold ourselves to that standard as well, and that's what we're doing.
1: Comments from Catholic coach Philip Shadowitz.
0: Yeah, I appreciate him being willing and able to talk about that situation. And, you know, it's tough for those kids. He said the right things, and the approach is right to where, hey, it doesn't change anything about, you know, having a great season and the development of kids for the next level and, you know, representing Catholic and those kind of things. You have to try to have that approach. It's the right way to look at it at this point. But they're human beings there, and kids will be kids. So it's hard to think that kind of stuff won't be a bummer for them to try to have to burst through. But, you know, the schedule is challenging in itself. And if you're a competitor and you want to get better, then yeah, you will have that mindset. Hopefully they can continue that, John, went even without that ability to get to the postseason.
1: Yeah. He spoke to it specifically. He said, yeah, he knows it's going to be a challenge for his players,
0: yeah,
1: because you do want the opportunity to, if you don't get them during the regular season, to perhaps get them the second time around. Catholic has been able to put together playoff wins, I think, two of the last 3 years, made it to the state semifinals two seasons ago. Mm-hmm. So I think that they've been able to take some lumps, as they do, because they play big boy football. And you know that you've got to play both Chattanooga teams, and you play – and you have those road trips. I mean, McCauley is your closest region rival. And the fact that you play both McCauley and Baylor each and every year, that's an uphill climb just from the jump. And then you factor in how many times now as part of your non-region schedule, you even have teams getting on a plane to come to Knoxville, or as they will this year, they will go down to Hoover, Alabama.
0: Yeah, that is just wild. And there's a couple of coaches, Eagleton Academy's coach Stephen Childs is talking about, you know, all the travel that, that they're forced to do, especially in those lower divisions. They have a similar kind of, you know, tough time of it as do it. And some of the bigger classifications, those non-conference games are tough, finding opponents. And, it's hard the way with all these classifications, it's hard to keep the geography there and not have players all the teams traveling as much as they do. I wish there was a way around that, but I don't think they're going back.
1: Yeah, well, the TSSAA has been proactive in trying to at least help out. That's how you've had non-region games during the regular season for Catholic specifically, since that's the team I've called now for 20 years, with a Memphis school. I mean, Memphis would come here or you would go there during the regular season. It's still, we know, such a long journey from mm-hmm. our neck of the woods, our side of the state to theirs. But you've got teams that travel up to Cincinnati. First of all, just the region set up within the state of Tennessee can result in some ridiculous road trips already. Mm-hmm. But now you've got teams that are going two or three states away because they need either a ninth and or 10th opponent. So I would love to see there be a lot more cooperation within the state and within geographic setups to where schools would be more willing to play another just to give each other a break, especially in the private division, because that's where you kind of have to go exactly where, you have to go a little ways to find somebody that's either in your same classification or your same side of the standings.
0: Yeah, and you're limited to begin with, and then the competitive aspect of it comes into play. We're like, oh, yeah, we could keep our kids closer, but they're really good. Mm-hmm. We don't want to take that loss.
1: Yeah, yeah. Catholic had thought it had a local game schedule last year, and then mm-hmm. when you got to it on the schedule, local team said, no, we're good. And so it was something that just kind of started the ball rolling downhill. But, you know, stuff like that can happen, and it is what it is. Certainly know that teams are going to, and not saying they shouldn't, operate in their best interests, and that's exactly what that school did. It's 6:32. It's 28 in front of 7 o'clock. It's Sports Talk. That's Vince Ferrara. I'm John Wilkerson. Again, temperatures in the upper 60s right now, still sticky as the humidity is right there at 100%. But it is a pretty start to the day, as you can actually see the sun rising and some patches of blue sky. It's Sports Talk on 99.1, the Sports Animal.
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1: .638, 22 in front of 7 o'clock. It's Sports Talk. Sun continuing to climb. Beautiful start, too, this Tuesday morning. I'm John Wilkerson with Vince Ferrara.
0: Let's hear from one of Tennessee's newcomers, VCU transfer, actually the last of those portal additions, Christian Furman, 6'10", 225. 49 starts at VCU. One of the bigs spoke with the media recently and took some questions. Here is Christian Furman.
2: What's your first month of being a Tennessee basketball player been like?
3: It's been hard. I feel like there's a standard here of just like how much work you're going to put in every day. And I feel like it's definitely like far beyond like my college experience so far. Like as far as just the amount of work we're putting in and just the intensity in it. So I'll say it's just full of work, just hard work.
5: What would you say kind of been the biggest areas of growth you've had as a player over this first month?
3: I would just say in my consistency. Like I feel like here, everything is really just based upon just being where you have to be and being consistent and giving your all. I would just say that I think there's a lot of like structure here, so I feel like that's definitely something that like that you can like gain from being here. Is just structurally you're gonna be on point, you're gonna just like learn how to be punctual and everything, and yeah, just definitely I would say like just a lot of balance and structure has been given to me just coming here.
6: What is your perspective on the front court, and how do you feel like you'll fit in there?
3: I definitely feel confident about the front court. I already knew Miles like just coming in from the A-10, so like me and him had played against each other, so that was honestly just one thing I came in here just like, oh yeah, I'm ready to kind of go into the situation like with the iron sharpens iron mentality as far as like he's concerned. D Brown's been like really like vocal as far as like somebody that's just been here for longer than everybody else has, so just hearing from him as much as we have throughout practice and just constantly like on and off the court has been it's been good for the bigs that are coming in, because we kind of have somebody to lean on and kind of ask questions who knows exactly what they're doing almost for the most part.
5: What about Dwayne's game, what stands out about that?
3: His physicality, his strength, I would say for sure. He's a really big strong player, definitely solid frame, so yeah, I'll say his physicality and just I feel like he's really poised, like he's really poised when he gets around the rim. He has good decision making. He's a really solid player for sure.
7: How do you like the new uniforms?
3: The new uniforms, it's like they're tough, honestly. I mean, I haven't been like a Vols fan my whole life to have like the same reaction as like the fans and everything, but I'm definitely up to moving towards Adidas. Like I like Adidas gear. I feel like everything we've gotten so far has been really nice. I like the shoot I saw with a couple of my teammates, and all the new Adidas gear look really cool. So I'm definitely excited, optimistic. This is going to be my first year playing in Adidas like anywhere though, so it's going to be a change, but I'm ready to see that. They definitely got some heat though. So far I got some heat like shoe wise.
7: Talked about how it's much different here compared to your other college experiences. How would you describe a Rick Barnes practice?
3: A Rick Barnes practice? Man, I don't even, I would just say like one word I guess would say would just be accountability. Like you're going to have somebody talking to you about something you're doing the whole time in practice, like just trying to correct something or let you know when you're doing something right. I would say like, what's the word, like tasking or like is it take or tolling maybe? Like yeah, definitely like over, like it's definitely more some of my more tired summer practices that I come out of. Like you definitely could go somewhere and have like a really relaxed, like maybe just getting shots up, like a couple skill days here and there, but like coming to a school like this, like you're coming here to really work like as soon as you get here. So yeah, I'll say like definitely totally definitely takes a toll on you, but that's why we got recovery and we got Chad and we got G to help us out.
5: More tiresome mentally or physically practices?
3: I guess it could be both depending on how you go into it, but I feel like more physically. Like I feel like there's not like mentally there's a lot to keep up with just playing at this level. Like there's a lot of new guys here, so this is all of our first time playing at this level, so like obviously mentally there's always going to be kind of like that step you got to take to get caught up and adjusted to where you're at. But I feel like I've played long enough where it's like I'm not having a hard time coming into concepts here as much as I was like earlier in my career at my older school. So yeah, I'll definitely say like more physically tasking than anything.
6: What's he harping on you right now about with your game?
3: Definitely just being a defensive presence, definitely just being a rebounder. Yeah, just really being a glue guy in a sense, like just being able to like do a lot of like the dirty work in a way that like a lot of players aren't going to want to do, just going out there and just playing hard and yeah, rebounding, hitting guys, just being the most physical dude I can be for real.
6: Are you working at the 4 and the 5 or one spot over the other?
3: It's kind of like all interchangeable, like we all kind of work at both, like so like yeah, we just kind of see what like yeah, I'm working at both technically I guess right now.
1: So, comments from Christian Furman.
0: His numbers were not overwhelming, one that would necessarily excite the fan base coming in. Plus, he was the last of their additions. 49 starts, 90 games played, 4 points, 3.1 rebounds, 1.2 blocks, 17.5 minutes per game, 55.3 field goal percentage. I mean, compared to some of the other offense that in proven production that some of the other guys brought in, he's not one that excites you from that standpoint, but he has some low post moves and he's really bouncy and explosive. He on a cut to the basket, he got a feed and had a slam down the baseline, and I swear his head basically was on the rim. He's long and the wingspan is really impressive, and that's the case as Coach Morrow told us yesterday where they have a lot of plus five, plus six guys with their wingspan being longer than what the average person for their height. So he's in the mix with a bunch of those bigs and Lou and Miles Rubin, and Dwayne Brown's a different body, but even Chris Washington Jr. as a 6'9" freshman. I mean, just a number of those long, really athletic, bouncy guys that can get out on the perimeter and be sort of Felix Okpara types. Now, Okpara, as we saw later on in his time, John, he did put on some muscle and some stature to him. He wasn't just long and lanky, but at least in that style, rim protectors, rim runners on offense that are mobile and can block shots, Furman is definitely in that category.
1: 6:44, 16 in front of 7 o'clock. It's time for more sports with Benjamin Hardy, and then we close out this first hour of the show next on 99.1 The Sports Animal.
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8: Last night at the Home Run Derby, St. Louis's Jordan Walker had enough momentum to beat Kyle Schwarber's 11 home runs of the night to take the Derby crown. Walker is the first Cardinals player in franchise history to win the Home Run Derby. That audio is courtesy of Netflix. At the NBA Summer League, VFL Chaz Lanier led Detroit with 24 points in the Pistons' 86-75 loss to the Knicks. VFL Kennedy Chandler had 4 points for Chicago in the Bulls' 80-63 loss to the Jazz. VFL Nate Ament had 8 points for Milwaukee in the Bucks' 95-88 loss to the Suns. And VFL Jaden Springer threw in 17 points for Dallas in the Mavericks' 96-88 win over Memphis, where VFL Jermaine Meshack also tossed in a bucket for the Grizzlies. With your Sports Animal Sports Minute, this has been Benjamin Hardy. Stay tuned. More sports talk is next.
9: Really, it's a good morning to get out and around, much better than we've had the last 2 or 3 days, although I guess we needed the rain. Just taking a quick look at traffic flow all around the 640 North Bypass. We're good right now, but that'll begin to bog down near Western Avenue, and no major reports of wrecks from law enforcement. Okay, the storms came through. 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
17: A few morning clouds and patchy fog will make way to isolated pop-up showers and storms in the afternoon and highs in the upper 80s. In the WVLT First Alert Weather Center, I'm meteorologist Sydney Sullivan.
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1: Final segment of this first hour of Sports Talk. I'm John Wilkerson with Vince Ferrara. We've heard Ben play the highlight, but boy, what a home run derby last night. Jordan Walker for St. Louis, well, just say he was well behind hometown favorite, and boy, did they make it tough when it was who was going up against Kyle Schwarber in the semifinals and the finals. Philly fans, full voice, but 6 straight home runs to literally walk it off.
0: He's a fun young player. What'd you think of the revamped format, John?
1: You still wound up with the guy who led off the event going an hour and a half between swings, his last home run in round one versus his first swing in the second round. That's a little crazy, but I will say I think they've done a very good job of giving him 20 swings in the first round, 15 in both the second and third rounds, or the semifinals and then the finals. I don't know what else you could do. So I think they've done a pretty nice job. I thought there was a good pace to last night's action. And so I give them a thumbs up. What did you think?
0: I like the emphasis on the swings versus the timing, where everyone can kind of enjoy some of those home runs and soak it in. The player can as well, as opposed to rushing through, just swing. Oh, wait, I'm running out of time. I got to swing again. Maybe that's the most unnatural thing for guys. You don't swing. So you from a health standpoint and just from an enjoyment standpoint, I did like the pace. Yes, it stretches things out a little bit, but I'd rather that than just rushing through.
1: Well, no timeouts in the first round. So right. I also thought that was a plus. Yeah. So it did. You could see him start to lose a little tank in the gas as it went on through those 20 swings. And of course, you can take bad pitches, but I I give it a thumbs up. I thought it was a great crowd, and man, there were some shots last night that were just impressive. Even though there were some that didn't really get their full swing on, whether you're talking about Jack Caglione or with Ben Rice, you still saw exactly why they were there with some tape measure shots.
0: Yeah, it was fun, and you love to see it. And having a couple of local stars, Philly stars there, just did add to it. They're often at full throat there anyway, but you know not having them there, it would have taken away from it some, even though like you said, there were some titanic blasts. But I think overall they did a good job with it.
1: Yeah, and it was also kind of interesting at the end, because for Bryce Harper to make it to the second round, he had to eliminate Kyle Schwarber, yeah. And so Harper wasn't able to do it, but it was really something to just watch as it unfolded, and it was, I thought, entertaining. The only thing I don't like, and it's the same thing for things like this, I can appreciate the support for the event from Netflix, but at the same time, I just think something like that, especially when there's so little going on at that specific, for Monday night, week of the All-Star game, there's so little going on, I kind of like that event to be more of a public share as opposed to a streaming.
0: Well, I agree, because part of the whole deal and the coolness of it is to introduce it to a larger audience than your regular hardcores that watch it all the time. If you're sending people to the streaming platforms, you have to be pretty invested in it to go find it or pay for the subscription or whatever. This is supposed to be a way, hey, let's expose our players, the best of the best, introduced to a new audience that maybe is sampling in, and then grow the sport. I think you lose that aspect for just taking the dollars.
1: It is 6:55, 5 in front of 7 o'clock. It is. Temperatures in the upper 60s as we speak, and it is sticky out there. 100% humidity. There is a slight chance of rain today compared to what we experienced yesterday, but there will be that chance for a pop-up thunderstorm or shower as we get deeper into the afternoon, and there could be around sunset another opportunity for some rain. It's Sports Talk on 99.1, The Sports Animal.
9: Yeah, come on out, join us. All me and the secondaries look good so far. Weather cooperating. Best it's been in a few days. You've got to run up and down Alcoa Highway, pick up, drop off at East Tyson Airport. 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
12: Now the linear on the wing, the three. It is good.
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12: 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A confident strike.

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1: He's delivering another bucket for Lanier. He could throw a key into a lock. He's 6 of 7. He's got 17 of the 20.
2: Baylor's can certainly attest to Chaz Lanier and how quickly he can fill it. But that is Chaz Lanier getting ready for his second season with the Detroit Pistons and starring for Detroit in summer league play. But without a doubt, he is a human highlight reel. And just like as he perhaps provides echoes of Vinnie Johnson, he's a microwave. He can get hot in a quick second.
3: Boy, it did look like some of those performances that he had at Tennessee, including against Baylor. I mean, just look at that. Was over a span of about 4 minutes. Of game time. Ridiculous. And right out of the gate, as you heard the broadcasters talk about, that was from this weekend against the Knicks. Then last night he did it again. He had 25 in that game versus the Knicks, 9 of 17 from the floor, 7 of 12 from 3 in 30 minutes. Last night he had 24 points in 33 minutes, 8 of 13 from the floor, 8 more three-pointers, 8 of 12. So he's scored 49 points the last two summer league games combined with 15 made three-pointers. He absolutely carried that over in last night's game as well. Just tremendous. Last night was against the Knicks. That was the first game over the weekend was against the Cavs.
2: Yeah, who ended their season last year, even though they were the one seed.
3: Yeah.
2: Yeah, that was something. Won at their place twice. But anyhow.
3: At least it's a summer league game.
2: Well, I love the fact that, one, he fully embraces the opportunity that's in front of him, because some might look at it as, I got to go to summer league again. I think any opportunity you get to show your franchise what you're capable of, do it. And I think that's exactly what you're seeing. I think they are aware of what they have, and I certainly hope that he earns, because I'll be surprised if he doesn't carve out a bigger spot for himself with Detroit, the big club, this upcoming season.
3: Yeah, and they have an improved team. It's one thing when they were in their struggling days and not being able to break through, but they do have an improved roster. And Hoopers want to hoop. As Dalton Connect used to use that term all the time, you know, Hoopers want to hoop. So, yeah, he does. He wants to play, and he's playing well. So, yeah, I'm with you. He's doing the right thing. Oh, by the way, it opens then Steve Hamer's mentioned this to us. It makes sure that other people are aware of you as well if it doesn't work out with the Pistons or a trade.
2: Exactly, because you have other teams that are certainly taking notice of his ability, and that's exactly what and I applaud guys that are even older that are like Keon Johnson as well as Jaden Springer. Just, hey, I want to get out there. I want to compete because I might not fit in the large scheme for either Orlando or Dallas, but who Orlando and Dallas plays can also get a look and know that I'm available.
3: That's exactly right.
2: Yep. It's hour number two of Sports Talk, closing in on 7:10. I'm John Wilkerson with Vince Ferrara. Again today, you've got a chance of rain once again. About 40% of the area is expected to get a shower at some point in time. Could have a thunderstorm pop up as we get deeper into the afternoon, and then more showers perhaps as we get closer to sunset. But here's hoping that it's the chance for most in these parts to dry out from all the wet weather we've had of late.
3: Here's what's coming up on the walkthrough. More hoops this hour. Is always fun to hear Greg Polinsky, Tennessee basketball assistant coach, talk. So we'll bring you a few minutes of what he had to say yesterday in meeting with the media. Plus, we had an open practice after the media avail with Coach Polinsky and a couple of players, Terrence Hill Jr. and Ralph Scott. So we'll have some notes, observations, and opinions from Tennessee basketball practice yesterday as they got after for a couple of hours. That is later on this hour at the bottom of the hour. And then coming up in our final hour of the show, it's Step to the Plate at 8, Trivia for a Great Prize, presented by West End Tire. Our weekly two segments with Brent Hubbs from VolQuest. Anything for Brent, feel free to ask him on the air at 865-656-9900 or at that same number. Shoot us a text and we'll pass that along to Brent.
2: Yeah. So at 9 a.m. Hawaiian time, that's when we will see the first semifinal of the World Cup go.
3: That's right. And morning sports is a beautiful thing. I mean, even the NFL does when they do it overseas. But yeah, it will be different for different parts of the world. But they'll be watching 3 o'clock today Eastern.
2: Yeah, boy, I'll tell you what. When Tennessee was in Vegas last Thanksgiving, it was wild to be on hand as games were

0: kicking off at 10 a.m.
1: I've lived in the Mountain Time Zone out in Denver before, and it was, yeah, it's morning kickoffs for the early starts. It took some getting used to, but it's kind of cool at the same time, kind of wrap things up, and you don't have to worry about staying up late.
0: So France and Spain, who do you like?
1: I like France. I think they're the deepest team. I would put them as a favorite, as the top four FIFA world-ranked teams are there. Spain has only given up one goal the entire World Cup, but I think France has too many weapons, so I like France to win today.
0: Well, and as you point out, even though Spain has only allowed one goal, it's not like they've been overwhelming. I mean, they have more underwhelmed than overwhelmed.
1: Yeah, offensively for sure. They get a goal. They know they don't concede many. They don't even concede many shots. I think there's like five or six total shots on goal. It's crazy. But they kind of just pass the ball around and hold things down. Lamine Yamal certainly is an incredible star, but I think France has too many ways to win, and they're pretty good defensively also. So I give France the edge today.
0: USA Today has Josh Heupel ranked as the number 24 best coach in college football. That has him behind guys that are right there in front of him. They've got Clark Lee at Vanderbilt, number 23. They've got the new coach in Gainesville at Florida, number 22, and as far as SEC coaches, Kirby Smart shows up at number 2 on their list. Then Lane Kiffin at number 6. You've got Steve Sarkisian at number 8. You've got Kalen DeBoer at number 9. And then you've got Mike Elko at number 13 for those that are ahead of Coach Heupel, along with Florida and Vanderbilt in the Southeastern Conference.
1: Yeah, kind of a blend of some. It's what they've done over multiple years and multiple stops. And in others, it's a more recent run. So kind of, you know, it varies on what the criteria is. Not exactly sure if it was outlined that they intended to do one way or the other, just played out differently. Not sure, John, but definitely, as you mentioned in the first hour, Clark Lee ahead of Josh Heupel. No, not going with that.
0: You and I have as many conference championships as Clark Lee. So anyhow,
1: our percentage is better, actually.
0: That's true. You're exactly. Well, and then you have Kurt Cignetti shows up at number 1 in the survey. Mm-hmm. So it could be that they leaned heavily on the 2025 season. And I get that. And at the same time, if that's the case, then you should have some coaches perhaps ranked lower and others ranked higher. Because Lane Kiffin did a great job getting Ole Miss into the college football playoff, but he still has 0 college football playoff victories.
1: Yeah, and how much credit do you give him for what happened last year? I mean, the putting together the roster and getting them through the regular season, but what about after that?
0: And he did everything to keep himself in the conversation, right, and actually be a bad cloud hanging over what they were doing, because he just, well, I'm going to take these assistants for this round, and
1: right,
0: but I am going to be so overly generous, and I hope that I could coach both. Like, you were going to let an SEC coach for another school coach your SEC team in the college football playoff. But anyhow, Lane Kiffin shows up at number 2 in the Southeastern Conference, but Indiana 1, Georgia 2, Ohio State 3, Notre Dame 4, Oregon 5. So that's how USA Today sees it.
1: Yeah, and like we talked about also, this is the time of year where you put stuff out, and some of them probably do it intentionally, John, where things are a little bit out of whack to get some reaction and get people talking about it. So congrats to them. We did it.
0: And Tennessee shows up twice as Athlon put out the game of the week for all 13 weekends when it comes to SEC teams in action. Tennessee shows up against Auburn at home week 5 as the best game on the SEC schedule, and 2 weeks later when the Vols host Alabama, also tops on the list for Athlon. Had Tennessee LSU second in terms of week 12, with Oklahoma and Texas A&M being their marquee matchup that week.
1: Yeah, the two Tennessee games, certainly those, there's a number of really good games, but those two with former coaches coming to town, yeah, it makes some sense that they would be on that list.
0: And then also Tennessee baseball getting good news, as reports are out there. I believe it was Ben McKee threw it out there, that Ricky Ojeda, left-handed pitcher, great reliever, says he will indeed pass up the opportunities to perhaps sign as an undrafted free agent, and he'll play for Tennessee in 2027. And then after his Futures game appearance, Gavin Keelan, former Vol, was promoted to AA by the San Francisco Giants. Congratulations to him. We've got more sports with Benjamin Hardy, and then up next, comments from Tennessee basketball assistant Greg Polinsky. It's Sports Talk on 99.1 The Sports Animal.
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3: 4 Vols and a Lady Vol were inducted into the Tennessee Sports Hall of Fame over the weekend. Jason Witten, Charles McRae, Antone Davis, Reggie Cobb, and Monica Abbott were all inducted into the hall, while Carlin Pickens was also honored as the Female Amateur Athlete of the Year. Last night at the Home Run Derby, St. Louis's Jordan Walker had enough momentum to beat Kyle Schwarber's 11 home runs of the night to take the Derby crown. Walker is the first Cardinals player in franchise history to win the Home Run Derby. That audio is courtesy of Netflix. With your Sports Animal Sports Minute, this has been Benjamin Hardy. Stay tuned. 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
5: Yeah, this time of the morning, get a little volume early on parts of John Sevier Highway around Strawberry Plains Pike to Thorn Grove Pike. Plant traffic in and out of Oak Ridge. A little bit of volume through the road work on Edgemore Road. This morning, westbound to Melton Lake is still working that Loudoun County wreck, Hickory Creek at Oak Chase near the golf course. Celebrate America's 250th birthday with Phoenix Conversions, $250 cash giveaway. 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
15: Following Monday's downpours, we could come across some patchy fog throughout this morning and a little bit more cloud cover. Otherwise, we're mainly looking at afternoon and evening pop-up showers and storms. Still plenty of dry time, but you might be dodging those if you do have outdoor plans. And highs will be a touch warmer in the mid to upper 80s. In the WVLT for SLRT Weather Center, I'm meteorologist Sydney Sullivan.
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0: 7:22 on this Tuesday morning. It's Sports Talk. I'm John Wilkerson with Vince Ferrara.
1: Greg Palitzky, always fun to listen to. He is honest and has so much experience in both the college and the pro game. So Greg Palitzky took some questions from the media yesterday. Here is Tennessee assistant Greg Palitzky.
2: They want to learn. You know, they want to get better. I think they're enjoying each other's company. It's been good because we've kind of been isolated while they redid the other dorms. So they've all stayed together. And I think it's called Brown Hall, I believe. And so I think that's been good, you know, to develop a bond, be around these older guys too. But I think the freshmen have enjoyed each other.
3: Have you seen Ralph grow week to week?
2: Well, let me take you back. Let's not just go week to week. When I first saw Ralph Scott, he looked about like me. What do you... That's not fun. All right. I'll keep going. Meaning that he needed a little muscle mass. Okay. And even though Ralph is still lean, he's put on about 20, 25 pounds. He looks so much different than this time a year ago. And we saw the potential. But we also knew, much like Nate meant, I was just talking about that with a friend of mine with the Bucks, and that they realize he's got to get stronger, et cetera. You know, guys being able to play, you know, up into him. I think the same thing with Ralph. More than that, with Ralph, it was a mentality of, you got to remember, he was in Bermuda. His grandfather did a great job coaching him and over there, but he realized he had to be here. But in the States for 3 years, last 2 years with IMG, Ralph was always a guy that deferred to other people. And I think what our message has been to him is, you got to think that you're one of the guys. This deferring stuff's over. You are talented. Start to play to your ability.
4: What is his ability?
2: He's got a high ceiling, Mike. Like, he is 6'9", probably, without shoes, 7'2", wingspan. His frame is great, you know. Looking at him, he's going to be able to add more muscle mass. He shoots it pretty well. It's not as consistent as we'd like. You know, coach started working with him on a high release, and he picked it up really quick. So you have that to his size, his skill set. He's an athlete to go with it. He just doesn't know how good he could be in any context of the game yet. So I think the ceiling's high for him.
5: Does this coaching staff, you know, evaluate, you know, the risk when going after those high potential freshmen, especially when seeing, okay, players move around through the portal, you know, year by year?
2: Yeah, I think that's a great question. I wouldn't do the comparison of calling him a second round pick that you take a flyer on, because I think Ralph has too much potential for that. But I would say this entire freshman group, you know how we do it our way. And that's not, we don't say that with a tone of arrogance. We say with humility, but you have to know who you are. And we know who coach is and what guys are going to fit here and work well here. But to answer you, I think that, you know, we're projecting. There's got to be guys that are productive, but a lot of those guys have already come from the portal. So I think with your freshmen, you're looking at one of two things. Either they're guys that you think can instantly impact what you're doing. We've had some of those guys, or guys that can grow into that role. And I think the main thing is that you are honest with them during the recruiting process.
6: Are you expecting Terrence Hill to fit alongside the other ball handlers that you guys have on this team? I mean, so many guys that are known for, like, scoring and actually handling the ball, combo guard kind of style. How do you see him fitting alongside everybody else?
2: Yeah, so Terrence is, I want this to be taken the right way, because he's not unathletic, but he's more basketball player than he is an athlete playing basketball. You know, you understand, like, where I'm going with that? So you're not going to see, like, a max vertical of 40 and him, you know, Zakai Ziegler up the court, or Kennedy Chandler to the rim, but he does it a different way. So he's got a great feel. He gets, it's a balance game. You're coming, he's going. Really quick-handed, something that's not talked about enough, like making a pocket pass. Very NBA-like, and that window's so small because guys are so long. He gets rid of that basketball in a hurry. So we tell the bigs, turn your head in a hurry, right? They're starting to learn to play with him. But I think he's making everybody better around him, and we all know he's capable of scoring the ball.
0: So comments from Tennessee assistant coach Greg Palitzky, and like you could listen to him break down the game or Tennessee's roster anytime.
1: So much knowledge, and I think just really tells you what he sees and being honest in his evaluation of him. And he tried to be funny in saying that Ralph Scott looked like him. Of course, nobody laughed, and just love his reaction to it and just keep moving. But,
0: okay.
1: But Ralph Scott is so interesting. Born actually in Hartford, Connecticut, moved to Bermuda, at about 3 months old, and then grew up there, and then went to IMG Academy. And as we've seen, so many players develop at IMG Academy now. I mean, Tennessee's gone there with Jaden Springer before, Darius Acuff, junior from Arkansas last year, first round pick. He played there, Alex Caravan. So there's been so many players that have developed there at IMG. And he was another one of them. And his offensive game is there for sure. I'm not sure about the takeover aspect of it yet because Rick Barnes is still on him for his defense. But you see him getting after it, the competitiveness, the taking of coaching. And then on Terrence Hill Jr., man, he is a really good passer. This team has a lot of good passers on it. They have a lot more ball handlers and a lot more passers. And some of his passes are super quick, like around the hip pocket passes that he talked about. He just does things. He's changing directions on guys, even if he doesn't have flat out speed. It's really interesting watching these guys develop like they are, and how many of them still are, you can see the talent there, but still have so much more ahead of them. And Ralph Scott is one example of that.
0: Well, and I just appreciate coaches that do, and exactly what we heard Coach Polinski point to. Coach Barnes has spoken to it so many times, and that's just the constant refrain is, you're not expecting as much out of yourself as you should. You need to realize you have this ability and you have the chance to be special as they talk with Ralph Scott. So I always love it when you see coaches that are there that are just trying to build up a young man to know that, hey, you don't have to let somebody else always finish. You have the chance to be the lead dog.
1: And Rick Barnes yells at guys, you're wide open, man. Shoot. You're wide open, man. Take the shot. Let's go. That's why you're here. That's why we brought you here. Shoot the ball, man. So he's really entertaining. And, man, you still have to hold your own, John, though, to take those shots. You better do all the other things he's asking for if you're gonna be the guy and be aggressive.
0: Yeah, and, again, you always have boxes to check to make sure that you get on the floor, mm-hmm. and then you have what you do in-game that allows you to get back in the game,
1: right?
0: Once it's time to cycle in, cycle out. But I'm just so impressed by the staff start to finish. And it's so impressive that when you have guys get opportunities, as we saw Coach Gainey get with NC State, it's immediate in terms of who he knows he wants to offer that opportunity, that opening to immediately.
1: And it was my first look at him. I mentioned this last week. It was my first look at him in a practice. Earl Grant, new assistant from Boston College. I love that guy. He is as vocal as any assistant that I can recall under Rick Barnes. I mean, he is jumping out on the court and showing people where they need to be from a footwork standpoint. He's really there. He's there for defense, which is what was his calling card as a head coach at Boston College. But man, he is very vocal, very demanding, but man, just bringing a lot to the table. I think the volume of all the assistants, Coach Polinski and everyone, Coach Maura Morgan, Coach Grant, all of those guys are very vocal this year. I think they're even more vocal than they've been in the past. And it may be just right now knowing that, hey, a lot of these guys still have to kind of adapt to what our expectations are here at Tennessee.
0: Yeah. There are two that went through this last year.
1: Yeah.
0: That's it. So that's it.
1: And one of them isn't really going full go in practice.
0: Exactly. So that's where you are, and that's why there are so many hands-on. But again, Coach Barnes always gives his assistants the opportunity to develop, and that's why they get so much access to them by the media. It's, mm-hmm. it's the fact that he wants that aspect not to be any kind of hang-up when it comes to their opportunity to become a head coach, if indeed that's what they want to do. And I love the fact that with his managers, even, they have assignments that go beyond what you would expect from the, we'll just say, traditional responsibilities, one practice to the next, one game to the next, in terms of what they're looking for, what they're involved in, whether it be breaking down film, different things that are with the game itself, as opposed to taking care of the team and its players.
1: And you've seen them, John, and you've been doing it on the road. It's a well-oiled machine. Everyone knows exactly what their role is, and it just goes so smoothly.
0: We'll talk more Tennessee basketball in the next segment. It's Sports Talk. It's 29 in front of 8 o'clock, 7:31. It is sticky once again, but it's a nicer sticky because we actually see patches of blue sky. There's the sun. Yes, that's indeed what you see, that glowing orb to the east. It's Sports Talk on 99.1, the sports animal.
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9: Well, at the moment, the good news, you don't need an alternate. A lot better this morning, last couple of days. Moving to wreck Loudoun County, Hickory Creek at Oak Chase, front of the golf course. Here we go with the short lines in, out, and through parts of Oak Ridge, Oliver Springs, and Edgemore Road. The Carnes Community Fair, Tennessee's longest-running community fair, is this Saturday, 10 to 4 p.m. at Carnes High School this Saturday. Entertainment and a carnival midway full of family fun. And that, of course, that's going to be this Saturday. I'm Pete.
0: 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Well, if that's the case, why not mix it up? Lehman Jewelers has a top-selling consignment department. 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
0: .738, 22 in front of 8 o'clock. 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I'm John Wilkerson with Vince Ferrara.
1: So as we mentioned last segment, Troy Henderson did some light things, light individual drills early on, but not participating in the majority of the team stuff. That did a lot of team stuff in our open practice that we got a chance to see yesterday. Love the competitiveness of those, the intensity, what they do five on five and half court, or if they're going full court. And they let them go. And what often happens is Coach Barnes will, they'll run a play or two. And then if there's a stoppage, a player even, or even he'll stop play, then he'll call over one of the sides over and kind of drop some plays, coach him up. And then the other group will get with the other assistant coaches and use that as a teaching lesson and see if they can execute what the coaches are wanting them to do. And no Tyler Lundblad, unfortunately. Haven't been able to see him in any of our open practices to this point. He is very engaged, though, very encouraging. You can see him talking to his teammates. My understanding is that he has been a game changer when he's been in there in terms of him being able to spread the floor, his shooting ability, moving without the basketball, which they're always trying to get guys to move and not be stationary in the offense. And Lemblade is going to open so many things up for everybody else. Big fan of his, wish would have been able to see him practice, but have not as of yet with that back that he's recovering from. Doesn't sound like it's too serious, but they're being very careful with him. And John, with the athleticism of this team and creating ability that I think they have a lot. They have a lot of ball handlers. They have a lot of speed and athleticism. We've talked about the wingspan and the length. How good of a jump shooting team they can be, I think will be big. We mentioned Tyler Lumblade. I think he will be the best of them. You have guys that can make jump shots, but I wonder if teams are that might be one of the approaches against Tennessee this year is, all right, with their speed and athleticism, they're going to try to get up and down the floor. We're going to zone them and force them to pass the ball on the perimeter and make a shot from the perimeter if they don't attack the zone in the right way. If they're able to be a good jump shooting team as an answer to what teams do to them, I think then that will make them on another level good if that can be a consistent part of their game.
0: There's so much to replace from last year, and yet there's also so much room for improvement from what last year's team realized perhaps as its ceiling. And that's why you had the approach that Coach Barnes and his staff had, and that was about production as opposed to retention. And I do think that they are going to have options, and I think that's what they have given themselves just a great wealth of, and that is opportunities for guys to know that, hey, they might not start, but as Coach Barnes has always said, the five guys, it's something to be one of the five guys to start a game, but it's even more important to be one of the five guys that finish.
1: Yes, there's no doubt. And the minutes played might have kind of like Jordan Gainey, especially his last year, where he was getting as many minutes as some of the starters because they would use him to close and throughout the game. And so you may have a Day-Day Ames, perhaps, or one of the bigs, someone coming off of the bench having as close to or as many minutes as some of the starters from time to time. So, I think there's so much depth on this team. And because of that, there's a lot of competition. If you're big, you don't want to fall behind the other bigs in terms of a role, because they may not be able to play it. Basically, five bigs right now, probably not going to have a regular rotation, especially when we get into SEC play of five bigs. So it's up to you. So guys have to have good practices. I thought Miles Rubin had a bounce back performance. I thought he was good in this practice. He had kind of a tough time of it when I saw him last week, but Coach Barnes was on him. You can kind of see he was a little bit in his own head, and you know, one mistake would kind of lead to something else that he is better than. But he showed some nice offensive moves, tenacity, making shots through contact. They worked a lot in the post. They want guys to drive and play through contact, and they also did, you know, verticality drills defensively where they want you to go straight up. None of this, you know, worry about shot blocking, put your hands out front and get called for fouls. They want guys to defend without picking up fouls, but it also forced the offensive players to make shots inside through contact. And John, nobody is better at that out of the front court players than Dwayne Brown. I think you and I feel like he is on track to be a starter. He's a leader. He has been more vocal, and he has the best offensive game clearly out of any of those posts. And he plays bigger than his size because of how tough and his stature that he brings to the table.
0: Yeah, showed last year that, one, he's got a great nose for the basketball. Mm-hmm. He's also a very good passer, and he has the opportunity to move with the ball in terms of dribble from, say, for instance, if he gets it top of the key, then there's an option. If there's a lane, he can drive to the hoop and finish the job himself. But I really think that he's got that innate ability to find a soft spot, whether it be in the lane or in that front court. And so I do believe I'm so glad that he stayed. I would love to have seen other members of last year's team that you couldn't help but appreciate how hard they played last year. But you got two, and I like the two that they have. Would have been great to see Troy Henderson be available to do more, because mm-hmm. he had some key buckets in some tight games when Tennessee is trying to separate from Mississippi State when they were up here. Ole Miss would be more likely the case. Ole Miss, because they were at Mississippi State, but Ole Miss had a huge three off the bench that was just one of those things that, okay, Tennessee did a great job of giving themselves a lead here, but now you've got a couple of your key guys, whether it be Nate or Jacoby, on the bench, and it was Troy sticking a big three. So I certainly hope he gets to be 100% and contribute, because I think he brings a lot to the table.
1: Yeah, and a number of guys have mentioned him as well as Brown in terms of those vocal leaders, those guys that are kind of showing the way. And last time Rick Barnes spoke about Henderson, was asked about Henderson, he said he's ahead of schedule. They're just trying to kind of keep him slowed down just a little bit and not rush it too much. He doesn't look compromised at all. They're just being very careful with him. Man, Juke Harris, the smoothest scorer. It was one time where he's just so quick, where he pump faked a three and then just slid over a step and made a smooth three, just a step over. It just a score, all a array of game from two, fadeaway, driving, three. He's just really all around very, very smooth. So he's been impressive. And then Jalen Harrelson, talk about an all around game. Now, I think he has like a Josiah Jordan James type game. He's a little bit taller and maybe more athletic. Didn't have the experience that Josiah Jordan James did, or the voice, but he is a terrific passer and also a very good leader. He impacts everything, rebounding, passing, ball handling. He might end up being their stopper if they need someone defensively, like if they have a really good opponent, a really good point guard. He may be the guy they put him over there, but he just is such a terrific, versatile piece.
0: It's 7:46. We'll call it 7:47. 13 in front of 8 o'clock. 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
20: Last night at the Home Run Derby, St. Louis's Jordan Walker had enough momentum to beat Kyle Schwarber's 11 home runs of the night to take the Derby crown. Walker is the first Cardinals player in franchise history to win the Home Run Derby. That audio is courtesy of Netflix. At the NBA Summer League, VFL Chaz Lanier led Detroit with 24 points in the Pistons' 86-75 loss to the Knicks. VFL Kennedy Chandler had 4 points for Chicago in the Bulls' 80-63 loss to the Jazz. VFL Nate Ament had 8 points for Milwaukee in the Bucks' 95-88 loss to the Suns. And VFL Jaden Springer threw in 17 points for Dallas in the Mavericks' 96-88 win over Memphis, where VFL Jermaine Meshack also tossed in a bucket for the Grizzlies. With your Sports Animal Sports Minute, this has been Benjamin Hardy. Stay tuned. More sports talk is next.
9: All right, here we go. Some of the longer slowdowns right now. Westbound from West of Rutledge Pike, and they're trying to make it into downtown. Southbound 75 approaching Merchants Road. Southbound 75 can be very quick and dangerous from Emory Road all the way down to 640. Be ready to break at any time. And, of course, still working to wreck Hickory Creek at Old Chase in Loudoun County. 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
4: A few morning clouds and patchy fog will make way to isolated pop-up showers and storms in the afternoon and highs in the upper 80s. In the WVLT First Alert Weather Center, I'm meteorologist Sydney Sullivan.
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0: Final segment to hour number two of Sports Talk. I'm John Wilkerson with Vince Ferrara. So, as we got to Saturday and the start of the Major League Draft, it was time once again for not just a Tennessee player, but a Tennessee pitcher to go in the first round.
1: That's right. Tegan Coons of the St. Louis Cardinals. Here's what MLB Network analyst said about the Cardinals selection of Tegan Coons in his game.
6: Cole Hamels, what do you make of this pick?
7: No, I mean, he had one of the better arms out of high school and chose to go to college. That's saying something. He wanted to learn how to pitch, especially at Tennessee, and I think that's what he was able to do. I mean, he's got such good arm action that his off-speed has a lot of tail, but then he can throw up in this zone, and that's where you're going to do really well, is when you're able to balance out a high mid fastball up in the zone and then drop in a curveball that plays off of that, and then he has that changeup that fades.
6: Curveball, changeup, anytime I hear that, I want to go land. Lance Prosdowski, who's probably got numbers explaining how great those pitches are. Am I right, Lance?
8: Oh, come on. I always got the numbers for you. Yeah, I like this pick a lot. So we talked about, like, fastball foundation on a guy where it's like, okay, in order to be a good starting pitcher, you have to have a good four-seam fastball. We see that continually. I think Coons is similar to other arms in this draft. I actually like him slightly more than, like, Cameron Flueke, purely because his release traits kind of insulate, I think, some of the breaking ball projection, which you see in the middle there. That's maybe a little more slightly questionable for me. So he's a guy who stands down the mound really well. He's kind of got that low release point, and he gets it up to like 20 inches of vertical break. It's a really strong shape. I also had another scouting director tell me that his slider grip is one that is kind of preposterous, so it's an easy tweak there to flip him. It's more of a pro grip, get something with downside, glove side action, and make it a little better in that front.
6: Tegan Coons, Trevor Condon, the draft class so far for Chaim Bloom and the St. Louis Cardinals.
0: Yeah. Two guys that have a lot of orange and white gear.
1: That's exactly
0: Unfortunately,
1: right.
0: Condon will never play for, likely never play for Tennessee, but certainly was pledged to and signed with the Vols. And Tegan Coons, such an outstanding job, because when you look at the opportunities to bolt, he had that. Worked his way. He was in the rotation for Tennessee at the start of his freshman year, had some big moments as he and Braden Krenzel teamed for some key Sunday or game three victories, but then kind of fell out of favor and was not a big factor over the last month or more of his freshman year. But instead of looking to hit the door, he goes up to the Cape, has an incredible summer, and then comes back and was Tennessee's Friday starter, for the majority of the season.
1: And when he had a little bit of a rougher patch, he bounced back and was phenomenal. And that Texas game was elite. One of the better ones you will see that starting when he had against Texas.
0: Well, and before that, you look at what Alabama winning that series meant to Tennessee and its season, because they looked so bad in dropping that Thursday game. And then they needed him in that second game, the first game of what turned into a Friday doubleheader. And it was a complete game victory, run, rule, win. And it set the stage for what Tennessee then did in clubbing the Crimson Tide, winning that weekend, and then followed it up, as you mentioned, with that outstanding performance against Texas to set the tone against the Longhorns. But he was incredible for Tennessee, showed great leadership, and then just grit and determination, mm-hmm. because it wasn't going well for Tennessee in that first game against Oklahoma, another Thursday game in Week 10, and yet he was able to gut it out and finish five innings as Tennessee got the lead for good in the top half of what would be his last inning, and then got a big punch out to accentuate his final regular season start for the Vols.
1: Yeah, sometimes it's staying in the game and keeping opponents where they're at, even if you don't have the best of starts, and then just kind of stretching out, giving your offense an opportunity to get back in the game, and then your bullpen doesn't have as much heavy lifting to do when they get in. So tremendous. Flukie, who was mentioned by the analyst that he liked him better than Flukie, he went, pitcher from Coastal Carolina, went 22 to the Tigers, and Tegan Coons went 32. So just a really tenacious. Wish he was healthy and he wasn't sick in that regional game, but yeah, terrific Tennessee Volunteer.
0: Yep, very much so. 7:58. 2 hours of sports talk in the books. Hour number three coming up. We step to the plate at 8 next on 99.1, the Sports Animal.
9: All right, here we go. Some of the longer slowdowns right now. Westbound from West of Rutledge Pike, and they try to make it into downtown. Southbound 75 approaching Merchants Road. Southbound 75 can be very quick and dangerous from Emory Road all the way down to 640. Be ready to break at any time. And, of course, still working to wreck Hickory Creek at Old Chase in Loudoun County. 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
2: It's 8:06. We've made it to hour number three of Sports Talk. Hope your Tuesday morning is going well. It is a really nice start to the day. And it is going to be partly cloudy to mostly cloudy, perhaps, as we go through this Tuesday. Going to be a chance for rain, perhaps a pop-up thunderstorm as we get into the mid-afternoon hours. And then there could be another window where it would be the likelihood for rain around sunset. So about a 40% chance of rain with the forecast today. And here's hoping, again, there's the opportunity to dry out as completely as possible. But ahead of this last hour of Sports Talk, we step to the plate today, and we get to do that one day to the next thanks to our friends at West End Tire. 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So, Vince Ferrara, what is up for grabs this morning?
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2: All you have to do is be the first caller with the correct answer to this question. And the number to call is 865-656-9900, 865-656-9900. So we saw the St. Louis Cardinals have a winner last night in the Home Run Derby. Simple question. 30 teams in Major League Baseball. 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Just give us the number, 865-656-9900, 865-656-9900. Goes back to the mid-80s. Let's go to Andrew. Good morning. You're on Sports Talk. Hello.
4: Good morning, guys. I'm going to say 23.
2: You went over the mark, but you were very close. That was one heck of a run at it, Andrew. Certainly hope you have a terrific Tuesday. Thank you so much. Always great to hear from you. 865-656-9900, 865-656-9900. Let's go to Joe. Hi, Joe. How are you?
5: Very close. Doing good, brother. How are you doing today?
2: Doing fine. Thank you. What's your guess?
5: My guess is 21.
2: 21, too few. It's more than 21. But, Joe, we sure do appreciate it. Hope you have a wonderful day. Let's go next to Will. You're on Sports Talk. Hello, Will.
6: Morning, guys. How's it going?
2: Doing well. Hope you can say the same.
6: I'm doing all right. Let's go 22 teams.
2: Wow. How did you come up with that number, Will? That's outstanding work. You are our winner. It is indeed 22. Oh. So the St. Louis Cardinals became the 22nd franchise to have a player win the Home Run Derby. The eight teams that have not: Atlanta, Cleveland, Colorado, Houston, Kansas City, Pittsburgh, San Diego, and Tampa Bay. But, Will, you are our winner. Congratulations.
6: Thanks, guys. Appreciate it.
2: All right. Sure to appreciate you. Hang on the line so we can get your prize information. So, Vince, tell Will what he's won.
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2: Boy, and you have the Yankees and the Mariners as the teams that have won the most. Each has had four times. Each team is four times has had the champ, the Home Run Derby champ, on their roster.
3: Yeah, some of the sluggers they've had, it makes perfect sense. Braves, what are we doing?
2: Exactly. But anyhow, sure to appreciate everyone that called in, those that were waiting to give their guest. And we say congratulations to Will as our winner, and thanks to our friends at West End Tire. We'll do it again tomorrow when we step to the plate at 8.
7: They've got some pieces going forward here as Ament gets his first bucket, throws it down.
8: Spurs in control here. Ament on the drive and the two-hand.

0: flush. And that's Nate Amet's game.
1: Man, staying vertical on that one, then getting his hand on the basketball. Nate Amet trying to get downhill.
0: Turnaround jumper, bounces in.
1: And that's a much...
2: The officials agree, this is Key.
3: Oh, he got rid of
2: from
3: that.
2: Key, tied up in the corner by Copeland, who has those five fouls. Key got it up and in. Forced to give it up. Key, good from deep.
3: He's got a quick release.
4: So, got some VFL highlight action there from Summer League play in Las Vegas.
5: Yeah, Nate Amet, and appreciate the broadcaster saying his name correctly.
4: Yes.
5: That eludes many. And so, Nate Amet, 8 points last night in the loss to the Suns in 23 minutes, three rebounds. And then you heard Tyree Key, who in that game, that was against the Pacers over the weekend, had 19 points. He had 16 more last night. So he is really shot the ball well, and that quick release is helping him put up. He's put up 35 points in his last two Summer League games. Jaden Springer had a good game for the Mavericks last night as well, with 17 points in 21 minutes in a matchup with Jemai Meshack and the Grizzlies. Meshack, 2 points, 19 minutes. And Kennedy Chandler, 4 points for the Bulls off the bench. And then Amet last night mentioned his 8 points. Not a whole lot of opportunities. 2 for 3, all 3 point shots with 3 rebounds for the first round pick from Tennessee.
4: We look forward to Brent Hubbs of AllQuest.com joining us for his weekly visit. That'll be coming up starting with our next segment. But without a doubt, so much going on. We saw USA Today throw their ranking of college football's best coaches into the hat. They have Josh Heupel show up at number 24. They give the reigning national champs and their head coach, Kurt Cignetti, number one, the number one spot, followed by Georgia, then Ohio State, Notre Dame, Oregon, LSU, and Lane Kiffin show up at number 6, Texas 8, Alabama 9, Texas A&M 13, and then you have Florida at 22 with their new coach, and Vanderbilt at number 23, Clark Lee, ahead of Josh Heupel, according to USA Today.
5: Yeah, debatable.
4: Bonkers.
5: Debatable. I wonder if that could show up at a future segment here on Sports Talk.
4: Gosh, it might be tomorrow. Who knows? There could be the give me a break thrown in there.
5: I threw a bonus one in there. I think it was on Friday. I was so upset at Brett Yermark with his nonsense, non-answers last week at Media Days. I don't know if you saw that. But, yeah, so sometimes it just spits out. You know, you just can't help it.
4: Yeah. I mean, if you're not going to answer a question, just say, you know what? Don't have a comment on that right now.
5: This isn't the setting. It's called Media Days, but this is not the setting.
4: No, not at all. Not one bit. But the media are here and they are asking questions and you agreed to take said questions, right. But you have decided not to answer. Athlon did its picks. They all 13 weekends of the upcoming college football season, they picked their game of the week and featured an SEC school. Twice Tennessee shows up in the game of the week. Week 5 at home against Auburn, again in week 7 against Alabama, and Tennessee LSU showed up as the number 2 game in terms of week 12 when the Tigers. So Tennessee getting a little love from Athlon and some key showdowns against the schools from Alabama.
5: Yeah, lots of storylines for sure with those two. And we looked at the schedule. Yeah, that is the best game of that weekend, Tennessee LSU at the end. And then Alex Cullis coming back with his Auburn Tigers.
4: That's Vince Ferrara. I'm John Wilkerson. More sports with Benjamin Hardy. Brent Hubbs joins us next on 99.1 The Sports Animal.
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7: Four Vols and a Lady Vol were inducted into the Tennessee Sports Hall of Fame over the weekend. Jason Witten, Charles McRae, Antone Davis, Reggie Cobb, and Monica Abbott were all inducted into the hall, while Carlin Pickens was also honored as the Female Amateur Athlete of the Year. Last night at the Home Run Derby, St. Louis's Jordan Walker had enough momentum to beat Kyle Schwarber's 11 home runs of the night to take the Derby crown. Walker is the first Cardinals player in franchise history to win the Home Run Derby. That audio is courtesy of Netflix. With your Sports Animal Sports Minute, this has been Benjamin Hardy. Stay tuned. More sports talk is next.
8: Yeah, overall, still in very good shape, except for your normal 40-640 slowdowns downtown. Emory Road at 75. Tried to make it through Powell. Carnes right late, a couple of extra minutes. Pickup, drop-off, airport, okay. Again, no surprises, no mains blocked. Now, when the storms hit like they did a few days ago, door knockers from out of state come in for a quick buck. Take your money and run. But David Barnett is a friend. 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He's been around East Tennessee over 25 years. With Trust Matters, it's Barnett.
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0: Well, we have certainly seen some active weather over the last couple of days, and we'll still see another opportunity for a few showers and storms, primarily during the afternoon and evening. We will start off the day, though, with a little bit more cloud cover and some patchy fog, and highs climbing into the mid to upper 80s. In the WVLT First Alert Weather Center, I'm meteorologist Sydney Sullivan.
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4: On this Tuesday morning, it's Sports Talk. I'm John Wilkerson with Vince Ferrara. This is when we head to the Stanley Fencing and Gates Hotline as we get to say good morning each week to Brent Hubbs of VolQuest.com. 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
25: I'm doing outstanding. Hope you're doing well this morning, John Wilkerson.
4: Yes, sir. And wanted to start with this. You have been running the website so well for so long, and you've had some outstanding contributors through the years, and you've assembled a great team that works from one day to the next covering all Tennessee athletics. I am curious, just to get a thought from you on Eric Kane and what he did for VolQuest in his time with you, and now as he rejoins for an opportunity, he certainly is excited about being on with Tyler in the afternoon.
25: Well, he did a fantastic job for us. And, you know, Eric was young when we first met, and he was trying to get established and trying to sort of figure out his path and what direction he wanted to go. Radio's always been in his heart. That's where his true love has always been. And we gave him some opportunities to write some recruiting stuff, and he ran with that, did a great job. And then he did a great job covering baseball for us when we had a need that popped up there. And he did all he could to make that beat his own and covered that with tremendous success, you know, covering the Omaha and the national championship and all of those things. And, you know, he will be missed. He did a lot of things a lot of people don't know about behind the scenes as well. I found out some of those last night when I was getting everything together for our podcast this morning, and just did a tremendous job, and wish him nothing but the best for him and his family as they adjust to a brand new schedule and a new life in his world professionally, but also personally with what they're doing. And excited for him because he's excited about what he's doing moving forward. And this is something that's always been a dream of his, is to co-host that show. So wish him nothing but the best. He's been great for us.
5: Brent, as the week went on, there's more rollouts in Adidas. What'd you think about the way the rest of the week went? And then obviously, with the merchandise going on sale and how much Adidas highlighted them on Friday when it was available to fans.
25: Yeah, I mean, I think that you wondered, you know, what was Adidas truly going to make Tennessee the priority that everybody talked about when all this came about. And you're on semifinal of World Cup Day, and on the Adidas front page is Tennessee Athletics. So that tells you a little bit about what Adidas thinks of Tennessee and where it is at this point. I think the rollout went well. I think they got a lot of publicity for a rollout on, quite frankly, some uniforms that didn't change a whole lot. But they still got a lot of publicity for it. And I think it was a good plan that Tennessee had put together. I think it created buzz and a lot of people talking about it. And they obviously had, you know, people flocking to retailers to look for merchandise on Friday. And to my understanding, Adidas is going to roll out new merchandise, you know, every couple of weeks and continue to roll that out into football season. So I think this is it's not a build that's over. You know, there's more things to come, and I think that's great for the fan base. And I think people are excited about it. I think it's going very well.
4: With the roster that we've seen updated, we've seen number changes, we've actually seen a position change, number of things. What stood out as you combed through Tennessee's updated football roster?
25: Well, I mean, I think you're always, for me, you know, numbers, I know fans are always interested in numbers, and, you know, players' numbers are a big deal. You know, Josh Heupel doesn't issue recruits' numbers, like what numbers they would like to have during the recruiting process. You don't get those as a midterm enrollee. You just get whatever you're given, and then you kind of got to go earn it, so to speak. And so I don't get too caught up in the numbers. I'm looking more at the weight gains and the weight adjustments. And I think what stood out to me is obviously you've seen a couple of freshmen put on, you know, 10 plus pounds when you talk about you know, where Faison's at right now at the quarterback position. And you talk about where, you know, Braden Rouse is and how much his body has changed since he's been here. But I think the other thing that stood out a little bit to me as well is, you know, some defensive ends dropped some weight, not a ton, but they dropped some pounds. And that was obviously by design. And I think that tells you a lot about what Jim Knowles is going to do with those defensive ends. I think he's going to play two big defensive ends a lot on the football field at the same time. And I think he wanted to try to maximize their speed and power and have them drop a little bit of weight. You saw some guys drop 3, 4, 5 pounds off the defensive end position, Jordan Norman being one of them, the transfer from Tulane. And I think that's to try to maximize his ability off the edge, along with some other guys like Marion Dye and Tyree Weathersby as well.
5: Brent, I was going to ask you about the running backs. How do you see that rotation potentially playing out? Is it Bishop with a majority of the load, or will it be distributed even if Bishop is the clear number one, with those other guys still getting some series and some opportunities?
25: Well, I look at the way DeShaun Bishop finished the year last year when he got a heavier workload. I thought he was better later in the year than he was even at the beginning of the year. He was not bad at the beginning of the year, but I think as his workload increased in the month of November, I think he played better. You want to manage him. You want to make sure he's, you know, durable and he's still got everything he wants at the end of the year when you got to have him, because you are trying to, you know, you're hoping for a playoff run. You're hoping that you're playing more games. So finishing the season the right way is obviously a priority. They'll rotate some. I don't think you'll see them rotate as freely as they did start the year last year, particularly early in games when it was three different backs the first three series. We'll see what Jarrell Sims does, but I don't know that you'll see them go that way. I think they may lean a little bit more on, and I would lean a little bit more on Bishop early. The question is it going to be Gordon behind him, the transfer from Tulane, or is it going to be DeJuan Morris? And how are they going to rotate those two guys? Because at the end of the day, I think DeShaun Bishop is a 20-carry guy for you. I think to be at his best, 20 carries, 20-plus carries is where he needs to be. He didn't hit that number until you got into the month of November. I think you want to get him into that 20-carry range. Now, not against Furman and not against some other teams, but, you know, you go to Georgia Tech and Atlanta, man, I'm going to lean with a young quarterback. I'm going to lean on my veteran running back. I'm going to lean on DeShaun Bishop and let him carry the load for me, and particularly as you get settled at on the offensive side of the ball.
4: Speaking of running backs, what was your reaction to Tennessee's top running back target getting another 5-star rating, and now he's a 5-star plus? He makes his announcement 1 week from tomorrow, and VolQuest alum Chris Lowe actually put together a piece where he said that he can't think of another high school athlete that has the physique that young man has worked to attain, and says that it's hard not to compare what he's got to Herschel Walker, although it remains to be seen whether he can be Herschel Walker-esque, as good as Herschel on the field. But certainly Tennessee would love to have him wearing orange and trying to do exactly that.
25: Well, he's been priority one for Tennessee for 2 years now, and Tennessee has invested a lot of time in recruiting him. I mean, a lot of time. And, you know, I think he likes a lot of things about Tennessee. I don't think he's let any school know where he's going at this point. Ohio State is still there. They're still swinging to the finish line and doing all that they can. We've seen that from everything from offering his teammate to whatever else is out there. And so, I mean, it's going to be a battle to the finish line for him. You know, he looks the part from a generational standpoint. Now, you got to see how all that translates and everything else. I never saw Herschel, obviously, coming out of high school. I saw the highlights when he was in college and all those things. You know, the most ready-to-play guy at that position I've ever seen in person was Jamal Lewis. And Jamal Lewis could have got off the bus for the Baltimore Ravens for training camp coming out of high school. And I think he would have made that team. And I think he would have played in the National Football League coming out of high school, because he was built to do that. DGG's game's different. I mean, he does some different things. He's got a little more outside wiggle to him and a little bit more in the passing game. But if he can do anything like what we saw out of those types of comparisons, then obviously he's an absolute home run for Tennessee. And everybody in the country thinks that he can have that kind of impact as a freshman, which is why you see him ranked as high as you are. You're seeing him ranked, and you're having hearing everybody talk about he's going to be the highest paid prospect probably in this class at any position, which is saying something when you look at what all's out there at tackle and receiver and other spots like that.
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3: Okay, first of all, we got a report of a traffic light problem, Kingston Pike at Wellington. Moving to Rexhill Highway Drive at Sunset in the Holston Hills area. What somebody heard on Mainville Highway and Minded Road coming in out of Halls. Be ready for that. The tree that they moved was Ketz Road at Callahan. 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
5: Brent, as you know, on Friday, there was the KFOA, Knoxville Football Officials Association, had their media day for high school football, and it really highlighted even more, and you know this, the talent that is in East Tennessee and how much that is growing. A chance to visit with Malik Howard. I know you have many times before. Such an impressive guy, really complimentary of Tennessee in recruiting, but you just see all the players that were there, and some of them they didn't even bring. Some are 2028, all the area high school players. Why do you think the talent in East Tennessee has grown to the lengths that it has?
25: Well, population growth in general. I mean, that Knoxville's a bigger city than it was. Two, I think the coaching in this area is as good as it's ever been. There's a lot of people who do a lot of things the right way in terms of developing players. There's an investment at this level in Knoxville that we haven't seen before. Everything from nutrition, weight room, you know, it's not just the gym teacher that's running the weight room now. A lot of these guys have strength coaches that are not even, you know, they're outside and not employees, but they're outside volunteers, or that, you know, they get a little money through whatever, booster clubs or whatever, to pay for those things. You've got the training of the student athlete, year-round training now. You've got some wonderful workout facilities in this town that have NFL experience, college football experience, to help those guys develop as well. So I think it's a combination of things. But I think the one true thing that runs through all of that is the commitment level in Knoxville for high school football has never been higher than it is right now across the board. And I think the result of that is you see better players, you see better athletes, and you see better teams. It's highly competitive. And I think it's exciting for Friday nights in the fall in this town. And I think it's exciting for the future because there's a lot of guys who will go on and some will, you know, obviously play in college, and some may get an opportunity to play at the next level, like T. Higgins did, Amari Rogers, and so many of these other guys that came, Lee Smith, and so many of these other people that came through Knoxville at different points in time that have found their way to the National Football League. So it's a credit to the investment everybody's making in the sport in Knox County right now.
4: Let's get a
25: and
4: call.
25: And the surrounding counties, I should say.
4: Sorry
25: not,
4: about
25: not
4: that.
25: Not just Knox County, but the surrounding counties.
4: Let's get a call from Steve. You're on Sports Talk. Hello, Steve.
15: Hey, fellas.
4: Hey.
15: Hey.
0: Brent, who do you think of the people on this team, if something don't happen to them, it may surprise even Tennessee fans next season? There might be somebody that hadn't done it yet that has a chance to do really well.
25: Well, I think it's got to, you got to start at that defensive end position, and it's got to be Marion Dye and Weathersby. You know, Weathersby's a guy that in his freshman year was really talked about before the hip injury, and he really hasn't been back to that level. Can he get to that level? So I think that's one that would stand out to me really quickly is just as a guy who needs to help is anybody who can play in, but certainly Marion Dye in his second year and Weathersby in his second year. I think Ethan Utley is really important. I think Nathan Robinson, if he stays healthy, is going to have his best year. I think he's going to be, I guess, a surprise to a lot of people because he played some last year and did some good things early on that maybe wasn't as consistent as he wanted to be. But I think he's had a tremendous offseason. I think he and Derek Owens, you know, personalities are very similar. I think that they match really well together. I think he's done a really good job and put himself in a position to really help. I know that's three defensive linemen, Steve. I think they're pretty set, had a lot of other positions. Deshaun Brain is certainly a guy who's got to help him at the tight end position as well. But I think he's expected when you look at that tight end room. You know, what does that look like? You know, Trent Thomas is the transfer from, you know, down in Alabama that's come up here. I think he's going to have a role and a way to help this Tennessee team. I think he's important, and nobody talks about him as well.
4: Brent, we saw, and it was fantastic coverage from Mike Wilson and Eric Kane throughout the course of the weekend, but what do you think in terms of so many members of the signing class for Tennessee baseball making it to campus? Seven top 100 players are going to play for the Vols, and that might be a record. I think it is.
25: Well, let me say this. In our coverage at VolQuest in years, we've never put the coverage into the draft the way that Mike and Eric did this weekend. The Major League Baseball draft is one of the most chaotic, crazy things I've ever seen in my life. And I don't know how a college baseball coach is supposed to figure out how to put a roster together when you think about all the variables that are involved and that come together at one point in time. Your current roster, do they get drafted? Do they stay? Do they go? Where are they going to get slotted at? How much money are they going to be worth there? You take guys in the transfer portal. You know, and what happens to them if they get drafted and they leave you? Then your high school kids, what happens where they're going to get drafted? And I know there's a lot of criticism out there today, not for Tennessee, but around the country. I saw it last night. Some people saying, you know, some high school kids are going to be told, hey, don't come to campus, or they may get cut, you know, or they may be told that they don't have a spot here right at the time they're getting ready to report to campus because of the way the transfer portal draft worked. More guys are coming to your campus that way, or more guys are returning than you expected to return. I don't know how you fix that when it all collides at the same time like that. I'm not big on high school kids getting shafted of opportunities. I don't think that should happen, but I don't know how you avoid it. I mean, you're going to tell a returning starter, hey, your spot's gone because we thought you were going to get drafted higher than you were. I know you want to come back, and I know you played, you know, 40 games for us last year, 50 games for us last year, and you're a really good player. Yeah, sure, we would love to have you back, but we don't have a spot for you because we thought you were leaving. I mean, that's not how that works. I mean, it's just chaos with what the coaching staffs in college baseball have to go through during this time, from the end of the season through the portal and now through the draft. I don't know how you sleep. I don't know how you put it together and figure out what you're doing. For Josh Elander and his staff, it went tremendously well this weekend in terms of the draft. You mentioned the high school players that are going to come in. You had two transfer players get drafted. We'll see, you know, what ultimately ends up happening there. But I don't think it could have gone any better for Josh Elander and his staff than what it did. I mean, you're sitting here today, and you don't have to scramble to find seven more guys in the transfer portal because you got waylaid by the draft. You know, it looks like you may handpick another player or two, but your roster is well down the road of being set, which is all any college baseball coach could ask for, you know, 48 hours after the draft ends. And I think that's a great thing Josh Elander and his staff as they put this team together. And he really puts his stamp on the program now that he's got a full year with his team.
5: Brent, I think a lot of us think that Ty Redmond will be one of the starting corners and Quay Moss will be at the star. I think you've mentioned, certainly mentioned that before. Who's the second corner and who are the two safeties, if you had to name it right now?
25: I think Cam Lee, the transfer from Auburn, he was such a priority for Tennessee in the portal that I would put him as the other corner right now. I thought he got better as spring practice went along. I thought he was better in scrimmage settings and talking to people than he was every day on the practice field. They would like for him to be more consistent on the practice field day in and day out. But, man, when the lights came on, he was pretty doggone good. He was good in the spring game as well. So I would say it would be him. I think Trey Poteet would be the third corner at this point in time. He and Lee will battle it out there. One of them will be the starter, and the other will be the third corner who plays both sides. And then at the safety position, I think you can go in T.J. Metcalf and Edris Farouk. I think those are your top two safeties. And then Lane, the transfer from Penn State, and Dylan Lewis, I think, would be your next two safeties at this point. I think the biggest question in the secondary is, what do they do at the nickel position behind Quay Moss? Mm-hmm. Is that a third safety? Do they play a third corner there? Do they have a true backup at the nickel spot? I think that's something you have to determine in fall camp if you're Anthony Poindexter and Jim Knowles, and that's one of the questions you probably got to answer pretty quickly as we get started here on August the 5th.
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25: Well, we got our podcast up. Mike Wilson is on the podcast this morning, and if you're interested in Tennessee baseball, there's a real deep dive into the draft process and into what everything means for Tennessee. He lays it out, for those of us like myself who aren't quite sure about what all of it is. He lays it out really well for everybody. So I encourage you to listen to that at some point today when you get an opportunity to check out the podcast. We have our Georgia Tech preview as Matt Ray is handling the opponent previews for us. And he's got a really good preview of Georgia Tech and what all they bring back, what all question marks they have as we really start to roll out some pre-camp football coverage. We'll do our opponent previews here every day until we get through all 12 weeks, and then we'll roll right into our position previews that'll get started as well. So we're rolling into fall camp mode, John. We're not quite there yet, but we're getting started with a lot of things with football coverage to get you ready. So that kicked off yesterday with the opponent previews, and those will continue here for the next 10 days or so.
4: Always appreciate it, Brent. Thank you so much. Have a great week. We'll catch up next week.
25: All right, thanks, guys. Appreciate it. Have a great day.
4: Thank you as well. 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
2: Last night at the Home Run Derby, St. Louis's Jordan Walker had enough momentum to beat Kyle Schwarber's 11 home runs of the night to take the Derby crown. Walker is the first Cardinals player in franchise history to win the Home Run Derby. That audio is courtesy of Netflix. At the NBA Summer League, VFL Chaz Lanier led Detroit with 24 points in the Pistons' 86-75 loss to the Knicks. VFL Kennedy Chandler had 4 points for Chicago in the Bulls' 80-63 loss to the Jazz. VFL Nate Amon had 8 points for Milwaukee in the Bucks' 95-88 loss to the Suns. And VFL Jaden Springer threw in 17 points for Dallas in the Mavericks' 96-88 win over Memphis, where VFL Jermaine Meshack also tossed in a bucket for the Grizzlies. With your Sports Animal Sports Minute, this has been Benjamin Hardy. Stay tuned. 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
15: 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Just a couple of minutes still through downtown.
3: 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More rolling roadblocks picking it up later on throughout the day in Alcoa Highway. 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
0: Partly cloudy skies here Tuesday with a small chance for an isolated shower, mainly south of Interstate 40 by the afternoon. High temperatures into those low to mid 80s. I'm meteorologist Belle Oliver in the WVLT First Alert Weather Center.
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4: Final segment to today's edition of Sports Talk. I'm John Wilkerson with Vince Ferrara, and this result from the Far East. Team USA, the collegiate national team, run-ruled Korea 10-0 in seven innings. Trent Grindlinger got the start for Team USA, was 1-for-3 with a walk, and so the red, white, and blue have swept their way into the gold medal game, and there'll be the chance to watch them live because first pitch will be at 6:30 a.m. tomorrow Eastern time. But it will be the United States against either Japan or Chinese Taipei with the trophy on the line. So congratulations to Vol. Trent Grindlinger, got the start, his first start in this event, in this classic, college baseball classic. So best of luck to Team USA tomorrow morning as we'll be able to watch it unfold before our very eyes.
6: Yeah, we'll have it in the studio for sure. And we had talked about it yesterday, hoping that in the, you know, rotating players that he would get that starting opportunity and took advantage of it. Yeah, that's terrific news.
4: Very cool. And then always hate to see it when you lose those that were outstanting in terms of just entertainment, sheer entertainment. Sam Neill passed away, remarkable actor, known by most in terms of his role in Jurassic Park, where he was fantastic, and then also loved him in The Hunt for Red October, which was just one of several roles that he crushed. But anyhow, he passed away, and it's just so touching to see those that acted with him, whether it be Jeff Goldblum or whomever, just take the time to offer a tribute to a fallen colleague, and just remarkable. For instance, the actress who played the girl in Jurassic Park just said, man, he was just the coolest guy. And so to hear people share the behind the scenes and just what a good guy he was, always appreciate the roles and how he played them.
6: He always had a distinguished, kind of the most interesting man in the world type of look to him, just with his status for sure.
4: But anyhow, certainly mourn his passing. Vince, have a terrific Tuesday.
6: You do the same, John.
4: All right, we'll be right back at it tomorrow morning, 6 a.m. Big thanks to Benjamin.
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4: Got it tomorrow morning, 6 a.m. Big thanks to Benjamin Hardy, and thanks most of all to you for listening. 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
3: 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Just ride the brakes patiently. 40 west downtown, 640 around town. 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
11: 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Bryce Harper is speaking out against FanDuel after a personalized cameo video he recorded in 2024 was used as a promotional reward for a VIP bettor without his consent. Harper said he filmed the message in good faith after receiving the script for a holiday video and it was branded for FanDuel. I'm Drake Toll.
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17: 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Charlie, how was your Monday night? Did you do anything special other than decide ultimately that we're not going to do the football challenge? I think you and Susan would take it too serious.
18: I'd win.

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1: Thing, watch the Home Run Derby?
2: I had a peanut butter sandwich, and I watched the Home Run Derby, and I played college football 27.
1: Oh, well, that's a good Monday.
2: Pretty good Monday, yeah.
1: Yeah, that's a good Monday.
2: Did you?
1: We cooked steelhead trout.
2: Oh, big trout guy.
1: Really good.
2: I don't think I've ever had trout.
1: Oh, my gosh. What have you, had salmon?
2: Like once. Didn't like it. Tasted like licking a creek.
1: Okay. Well, I just cover it with dill and lemon pepper, and then you squeeze a little lemon on it.
2: Huh.
1: It's delicious.
2: Sweet.
1: Yeah. I'll cook you some steelhead sometime. So we do that, and then we attempted to watch the Home Run Derby a little bit, and made some phone calls, did some business things, put TD to bed, and then I saw who won the Home Run Derby.
2: Pretty sick Home Run Derby.
1: Cool that the dude, the Thomas guy that won it, won more money winning the Home Run Derby than he's going to make all year playing for the Cardinals.
2: Yeah, I didn't love that it was on Netflix, like, and I didn't love that it was just the Netflix Home Run Derby. How did that happen?
1: But money.
2: Yeah, that's how. But yeah, Jordan Walker, 6 swings left.
1: That's right. Walker, not
2: down teams. 5. Think.
1: Just all the way through.
2: I mean, unreal.
1: Won $1 million. Hey, that's cool. His salary this year is $799,400 to play 162 baseball games.
2: Minimum.
1: He got 2, win the Home Run Derby, and win $1 million. All right, Charlie. Well, what are we doing here today? Why are we here? What do people need to know? I do want to say something. Thursdays, we do Ask Us Anything. You guys realize, like, that's what the text box is for. You could do that anytime.
2: Yeah, it is summer.
1: It doesn't have to be what we're talking about. If there's something you're like, I want to hear Ainge and Charlie talk about blank, 865-656-9900.
2: Game plan, though, let's run through it. 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Hey, an away game? 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Got a lot to get to today on a Tuesday in July. Halfway, by the way, halfway through July, which means we're halfway through the last month that doesn't have a college football game that's going to be played in it.
1: 53 days until football time in Tennessee,
2: but who's counting?
1: Plus, be here before you know it.
2: On the recruiting front, interesting breakdown, an article yesterday, Pete Nakos from On3. Inside the NIL fallout of recruiting ranking jumps.
1: I saw this. This is interesting.
2: So, happening in the world of NIL, 3 stars are getting offered. I mean, that's how you fill out your class a lot of times. Get some good quality 3-star players. Well, sometimes those guys are getting bumped up. And when they do, they're coming back and asking for more money, which is complicating budgets, complicating the recruiting process.
1: And when they get a bump down,
2: quote, the variable you don't want to deal with is what it's been called. But some interesting strategies from different GMs, decision makers.
1: Charlie, GM hat, when we do this, we can do what you just did and read through that. But I think the interesting thing is, how would we handle that? What would we do if that happened to us and we were in charge?
2: There's a pretty good quote in here from a Big 12 general manager. I think you guys might have some similar thoughts. If I just had to guess.
1: Kick, .. rocks, .. little buddy.
2: Oh, little buddy doesn't get a .. in between?
1: No, little buddy. Hey, little buddy.
2: That's fair. Little buddy. Yeah, that works.
1: You had an offer. Now you made me mad. And you no longer get to play for me.
2: Also, ranking season, list season, and ESPN. They go through this every offseason, every summer. They poll NFL executives, GMs, coaches, etc. anonymously and get them to rank you.

0: Each position. Latest quarter or position that's dropped. I accidentally spoiled it already. Quarterbacks.
1: Mm.
0: Yeah. NFL execs have ranked the top 10 quarterbacks in the NFL. Don't always talk a ton of NFL, but good list here. Spoiler alert. Oh, I just sounded like Brian, but I disagree with who they have number one.
1: I don't, but I do disagree with some of the list.
0: Should be fun then. We'll take a check-in, temp check of Tennessee baseball post-draft. Got some recruiting wins when it comes to draft versus campus. We'll go inside of 100 days until college football. Chris Lowe, he's ranked the SEC's top 10 transfers heading into the season. Of course, we'll catch up with Ryan Callahan. Go Vols 24/7. Getting really close to the DGG commit date. And I'm sure for Ryan, it'll be nice to probably be asked about something else first for a change.
1: I bet he's ready for this commitment to happen.
0: Clean it up at the end of the 10 o'clock hour. We've got Florida, Alabama, or Georgia coming up at 11.
1: That's a lot of stuff.
0: I have a story today in Florida, Alabama, or Georgia that I'm excited about that might not jump off the page during the headline reading.
1: But the devil's in the details.
0: In the article reveal, I'm excited. Okay. I'll just put it that way. Okay. One team from each power conference that's being overlooked or that we're not talking about enough as well. You know, we did that yesterday specifically with Tennessee football, but who are we not talking about enough nationally? One team from the other three power conferences in the SEC that you feel like as a collective being overlooked right now.
1: I like this. I don't know that I'll be able to wait till 11 o'clock to do that.
0: That one I'm excited for.
1: Yeah. I don't know if I'll be able to wait till 11.
0: I'm fired up. Oh, Buckeye Dad. He was fired up over Jordan Walker. My goodness. Congratulations. You must be a big Jordan Walker Cardinals fans in the text box. He's all caps this morning. Chase says, before we wrap up the opening segment, can you remind the listening base what Jordan Walker was last night?
1: He was not the favorite. In fact, Charlie, he was the underdog, Charlie.
0: The underdog.
1: He won $1 million being the underdog, though. Good job, Jordan Walker. Way to double your money. Go bet it all on black. And that's the game plan.
0: That is the game plan laid out to you each and every day by Colossal Productions. Go check them out. Go talk to Dan. Get his team getting that big watch party out at your, or excuse me, get that big video board out.
1: You'll
0: at
1: get
0: your
1: a watch party because you have the board. So, right. that played.
0: All you right, could that's also the game just plan, y'all. Hit them up and like play video games in your backyard alone on the big TV screen.
1: You could do a zoo simulation, Charlie. You could just sit there and grill your steak and make a zoo on a 17-foot.
0: That sounds.
1: He's like, that's
0: like
1: sick.
0: Feet up on the deck, screen in the backyard, steaks on the grill.
1: Just doing zoo things. That's Charlie. He's weird, but we love him anyway. This is the Eric Gaines Show, 99.1, the sports animal.
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0: Cracker Man. 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It's the Eric Gaines Show with Charlie Collier. 865-656-9900 if you want to join us. Charlie, we are about to do the thing where we talk about high school players making money and it bothering people. Set hut.
1: Yeah. Inside the NIL fallout of shifting recruiting rankings, Pete Nakos of On3, he talked to several powers that be around the world of college football recruiting, talking about what happens when a player gets a bump in recruiting rankings. Not all that uncommon. Price of a four-star recruit, he says, higher than ever. General managers, head coaches, they're all dealing with that bump in prices. It's left even more programs scouring the three-star recruits, looking for guys they believe are potentially four-star talents that they can develop and get for a cheaper price. What's happening? The variable you don't want to deal with, says one SEC general manager. Recruiting rankings shoot up, especially when you're a big program sometimes. If you find one of those lower rated or middle tier three stars, sometimes it can draw some extra eyeballs. Sometimes those extra eyeballs could lead to
0: they go to a camp with an Alabama, LSU, Tennessee, A&M commitment, an offer, and they would leave the camp with another star.
1: Yeah. So what happens, right, is according to an SEC general manager, is that they value a kid, they formulate an NIL plan, and then, you know, they've got someone in that 600 to 1,000 range that they say, hey, this is a four-star caliber player despite their ranking. But yeah, sometimes that shoots up. So examples of three-star recruits last year that they felt like should have been four stars that were in today's recruiting market, On3 says the price would have been significantly higher just even last year. Miami's Malachi Toney, their stud receiver, he was a three-star. BYU quarterback Bear Bachmeyer, he was a three-star. And I mentioned Tennessee defensive back Ty Redmond as guys that were kind of in that group from last year that, you know, if it were this cycle, might have been a bigger challenge for those schools to still meet. Mentioned that in the 2027 class, you just had a couple of Penn State commits, an Auburn commit, Georgia commit, that all have jumped, including actually locally Jameer Dean, that have jumped from 3 to 4 star guys. Quote, with any kid, it's like buying stock and rankings drive prices. All of them are asking for money, but it's a catch 22. We need the rankings to brag to the fan base about how good our recruiting class is, but we don't want to pay when these guys get the bump.
0: So what do you do?
1: So multiple general managers, they've been battling that. One Big 12 general manager said that he had an agent bring it up. It being, hey, what if my guy gets a recruiting bump? Are you going to get more money? He says, a Big 12 general manager, he's been shutting it down completely, immediately. He says, I ask if it works both ways. If he drops in the rankings,
0: do I get to pay less?
1: Do I get to drop his money? That's a good quote right there.
0: Okay, that's right in line with where I'm at on it, though.
1: Like, yeah.
0: Okay, everything. It's actually funny. We're talking DGG. I was talking to his head coach, Eric Kimry, yesterday. Stud. Awesome guy. And we're having this conversation. It was about the margins and the little things and providing value, you know? And he wants me to come down and talk to him, talk to the team. And I was talking to him, and I was just thinking, like, you know, like, what do you tell a high school player that wants to be great, that already thinks he is, that has no clue that at the next level everyone is just as big, just as strong, just as fast? You have to find ways to provide value. You know, the guys that are okay with playing special teams while they earn their backup job, you know what they end up normally being? Really good. Look at Jalen Reese-Maybin. Guys like that. Guys that are like, I'm not good enough to start yet, but watch me be the best kickoff punt coverage dude alive and work my butt off in practice. They provide value. So, like, if I'm one of these recruits and you already think you're there, so you're a GM, you're talking with an agent that wants the most money possible to a prospect that already thinks he's arrived and hasn't You hope you have some humility in the house and in the high school coaching world around them, and you hope you have some of that like kind of old schoolness around it. But a lot of them don't. If they shop themselves, and so I'm with that Big 12. I would say the price for your recruit is this. That is what I'm willing to pay. And if they say, well, that's not enough, then I'd say, then we will find someone at that slot to bring in.
1: Yeah.
0: We need a safety that's got 3 stars next to his name that's going to get paid this. If that's not you, that's fine. And then I would move on. Now, I also would, like, there'd be a recruit that was like a 5-star running back from Chattanooga or a quarterback, especially, or if there was like that I would overpay for someone like that, that I was like, that, imagine what I could do with that guy. I would overpay them.
1: Right. I imagine it gets tough sometimes because if you're a GM and you feel like you've really worked hard and gotten grimy to find the 840th best player in the country, and you really think he's the 200th best player in the country, and he could be a starter for you, and you're going to get him at a great price. I get how it can be hard to let that go then if the negotiations spiral to a point where his stock rises significantly. It's kind of interesting, though. I think even within this article, you see the differences in how the SEC, for example, is dealing with it versus the Big 12. Another Big 12 general manager was quoted saying, well, I like to ask if he plays worth as a senior, or if he plays worse as a senior, then can we come back and decrease our offer? If he plays worse as senior year of high school? And then when we offer a 2-year deal, oftentimes agents will ask, well, what if he balls out as a freshman? All right, well, can we renegotiate if he doesn't play well as a freshman for that second year? So the Big 12, at least in this article, they seem a little quicker to shut it down, where SEC programs are kind of desperate. A little bit more laissez-faire, it seems. One SEC general manager said, yeah, well, I think it highlights the money difference. Yeah. Like one general manager said, it's a tactic from an agent. We just try to echo that bleep doesn't really matter recruiting rankings, that for us, recruiting rankings don't factor into the evaluation of athletes. So we really try to not make it about that stuff. We're just going to have to overpay anyway. So that's the difference.
0: Okay, this is hilarious. Susan and I were talking about this yesterday, about like would I ever coach? And I said, no, I wouldn't. Not at the college level. And I said, but here's what's funny. Josh Heupel can hate this. But if you want to win, you have to go pay these guys money. Like, I'm sorry. Like, fan, you can hate what Charlie and I are talking about right now. I know my father-in-law does. Loathes it. All of it. But if you want the team to win, the people in charge need to be handling these conversations with these agents, overpaying the high school prospects, overpaying the transfer portal. Yeah, they're making too much money. Yeah, sometimes you get a good steal, but then you know what you have to do? You have to renegotiate Braylon Staley and Mike Matthews to make sure that they're on your team the next year to catch balls from your freshman quarterback. They want to be there. They like you. They like their career. But you got to pay.
1: And
0: you got to keep. And it's a nightmare, but if you want to win, you have to.
1: And then, like, back to the catch-22 part, right? The one SEC head coach told On3, I mean, it's a catch-22. We need the rankings to brag to the fan base, but don't want to pay. That is an exact quote from an SEC head coach. So, I mean, not everywhere, but at some SEC programs, especially those that have newer coaches or trying to build or trying to make that jump to the next tier, is it worth?
0: It's a stepping stone.
1: Is it worth potentially having to pay an extra $100,000 to 4 different 3-stars that become 4-stars if that extra $400,000 also means that I get to go and brag to my fan base, hey, look, 4 4-stars, look how good our recruiting class is.
0: Yeah.
1: I mean, because for some coaches in some places, I think it matters less. Recruiting rankings everywhere now, I think, matter a little bit less with the transfer portal and everything else. But still, there are some places where job security and recruiting rankings are correlated.
0: We saw it recently with one of the coaches that was on the hot seat, but had a top 5 class, like in the last couple of years. You're like, you can't fire him. You know he's not going to be there long term, but he's got a top 5 class right now. None of those guys are coming. They obviously love them. Recruits love them. Yeah, so it is. It is legit catch 22. But you don't have a choice if you want to win this thing we love so much. And you want to win on Saturday, you have to overpay for about 350, 340 other days of the year. Is what it is. Mm. We'll be right back. It's the Eric Gaines Show. We're brought to you by Food City. Your calls, your texts, 865-656-9900, right here on the Sports Animal.
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9: After some patchy fog out there, starting out your Tuesday morning, we're making way for some more sunshine by this afternoon and some calmer weather. Can't rule out a few isolated showers in the afternoon, mainly south of Interstate 40, but for the most part, a lot of it's going to be dry. High temperatures reaching those low to middle 80s going into the afternoon. I'm meteorologist Belle Oliver in the WVLT First Alert Weather Center.
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0: 865-656-9900. You're dialed in here to the Eric Cain Show, brought to you by Food City. It's Charlie and I and Charlie, me and him and I. Charlie, I mentioned a player who was a great details provide value along the way guy. Jalen Reeves-Maben, Tennessee linebacker, started as teams guy. And you started to tell me a story and I stopped you because I thought everyone listening would love it. So,
1: I was just
0: your Reeves-Maben story.
1: I was just talking about how good he was in high school. He played at Clarksville Northeast, kind of a school that doesn't have a ton of football history. Like, they'd never been great, but while he was there, they were really good. He was their starting quarterback and their starting middle linebacker, and he played every single snap. And it was like he had like an Energizer Bunny battery pack strapped into his pads because he never ran out of energy ever. And he like was the team. So like my brother played at Centennial and they played him in a second or third round playoff game. And, you know, it was tightly contested and he just like never stopped. I mean, he made big tackle, like push a guy out at the one, broke off like 95 yard touchdown run. Every snap, every play, like 110 miles an hour.
0: It was super nice while killing you.
1: So that was the other thing. My brother said he was the nicest guy on the planet, and it drove him crazy. Like, he would, you know, like there was a play. He was tight end, like peels back inside. Reeves-Maben didn't see him. Just
0: caught him on the ear hole.
1: Yeah. Just pops back up. Oh, great block, man. Like, just that kind of guy all night. Which would drive me crazy. Like, because it's like he's playing every snap. He never runs out of energy. And he's kicking our butts. And he's the nicest guy on the planet.
0: You know, so I played against a bunch of guys like this. But there was a couple that when they would get you, they would help you up. First round picks. I mean, like, and we had a couple on our team that were like that, too. And I used to tell them that it makes it worse. If you're the quarterback and you get the ball off or not, and you just get in the ground, and then they don't stand over the top of you or junk drag you or dog crawl over you, or they don't, you know, that just makes you mad, wakes you up, and then you play better. When they stand up and just put their hand down, say, come on, bud. And you're like, gosh, this guy's so much better than I am. It gets in your head.
1: Yeah, it makes you mad.
0: You're like, can you be awful, please? Can you do what everyone else is doing out here and say things that you don't want your mom to hear? That does better for me as a quarterback than the guy that hits you and goes, hey, great drive last time.
1: Well,
0: or they pat you on the butt. One time, I think it was Jarvis Moss. You might be too young to remember Jarvis Moss. First rounder.
1: I know the name.
0: Edge for Florida. It's unblockable. Unblockable. And he got me. And popped up and he said, see you soon. That's it. And I remember going, this isn't a game. We had negative yards rushing. I couldn't take a three-step drop in the shot. I couldn't go catch 1, 2, 3 plant ball. Boom. I mean, every single time.
1: That rules.
0: And he just helped me up and he goes, see you soon. And like with a little, like, he didn't wink, but a wink would have been perfect.
1: The swagger of a wink.
0: The swagger of a see you soon with a little wink.
1: Oh, and I just, gosh, that rules.
0: It owned me. You don't want to let that happen as an athlete. You don't want to lose your composure. You don't want things to happen. But it's like when my Uncle Danny tells his old MJ stories, or when he tells Larry Bird stories, same difference. Caught him with an elbow as he was cutting across the lane, and MJ just looked at him, or like stared at him, and my uncle, who would have fought him, did fight him, was like, oh no. Finished a game. Next game went for like 60. Like, Danny, he was like, I woke him up and we lost the series. Like, it's that, like, it was that, it was an accidental, I didn't even mean to elbow him. And he just looked at me and I went, oh no.
1: Well, Jalen Reeves-Maben killed many a high school football program in Tennessee, both with his legs, his tackling ability, and his kindness.
0: And that's how he was here, too. He's gone on to have a great NFL career, too.
1: That rules.
0: Yeah. Now that I'm all shook, I'm 40. I'm 20 all over again.
1: It's like,
0: see you soon, bud.
1: You basically just
0: but he's right. He will. He's been there. He's here every time I snap the ball.
1: Oklahoma fans are the Jalen Reeves Maven of fandom. That was my biggest takeaway every time I've been in Norman for anything other than softball, or just interacted with Oklahoma fans. They're all the way too nice to the point where it frustrates you people too.
0: Oregon and Notre Dame are like that too.
1: Yeah, I've heard that about Notre Dame, but that was when we went to Norman and, you know, won on game day. Biggest takeaway from the bars is like Tennessee fans were spilling out of them and Rocky Top's playing and the Oklahoma fans are just going, oh, wow, this is so cool. Like, this is what the SEC is like. Welcome to Norman. We're glad you're having a good time. Drives you crazy.
0: Yeah. Sports, we need you to be mean. Yeah.
1: Well,
0: Charlie needs you to be a little meaner.
1: Weird Jalen Reeves Maven tangent. That was kind of fun. Do you want to hit some NFL quarterback rankings on the other side?
0: I'd love to argue with you. Let's do that right here on the Eric Cain Show, 99.1, the Sports Animal.
2: 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Brown now in New England, Devontae Smith is due for a target spike. 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
15: A better life with Dr. Sanjay Gupta.
12: When we talk about how much exercise someone should get, current guidelines call for about 150 minutes of moderate intensity exercise or 75 minutes of vigorous intensity exercise every week. New study out of the UK makes a strong case for vigorous exercise if and when you can do it. Now, researchers determined that even little bursts of vigorous exercise can significantly reduce someone's risk of 8 different diseases: dementia, type 2 diabetes, fatty liver disease, chronic respiratory disease, chronic kidney disease, immune-mediated inflammatory diseases, major cardiovascular events, and atrial fibrillation. We're not talking about complicated training programs here. Just work with what you can into your everyday life. If you are breathless and unable to speak in complete sentences, then you've hit the mark. I'm Dr. Sanjay Gupta, helping you live a better life.
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0: List season. Some lists are terrible. Some are not. Some lists are voted on by players. Some lists are voted on by general managers, head coaches. And that's what we're dealing with right here, Charlie. The list of the top 10 NFL quarterbacks.
1: Yes, ESPN each and every offseason has executives, coaches, and scouts rank each and every position group in the NFL. This is not a five-year projection. This is not a career achievement award. This is a simple answer to a simple question. Who are the best players right now in this very moment? You want to start from 10 or 1?
0: Start at 10.
1: Caleb Williams debuts at number 10 after cracking the playoffs in his first year with Ben Johnson and the Bears last year. Jared Goff, 9. Drake May off of his Super Bowl run, 8. Justin Herbert at 7. Dak Prescott, 6. Your top 5? 1 through 5. Or we'll start, we'll go 5 to 1. Lamar Jackson in the 5 spot.
0: Okay.
1: Joe Burrow in the 4 spot. Matthew Stafford is at 3. Patrick Mahomes, 2. And new into the 1 spot this year, ending a, I believe, 4-year run, 5-year run from Patrick Mahomes. Josh Allen has leapfrogged him into that number 1 spot.
0: I think part of the reason for that is Patrick Mahomes is still in a full leg knee brace coming off an ACL. People, like, yes, his play has not been as good. A lot of that is not him.
1: A lot
0: they've
1: of
0: had
1: that
0: some offensive
1: him.
0: Line issues. They've had lack of weapons around him, and he's having to do all the magic stuff, and it's just not been quite as magical. Still really good, but they weren't very good last year. I don't think he can be the number one. If it's career achievement, him.
1: Well, I think it's interesting with Patrick Mahomes because I think we're in a place where if you have eyeballs, if you are aware of football, if you know football, you understand just how insanely good he is. At the same time, he's now had back-to-back years where the production has dipped
0: significantly.
1: Closer to around the 10th to 12th most productive quarterback. So it's like, yeah, we know how good he is, but back-to-back years where he hasn't produced it at an elite level, I think it's hard to maintain him in that one spot, especially considering what Josh Allen has done. I mean, just eliminating the turnovers. Last year, he did it with an offense that really gave him no help. And then, I mean, you think about what he's done in the playoffs, Josh Allen. They haven't won, but I don't think anybody can sit there and blame it on Josh Allen.
0: He's incredible.
1: He's been nearly perfect. Like he has uplifted all of the talent around him. I think more so than some of these other guys. Like,
0: I don't think I'd even have Mahomes in the 2 spot, but I have a problem.
1: I would not have Mahomes in the 2 spot. I would have him 3 or 4, but I don't think that Josh Allen or Patrick Mahomes are the best quarterback in the NFL.
0: You think it's Stafford?
1: Matthew Stafford.
0: I would allow Stafford currently. The reason I would go Allen, Stafford, I think what Allen has done is more impressive. Like just the watching, like who's on the team around right. him? Who are they playing?
1: His ceiling is a playmaker too, yeah. I think probably elevates him. But
0: and he's in a different point in his career. He's in the prime of his athletic part of his career. You could also give a notch to Stafford and go, how are you that old and that good? Like, how are you that old and better than you've ever been?
1: Right. I mean, I think when you look at the situations among the top three, Josh Allen has a great running back in James Cook, but pretty much nobody to throw the ball to.
0: They can't block for him, and they can't catch
1: the ball. Patrick Mahomes has one of the best offensive minds in football on his side, but he has a tight end that is feeling the effects of aging and a receiver room that has spent more time in jail than the end zone.
0: Yeah.
1: So like, you know, it's hard because then Matthew Stafford, Stafford at 3, Burrow at 4, those guys have loaded rosters.
0: But Burrow's not
1: Matthew
0: 4.
1: Stafford also has one of the best.
0: Burrow's
1: coaches.
0: Not 4.
1: You don't think so?
0: No, because Joe Burrow in his entire career has played every regular season game, I believe, once or twice where he's actually played. He's missed more time. He gets hurt too often. I think Joe Burrow is as good as any of them.
1: I think Joe Burrow
0: is hurt too much for me to put him there. Like I would go, hey, buddy, if you told me right now that Joe Burrow stays healthy, like all the great ones have, Peyton, Brady, until his knee, Mahomes, Allen, you don't see these guys get hurt. Rodgers, Favre, even when they do, they play. Like the best ones ever during their prime, they don't miss games. Joe Burrow is always hurt.
1: Okay, but I guess if you look at 5 and 6, though, Lamar Jackson, Dak Prescott. Both of those guys have had the injury bug, too.
0: And Herbert at 7, I struggle with, because I think he's frustrating, because as good as he is and instinctive as he is at times, he then will hold the football, take sacks, and ruin your chance to win a game. So you're going, you're 6'6", you have the best, prettiest so throwers of the football I've ever seen.
1: I think you're starting to see the tide shift a little bit on Justin Herbert. Like that's what stood out to me, is seeing him at 7. I think we all are kind of in agreement. He's one of the more talented throwers of a football, but
0: his IQ,
1: the hypotheticals are starting to wear thin with him. And I know, like, last year they finally got him weapons. Ladd McConkey's emerged. Keenan Allen was playing well. Quentin Johnson was playing better. And then all of a sudden, both of his tackles, like, have their knees explode. And then they can't block anybody anymore. Like, I get that, but we keep having these
0: Herbert and
1: what,
0: Trevor
1: ifs,
0: Lawrence.
1: what ifs with Justin Herbert, where he's been close, but he's not elevating the talent around him. And now, when you look at how the talent around some of these other quarterbacks has dropped off, with Josh Allen, with Patrick Mahomes, I mean, Lamar Jackson hasn't had a great group of receivers to throw to by any means.
0: But when you pay the quarterback that much money...
1: Well, but they have gotten Justin Herbert the weapons now.
0: Through the draft,
1: and then the offensive line collapsed on him. So, you know, but we are at a point where, like, he's got to deliver at a higher level.
0: Trevor Lawrence, to me,
1: isn't that dissimilar?
0: Is very similar to Herbert. I also think I saw some, like, football IQ, QB managed game management growth from him last year that I'm willing to project that Cohen gets that out of him even more. And he ends up in the top 10.
1: Other quarterbacks that received top 10 votes: Sam Darnold, Jaden Daniels, Jordan
0: Love.
1: How
0: Darnold's not in there after what he did is crazy.
1: Baker Mayfield, Trevor Lawrence, Jalen Hurts, Bo Nix, Daniel Jones, CJ Stroud.
0: Okay, can I be honest? From the rest of that list, I would pick a couple of those guys to be my quarterback before a couple of the guys that are ranked in the top 10.
1: Biggest issue I had in the top 10 was Caleb Williams.
0: That's not enough.
1: I'm good with the other 9. Jared Goff probably has a ceiling, but he also has a really high floor. Caleb Williams, to me, he was great in the clutch. He was,
0: but that's
1: like
0: not
1: average
0: that's
1: at best not quarters 1 through 3. Yeah, it's not. Yeah. I don't think it's sustainable either. And you talk about weapons, he had a lot of them. So,
0: he showed a lot of growth too. It was only his second year.
1: I mean, I think he can figure it out.
0: That's more of a projection. They're going, this guy's going
1: to
0: be good.
1: I'd rather have Sam Darnold. I would have put Sam Darnold there. I might have even put like Jordan Love and Trevor Lawrence there too.
0: Yeah, I agree.
1: Our guy Cam Ward's going to be there next year.
0: Oh, after Dayball gets him, he'll be up.
1: Hey, you know what today is, by the way?
0: Brian Dayball Day.
1: Quarterback Day. The Netflix series. Cam Ward, one of the 4 that are featured, drops today. I'm excited.
0: Oh, very cool. That's Charlie Collier. I'm Eric Ainge. It's the Eric Ainge Show right here on the Sports Animal.
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15: You know, it's funny, when I think back to what the typical American dinner looked like when you and I were kids, there's usually some kind of meat featured at the center of the plate. Vegetables are there, but often thought of as a side dish. More and more, though, we are coming to realize that a plant-based diet, with little or no meat even, is going to be a healthier way to eat for just about everyone. New study out of the University of Hawaii Cancer Center found that eating a high-quality plant-rich diet that includes whole grains, vegetables, and fruits may prevent cognitive impairment even when people start that diet in their late 50s and 60s. Yeah, it's important to make sure you're getting enough protein, fats, complex carbohydrates. Just because you cut out or even cut back on meat, though, is not a license to eat whatever you want. Focus on eating whole, real foods. I'm Dr. Sanjay Gupta, helping you live a better life.
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21: If future first ballot Hall of Fame defensive tackle Aaron Donald does in fact return to the Los Angeles Rams, as ESPN Adam Schefter alluded to yesterday, it will give the Rams an absolutely stacked defense that includes Donald and Myles Garrett. And while the Rams might not win the NFC, it's tough to poke holes in this team with the reigning MVP at quarterback and a monster defense on the other side. I'm Nick Costos.
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2: Yeah, buddy, 2 hours left. Charlie Collier, myself, Eric Ainge on The Eric Ainge Show. 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
2: Have you ever had the jalapeno wrapped asparagus, bacon wrapped jalapeno asparagus thingies? You don't like spicy things.
3: Yeah, jalapenos are too spicy, but I don't want to say that on the radio.
2: Yeah.
3: But I like...
2: It's like me complaining about my allergies.
3: But it is pretty sick because you just get to go to Food City and it's like $2.99.
2: It's like there.
3: Ready. Like you just slap it in the oven for 25 minutes and it's like... When I say loaded, I mean like loaded. It's pretty sick.
2: All right, Charlie, 10 o'clock reset time. What are we doing for the next 2 hours?
3: 10 o'clock reset time. We've got inside 100 days until college football. The SEC's top 10 transfers ranked. Some honorable mentions thrown in there as well. Talk to Ryan Callahan, Go Vols 24/7. That's coming up at 10:30. Hang out just
2: DGG
3: a couple more
2: watch.
3: Segments there. Yeah, final couple of weeks of DGG Watch. Let's see, it's the 14th now.
2: 20-something, right?
3: He's committing next Thursday, I believe, the 23rd?
2: Something like that.
3: 22nd or 23rd. Either way.
2: Something like that.
3: This is our second to last Ryan Callahan DGG Watch.
2: Oh, no.
3: And then he gets to
2: I do feel like with his commitment, you know, a lot of times people say it's a commitment. Who cares? I don't think that's true with him. I think wherever he says he's going, it's done and he's going there.
3: Chris Lowe had a good piece with him yesterday, actually. Sat down with him for On Three. He did bring up very briefly the uncle article from, I guess, last week and a half ago, where his uncle had claimed that he already made up his mind, and then he kind of broke down each of the three schools. According to David Gabriel George, he has not yet made up his mind, is still trying to make that decision. But a lot of really good stuff in there that I think confirms the belief that a lot of people have that he's going to be great, man.
2: Yep.
3: And
2: comparing him to Herschel Walker.
3: From a physical standpoint, that was the comparison. He is built.
2: Yeah.
3: You know, like he.
2: I don't care that he's. I don't care that he's a seven-figure running back. No. I think he's worth it.
3: Because he's worth a buddy scholarship football too. Player. Like.
2: Yeah.
3: He to me transcends positional value. It's just we know this guy is going to be really, really good at football, and we need him. Top 10 SEC transfers ranked. Ryan Callahan will clean it up to wrap up the 10 o'clock hour. Play Florida, Alabama, or Georgia. Got a good story for you today. I'm excited about.
2: I wish someone in this building liked us enough to like play our games with us. That'd be cool.
3: 45 minutes. Will anybody be here at 11? Surely it's a Tuesday. Sales staff, you're welcome too. If you're in the building 11 o'clock and you want to walk upstairs and sit in that chair across from one Eric Ainge and ignore his foot up on the table like Brian has been conditioned to do and play Florida, Alabama, Georgia.
2: It's medical. I'm allowed to.
3: You know,
2: that's what my doctor
3: no
2: said.
3: No qualms for me.
2: There's glass between us. My feet don't stink.
3: I mean, I wouldn't care if I was Brian either, so. Anyway.
2: We get Brian tomorrow. Did you miss him? Sure.
3: Yeah.
2: Yeah, sure.
3: One team from each power conference that's being

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1: Not BYU.
2: I have an answer in the SEC that I don't know that you'll guess.
1: That's exciting.
2: We don't play them.
1: That's good.
2: I think we'd beat them. Maybe.
1: Then I'd rather play them.
2: You want to do that? You want to just open up with... I mean, it's going to take us a while to get through some of this. You have... Let me give you just one.
1: From the...
2: I have one. A team we're not... just one team we're not talking about that maybe we should, because they're never bad. They're never great. But they have the best running back in the conference, in my opinion. And they have a quarterback who could graduate college in 2 years, who hasn't had a chance to play yet, but had done enough that Lane wanted him to be the starter last year. I think Missouri. Now, I don't know what their schedule is, but historically it's not that terrible.
1: But they've got a chance.
2: They're always scrappy on defense. They always have a couple guys that are good enough to play for anybody, and yet here they are playing in Missouri. They got a quarterback that in that offense should be able to keep it simple enough. I mean, Bo Prabila played pretty good for him last year. Austin Simmons is better than him. They got Ahmad Hardy.
1: Yeah, Ahmad Hardy is, I think, probably the best running back in the country, not just in the SEC. They also have a pretty, at least in terms of the starts of the schedule, a pretty easy ramp up. They go Arkansas, Pine Bluff. Then they do have to play at Kansas. That's tricky, especially big rivalry game on the road, border brawl. But I think they'll be favored there. They go Troy at Mississippi State. And then Florida at home before hosting A&M.
2: That could be a 4-1, 5-0 football team.
1: Yeah.
2: Running the ball, throwing completions, taking care of the football, playing good defense.
1: They could be set to host an A&M team at 5-0 October 10th.
2: Very possible.
1: And that's an A&M team that isn't necessarily equipped to blow teams away either. So... find themselves 5-0, home crowd on their side in a tight game.
2: Ranked good while other teams are losing. Yeah.
1: I don't hate that pick because of their offense. Defense, I think maybe you're a little worried because they do replace all 11 starters. Which, how often does that happen, by
2: Never.
1: The way? 11 starters gone, but they've had, I think, a really good kind of coaching. I don't exactly know the word I'm looking for, but I mean, Blake Baker was there. He got hired away by LSU because of how good he was doing at LSU, and then they just went and got the next guy, Corey Batoon. That was a part of their staff, and now he's done an excellent job as their defensive coordinator.
2: I'm not saying Missouri's going to make the playoff or anything, but
1: teams we're not talking about enough. I'd
2: say
1: they'd
2: be a pretty
1: that.
2: Tough team to beat.
1: Elevated the recruiting profile over the last half decade.
2: And I know he's obnoxious, but standing on business and all that stuff, but the drink has proven to be like a really pretty good college football coach.
1: They do bring back an all SEC tackle and three other starting linemen.
2: Yeah.
1: I don't hate that pick.
2: Okay. That's just one.
1: That's your SEC answer.
2: That's the one. That's the first team period that jumped off. Not just SEC. Like, I was just thinking about, like, because I've thought about that before, like, you know, Austin Simmons, Hardy, O-line, pretty good players. They always have good players to throw to. I mean, give Missouri that. I mean, not always like first-round picks, but they never lack talent running around the outside. Drink's a good offensive guy. Why not?
1: We'll go ahead and hit the SEC then.
2: Then give me yours. Give me one.
1: Mississippi State for me. And again, they're not in that watch out, dark horse to make the playoffs range, but I don't think they're being talked about enough because I think they have a chance to have one of the best quarterbacks in the conference. Kamario Taylor, I think, is really good. Really, really good. And he's had a really impressive offseason. He was turning heads at the Manning Passing Academy. He got to play in certain packages throughout the season last year, but then he got to start against Ole Miss. Ran for 173 yards from the quarterback position against Ole Miss, and then looked pretty good throwing the ball, too. Ended up with about 500 yards, 8 touchdowns on the ground, and that was

0: again, just playing only in packages. I think from a quarterback perspective, they've kind of figured it out there. And Jeff Lebby needs a quarterback for everything else to click. You also look, when he took over that roster, they were in some of the worst shape of any Power 4 program from a roster standpoint. You know, it's respectfully, it's not all that easy, I think, to move forward from a roster building and program standpoint when your head coach passes away. And that kind of derailed their roster for a minute, and they didn't really get any NIL investment Lebby's first year, and it was a disaster, but they've started to get some the last couple of years. They are retaining a bunch of talent from a year ago. They've done a really good job in player retention, and they boosted their portal recruiting a little bit, but what they've also done is they've gone out and hired Zach Arnett as their defensive coordinator. If you remember, he was their DC under Mike Leach, and he was excellent. Zach Arnett was the guy that took over. He was the interim coach that then took over as the full-time coach that then got fired. Kind of a weird situation there, but now he's back as their DC, and he has a proven track record of success in Starkville. So I think that defense, which has been awful, like bottom 20 in all of college football, I think it has a chance to be middle of the pack. They have one of the best, I mean, safeties, backers. I don't really know exactly what to call them. Kind of a hybrid in Isaac Smith, but they have him, and then Kelly Jones is probably top four corner in college football, or excuse me, in the SEC.
1: My problem with Mississippi State is pull up their schedule. I tend to agree with everything you just said. And then I go, ready?
0: ULM at Minnesota, at South Carolina, Missouri, Alabama, bye week. Just to start the year. I mean, even going to Minnesota is not easy.
1: No, especially when you have to follow it with three SEC games.
0: Yeah, going to South Carolina early in the season when they still have all intact. The hope in the world.
1: Sure.
0: After the bye, they go
1: Missouri. Oh, I just said I think Missouri's gonna be pretty good. Then they have to play Bama. Keep reading, Charlie.
0: After the bye, at LSU, Oklahoma, at Texas,
1: buddy.
0: Oh my gosh,
1: there's no chance. they can be pretty good, and you can love the QB and Lebby, and you can talk about retention all they want. They're going to get body bagged. By the middle of October, they won't have a football team healthy enough to play, man. That's the hardest thing I've ever heard in my life. Yeah, I knew it was, but when you say it out loud, you're like, why? Why would someone have to do that?
0: They'd have to do it last year, too.
1: What did Lebby do? Did he sell his soul to get the Mississippi State job? Did the devil go down to Mississippi?
0: Dude, they played such a hard schedule now, like 3 years in a row. That's brutal.
1: Yeah, it's almost like the SEC gets together and goes, we're not letting the bottom get out of the bottom. We have too many at the top anyway. So how hard can we make it Mississippi State? It's everybody.
0: One of my like Mississippi State best friends moved up here this month, and I'm going to have to watch a lot of Mississippi State football with him this year.
1: Bring him some brown water.
0: I feel so bad.
1: Bring him some brown water and cook him. Don't just cook him steak. Cook him like ribeyes or fillets or something.
0: Filet mignon.
1: Yeah. Get him the good stuff, because that schedule's not fair. The show's fair, though, and we aren't going anywhere. If you have a call or a text, 865-656-9900 right here on the EA Show. 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

0: We go inside 100 days into college football, feature we do every day here on the Eric Cain Show. Why? Because we care about the things that matter the most, and that is the roundish kind of leather pigskin thing with the laces and the blood and the guts and the glory. College freaking football. Inside 100 days of college football, Charlie.
1: Inside of 100 days until college football series continues with the top 10 SEC transfers. Chris Lowe of On3 ranked the most impactful roster additions for the 2026 season. Starts with number one, Cam Coleman, wide receiver who has transferred from Auburn and off to Texas. Expected to start opposite Orion Wingo and be one of the best wide receivers in all of college football. Longhorns are banking on it after paying him a reported $3 million. Honestly, kind of worth it. As a freshman, he had 8 touchdowns, 16.2 yards per catch. Last year, he had 56 grabs, but just 3 touchdowns as the quarterback play struggled down on the plains.
0: Yeah, he's insane.
1: I'm scared of what he can do in a real offense.
0: I don't know how you cover this. Like, this isn't like Justin Jefferson, Jamar Chase caliber good, but Arch has two guys on the outside. Most teams don't have one guy that can remotely cover either of them. And he's got two. Like, we think Mike Matthews and Braylon Staley are good. Wingo and Coleman are like first round pick good.
1: Yeah, I mean, I think Mike Matthews can be that.
0: Maybe.
1: I think maybe Staley can be that. Like, maybe. I don't think Wingo, Matthews, and Staley are that dissimilar, but then Cam Coleman is in that, like, Jeremiah Smith, Malachi Toney.
0: Best receiver in college football tier. Conversation, yeah.
1: And he's just been...
0: Which means Wingo will be unguardable because everyone's going to have to roll coverage to Cam to try to take him away, which means Texas is going to run the ball all over everybody, because guess what? How are you going to tackle Smothers? Like, this is why I always say, when I'm building a number one team, what do I want? I want an X receiver that no one can guard. Forget left tackle. Forget running back. Give me one guy that no one can cover, and I'll build everything else after that.
1: Number two, Sam Leavitt at LSU. Kind of surprising to see him as not only the highest quarterback, but the second most impactful transfer in the SEC. But I guess if you go back to his portal recruitment, he was recruited as such. He was paid as such. He was treated that way.
0: Is he healthy?
1: The only snag is that he's coming off of a Liz Frank foot injury that required surgery, forced him to miss the latter part of the season. Had another procedure to remove screws, missed most of spring practice. But the latest coming from LSU camp is that Leavitt is healthy. He's looked great in summer workouts and is 100% for the season. $6 million man. Don't think he played as well as I would have wanted him to on a consistent basis last year at Arizona State to be worth that price tag. But second most important transfer in the SEC with another quarterback, Byron Brown, coming in at number three.
0: Yeah, I think if you look at, well, obviously we know the quarterback position is the most important position in sports. So if you're going to have the most important position in sports, surely when you have some guys that have already played at a high level at points in their career, both of them have, and they have good coaches, and now they're in this conference. So I get it, I guess.
1: Rasheem Biles, linebacker who transferred from Pittsburgh to Texas. He comes in at number four at 101 tackles, 17 for loss last year. He'll replace the Anthony Hill, who is now a Tennessee Titan. LSU back on the list as well. So LSU and Texas both with two players each inside the top five. Jordan Seaton comes in at number five.
0: I was wondering when he was going to show up.
1: To me, he might be number two. And I get maybe positional value is why you put a quarterback like Sam Leavitt or Byron Brown ahead. But Jordan Seaton
0: will be one of the best left tackles in college football.
1: Yeah. He is so good. He never should have gone to Colorado. You know, I wish that you could go back and Tennessee could have landed him, because imagine if you had a line with David Sanders and Jordan Seaton.
0: Well, you'd have to pay to keep him at this point.
1: Yep, and they're paying him a lot of money. $4 million was his first NIL deal. He's maybe been given even more by LSU. Chew, man. He's really good, though. Keaton Thomas, a linebacker for now Ole Miss, is who comes up at number six. If you remember, he's the one that was at Clemson briefly and then wasn't.
0: Number seven?
1: Number seven, Hollywood Smothers, former NC State running back that has transferred to Texas that is now three Longhorns inside the top ten. And, man,
0: that's
1: this
0: because
1: one's good.
0: That's three of the better players, I actually, like, three of the better players that are playing college football.
1: You know, the scary part, too, the write-up here. This easily could have been an either-or selection with Arizona State transfer Relique Brown joining Hollywood Smothers in the Texas backfield.
0: Yeah,
1: that's the part that we haven't even talked about. Hollywood Smothers has gotten so much attention, and rightfully so. He was, I mean, the ACC's leader in rushing yards per game. He was the first team all-conference player. He forced 49 missed tackles on 160 attempts.
0: He's incredible.
1: But, I mean, Relique Brown was also really good last year. LSU shows up again. Number eight, Ty Bedefield, a safety. He's made his way from the Mountain West and Boise State to LSU. Isaiah Horton is a guy that has transferred within conference. He's gone from Alabama to Texas A&M. It'll be his responsibility to replace KC Concepcion within that Aggie offense. He comes in at number nine.
0: I didn't really get that move, but I guess. I didn't really get it.
1: And then rounding out the top ten, Kenny Minchie. Notre Dame quarterback transfer. He's made his way to Kentucky, where he's set to be their starter.
0: Yeah, but
1: the past 3 years at Notre Dame, where he could not crack the field. CJ Carr blocked or ended up winning that job last year. Before that, he was behind Riley Leonard and then Sam Hartman.
0: Minchie doesn't have
1: his experience in meaningful situations, but he was a four-star prospect coming out of Hendersonville. The Wildcats able to land him and pair him with Will Stein.
0: I love Will Stein. I don't know what he will do at Kentucky.
1: But I think he's a really smart,
0: really good football coach that possesses all the things that you need to have to be good. He's got all that.
1: Right. Like, seen Kenny Minchie pop up a good bit. Seen Kenny Minchie pop up in top 10 quarterback rankings in the SEC, and he's been put ahead of, you know, Faison or George, and he's ended up in some spots this offseason that have left me wondering, what's the deal with this Kenny Minchie hype? I think he has a chance to be a good quarterback. I think he's probably going to get good coaching, but it's not like Kentucky's just loaded with talent around him. And again, this will be
0: it's the benefit of the fact that you haven't seen it. That's it. So you'll know in the first, what, 6-7 weeks of the season, you'll know if it's legit or not, if he's good. I mean, I get it that he's got talent. How many talented players have we seen not be good at quarterback? When they finally get their chance, and then you're like, that's what we've been waiting on? I think he's getting a little bit of a Will Stein bump. I think everyone's going, it's not his fault. I mean, okay. Sam Hartman was the greatest passer in Wake ACC history, and then you had this Riley Leonard guy, who no way you're going to beat him out, and then Lloyd Carr's grandson, for crying out loud, five-star. Come on, it's not Kenny Minchie's fault.
1: I realized that was Lloyd Carr's grandson.
0: I think so.
1: Huh, yeah. Pretty cool.
0: Yeah. Offered me a scholarship, by the way.
1: But you said the Will Stein bump. I do find that interesting.
0: Yeah,
1: because there used to be a Josh Heupel bump when you were talking quarterback rankings. I feel like we aren't seeing that this year. I feel like the Josh Heupel bump has gone away, and
0: which
1: I don't
0: is
1: really
0: dumb
1: understand
0: because
1: why.
0: He literally got Nico to play better than a redshirt freshman.
1: He has
0: should
1: one
0: probably
1: of the best
0: play.
1: Track records.
0: He took an App State guy that went to UCLA that then came here after spring practice and got him to play good enough to make an NFL team and lead a couple statistical categories in the Southeastern Conference. I don't get it. You know what we need? We need our wide receivers to stop going pro and then saying dumb things
1: about
0: our offense. Sometimes.
1: Brazel's
0: been great.
1: I mean, because you have seen
0: Dante
1: the offense
0: Thornton
1: change,
0: just
1: though.
0: Said
1: last year, they got a lot. They got in tighter sets. They attacked the middle of the field.
0: That's different.
1: Yeah. I mean, I think you looked at with the track record of what Tennessee's done, it's surprising that they're not still getting the quote Josh Heupel bump. I feel like things that are getting overlooked in college football.
0: Well, guess what?
1: Josh Heupel's coaching ability.
0: Guess what else? DeBoer could say the same thing.
1: I'm happy
0: with
1: that.
0: My five-star redshirt freshman quarterback that is about to tear the world apart And everyone just thinks I can't coach quarterbacks anymore? Thinks we can't call plays? Huh.
1: Five more that will make an impact. So five honorable mentions here. Georgia Tech transfer receiver Isaiah Cannon. He is with Georgia. Another Georgia Tech transfer receiver, Eric Singleton Jr. He's at Florida. Devon Tompkins, a defensive tackle that's gone to Alabama. And then a couple of Tennessee ties here. Honorable mention, Lance Hurd going from Tennessee to Kentucky.
0: Maybe.
1: I do think
0: he'll be good there. He's a good player.
1: He was really good last year.
0: He's a good player, and he'll play good at Kentucky. All right, we got to talk.
1: And then Xavier Gillum.
0: Oh, nice. Cool. All right, that's Impact Transfers coming up next. Ryan Callahan, Go Vols 247.
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13: I'm feeling lucky to have my college-age kids home with me for a few weeks this summer. And one of the things I know we're going to be talking about, AI. I've started to use it more often at the hospital to get fresh takes on patient problems that I'm trying to solve. And for my girls, well, I know that they are navigating college now with these new powerful tools. Something, frankly, that you and I couldn't have even imagined when we were in school. But while it may be tempting to outsource your studying and your work to these large language models, I beg you not to. 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That's an acronym. Western, educated, industrialized, rich, and democratic. Look, AI isn't going away. And admittedly, it can be a really powerful tool. But you don't want it doing your thinking for you. I'm Dr. Sanjay Gupta, helping you live a better life.
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21: Partly cloudy skies here Tuesday with a small chance for an isolated shower, mainly south of Interstate 40 by the afternoon. High temperatures into those low to mid 80s. I'm meteorologist Belle Oliver in the WVLT First Alert Weather Center.
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0: Well, we're going to welcome Ryan Callahan from GoBalls 247 in here a little late today. Say thank you. We love you. And only a couple more interviews about DGG, huh?
1: We go now to the Stanley Fencing and Gates Hotlines. Welcome in our guest, Ryan Callahan, Go Vols 24/7. Yeah, Ryan, only two more weeks we get to ask you about
0: DGG. Two more Tuesdays, right?
26: That's right. Yeah, next Wednesday is the big day. He'll be announcing his decision next Wednesday at Baylor School down in Chattanooga. And, yeah, it's crunch time in that one. So, obviously, either hand-wringing or excitement, depending on how you approach these types of recruiting battles. But it's that time that everybody wants to know what's going on there.
0: You know, my question is about a teammate of his that is now on the University of Tennessee's team. What have you heard so far about Gabriel Osinda and how he's been doing at UT?
26: Yeah, you know, I think off to a pretty good start. You know, I think a little bit of a misconception about him maybe is that he was rated a five-star by 24/7 Sports, and I've kind of made this point on the checkerboard on GoVols 24/7 talking about him in the past year, but he's an example of, I think, not every five-star is created equal. I think a lot of people hear five stars and they assume, well, you probably are going to be able to play early or challenge for a starting job as a true freshman, and that not every five-star is capable of doing that. And I know our guys definitely liked what they saw of him at the All-American Bowl going into his I guess that was coming off his junior year, and really liked his upside there. But some five stars need a little more time, and I always thought he was a guy that was, you know, not likely to make an immediate impact, but down the road you like the ceiling there. So I think he's already in about 6 months on campus done a really nice job, you know, continuing to improve his strength levels and just, you know, looks to be in really good condition going into his freshman year. Still, has a ways to go, I think, in terms of developing enough to get himself on the field in a significant role, but a really good build, you know, moving well and looks like he's going to stick at tackle at least for now. That was one question I had about him coming out of high school. He's a pretty big guy. So you thought there was maybe some potential for him to shift inside there. So far, sticking at tackle and doing pretty well. So I think he's off to a good start, but, you know, just going to be interesting to see how much he plays this season and how much he can kind of progress over the next several months and maybe if he can get himself in position to challenge for more playing time next year. But looks like a guy that's certainly going to be a factor down the road.
1: Just quickly, how big of a factor is his relationship with DGG in terms of his recruitment to Tennessee?
26: Yeah, you know, I think that definitely helps because you've got not just him, but Jamie and Theodore, his teammate, the freshman cornerback. That you know, both those guys from Canada, both of those guys know DGG very well, and have that relationship to where that adds to the comfort level for sure. That's one of the reasons, you know, those guys being committed. One of the reasons that he made multiple trips to Knoxville last season to spend some time with those guys and catch up with them, in addition to just how much of a priority Tennessee was making him. So, you know, they were part of his official visit to Knoxville last month. You know, he enjoyed catching up with those guys and getting their take on what they've done there in their first month at Tennessee. And so, yeah, I think that's definitely a part of it. At the same time, I always say these days, I think most kids are making their decisions based on what's best for them. You know, I think that, you know, peer recruiting was probably more of a factor in the previous era, but now that, you know, every player is kind of focusing on what makes the most sense for them financially and everything else. You know, most kids at the end of the day, it comes down to, you know, there's some exceptions, but, you know, it usually comes down to what makes most sense for that individual player. So I don't think it's going to come down to that, but it certainly has added to his comfort level with Tennessee, which includes Josh Heupel and his staff. You know, Darrell Sims has done a great job with them. So relationships are definitely one of the reasons that I think he does feel a pretty good comfort level with the Vols.
0: Talking with Brian Callahan, Go Vols 247. Charlie, you should ask about this guy.
1: Yeah. I'll ask you about Tayshaun Poole in just a second. He's mounting his commitment on Friday. I did, though. Biggest story last week in Vol country was the switch to Adidas. And something unique with the jersey reveals, all of the swag reveals, is it's not just nameless, faceless, like athletic-looking model rocking the jerseys, right? You actually have Tennessee athletes in these jersey reveals that are now getting paid as part of, you know, NIL packages and everything else to be a part of these videos. On your end, what have you heard in terms of Tennessee and that relationship with Adidas in terms of boosting Tennessee's recruiting profile? And then, you know, there's been talk of Tennessee being that flagship Adidas program. How does their NIL backing from Adidas compare perhaps to some of the other big time programs like a Penn State that has that Adidas deal?
26: Yeah, you know, I don't know how the numbers compare or anything like that, or what kind of support Penn State and others might be getting, but Tennessee's gotten a pretty significant commitment from Adidas on that front, and you are hearing instances of that coming into play in some recruitments. You know, obviously there were a lot of people kind of connecting the dots last year when Tristan Keys, who had already inked an individual endorsement deal with Adidas, you know, ends up at Tennessee and has an Adidas connection there, and obviously that you know couldn't have hurt Tennessee in landing Tristan Keys, and obviously he's part of that rollout with the uniforms last week. So definitely, I think there's some cases where that's helped Tennessee, and they are getting plenty of support from Adidas. So that was definitely one of the reasons. It was a pretty open and shut case for Tennessee to make the switch from Nike to Adidas. I don't think they were going to get that kind of support from Nike. Frankly, not sure Nike has the resources in the college game in many cases these days to be that involved in a particular school's recruiting efforts and things like that. But certainly Adidas is giving Tennessee some backing on that end, and it's going to pay off, I think, in several cases. So yeah, it's not something you can count on helping with every player, but for big, you know, high profile recruitments and things like that, that's something where they're going to get, you know, at least some backing, I think, from Adidas in a lot of cases. And that's going to boost their chances of landing at some of the top players that they want.
0: Speaking of top players, prospect Tayshaun Poole announcing his commitment on Friday. Thoughts on that one and everything going on with GoVols 247, brother?
26: Yeah, Tayshaun Poole, that's one that's, you know, been trending away from Tennessee down the stretch, it's looked like. You know, Marcus Jones, the safety that committed to the Vols late last month, you know, was that was a nice pickup there, in part because it looked like Tennessee was going to have a hard time landing Tayshaun Poole. Florida State made a really big push for him last month, so I think the Seminoles are probably the team to beat there going into that announcement. Georgia also got his last official visit and made things interesting, but I think Florida State, I would still consider the favorite there. And that's one because you don't know what's going to happen with Florida State. I think Tennessee will continue recruiting him this season, even if he does go elsewhere later this week. Just because that's a guy that liked Tennessee for a while, has always been high on the Vols since he visited for the first time, and I think there would be a chance to at least keep the door open there and see if Florida State season goes sideways and presents an opportunity if he does pick the Seminoles for him to maybe flip down the road. But certainly that's a guy Tennessee's been involved with for a while, and we'll see if anything changes there. But yeah, keeping tabs on that, and also a few other guys announcing decisions this month. Nico Kompass, offensive lineman from NFL Academy in England, originally from Germany, former teammate of Luka Wolf, the Tennessee freshman tight end. He'll be announcing a decision in the not too distant future. Obviously DGG announcing next week, keeping close tabs on that one. And then also Asa Barnes, in-state running back that Tennessee's would love to land him to go along with DGG over the next couple weeks. He'll be announcing a decision on July 29th. So Got those and keeping track of all the other guys Tennessee's still recruiting. So lots to keep track of. And football camp, of course, just around the corner here in just a few weeks. We'll get underway with preseason camp. So SEC Media Day is on Monday, full coverage of that. So lots to check out right now and plenty going on at GoVols247.com.
0: Brian Callahan, GoVols247. Appreciate it, man. We'll talk to you next week.
26: Sounds good. Thanks, guys.
0: On the other side here on the Eric Gaines Show, we clean it up. And I already did mine, but I'm doing it all over again, especially after watching Norway, 100,000 people welcome their soccer team back to their country. Clean it up on the other side.
2: 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Tyler and Will 991 on the Facebook, on the Twitters, on the Instas. 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
13: Everyone poops. It's not just the name of a classic potty training book. It's a universal truth. Even though everyone does it, almost no one wants to talk about it. Dr. Tricia Pasricha wants to change that. She's the author of a new book. It's called You've Been Pooping All Wrong. And she says there are three critical P's of pooping. The first is propulsion. Both the voluntary push you exert and the involuntary contractions that happen naturally within your body. Top line, when you feel the need to go, don't hold it. The second P is pliability, which refers to stool softness. The keys to this one are making sure you're drinking enough water and eating enough fiber. And the last P is for pelvic floor. If you can get your knees up above your waist while you're on the toilet, like on a stool or a garbage can or a stack of books even, that can make all the difference. I'm Dr. Sanjay Gupta, helping you live a better life.
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0: 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Charlie, I'll go first.
1: All right, do it. Clean it up.
0: You have the hottest player in the sport. Well, besides Messi and maybe like one or two other guys. But you have the great white shark, the Norway Viking King, Erling Haaland, running right behind you. And you don't pass him the ball. You don't pass him the ball. You have LeBron James on a 2-on-1 break, and you're a point guard, and you don't pass him the ball, and then they block your shot, and you don't get the ball. Why he didn't, whoever that guy is, and I know they've since forgiven him, but pass the ball to the best player on the field and let him score you a goal. Clean it up, Norway, guy who didn't pass the ball, but not clean it up, Norway, period. Did you see 100,000 people welcome the soccer team back for making it further than they ever have? Pretty cool. I like it.
1: I like Norway.
0: That was always one of the most fun things about winning Tennessee football games. I'll never forget, first road game in Athens. I didn't know we did this. We came back on the bus. Do you know how many people were there waiting? I swear there were tens of thousands of people waiting for our bus.
1: Wow.
0: Because it was my first road game. Number 3 Georgia Bulldogs in Athens. Oh, so scary and hard to play there.
1: Hey.
0: It's terrible.
1: You better watch it.
0: It's terrible. It's so hard. I was like, what are all these people doing? And Coach Sanders goes, they're here to tell you good job, and you better do it again next time. And I went, okay. I mean, people are going nuts. It was cool.
1: My clean it up goes to the MLB and Commissioner Rob Manfred. MLB draft happened over the weekend. Did you know about it?
0: No, because no one talked about
1: it. Yeah, that's my first clean it up. They're doing, every decision the MLB makes from a marketing standpoint makes no sense. Like, another example, why is the MLB Futures game, which is where they take all the top prospects in the minors and make two all-star teams out of them and play each other, why is that happening on a Sunday afternoon up against Major League Baseball games when they could have just done it as a standalone thing during All-Star Week? But, like, anyway, the draft. First 10 rounds were on TV. Then you had to go, first 10 picks were on TV. Then picks 11 through 20, you had to go to Peacock. And then picks 21 through 400, you had to go stream online. And then it was like a scavenger hunt to watch the MLB draft. And then once it switched online only, you can hardly even hear the draft because they're cleaning up with like big construction equipment. They're tearing down the whole stage they set up. So you're watching like the fourth round of the draft and you're trying to go, wait, who are they? Who'd they just pick? I can't hear you over the beep, beep, beep from the forklift back there and the tumbling of construction equipment. But that's not all, because Rob Manfred, who is largely held up as the worst commissioner in sports, though Adam Silver has been giving a run for his money lately. Rock Chilowski. That is the UCLA shortstop. He has been the presumed number one pick in the MLB draft for, I don't know, 3 months, 4 months. Everyone knew it. Rob Manfred still couldn't say his name right. He butchered pronouncing the number one overall pick's name. After everyone knew he was going to be the number one pick for months. He's been one of the top prospects in baseball for months. He's the first pick. You can't say his name right. It's not even that hard of a name. Rock Chilowski. Say it with me, Eric.
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1: Pretty easy. 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
12: A better life with Dr. Sanjay Gupta.
13: As someone who's been married nearly 25 years, I'll tell you, there's a lot of great things about having a spouse. And according to a new study out of the University of Miami Health System, marriage might even be linked to a lower risk of cancer. Why? Well, the researchers said people who are married are less likely to engage in risky behavior. They're more likely to get a nudge to go to regular preventive medicine appointments and screenings. And they have a partner to share the load of family obligations, household chores, and finances. No one is saying you should get married in the pursuit of better health. But if you are single, how can you build a strong support system to maybe get some of these same benefits? Do your own research, find out what's important, and then hold members of your squad accountable and let them hold you accountable as well. That can provide a lot of support. I'm Dr. Sanjay Gupta, helping you live a better life.
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16: 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The World Cup semifinal this afternoon between France and Spain is basically the World Cup final. These are the best two teams remaining. With all respect to England and Argentina, the winner of France and Spain is going to win the World Cup, and I believe it will be Kylian Mbappe in France lifting the trophy. I'm Nick Costos.
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19: That's right, ladies and gentlemen. It's 11 o'clock on a Tuesday. Brian's out. Brian will be back tomorrow. But it's the rest of the squad. We got me, we got Charlie, and in the studio now with us, one Eli. What's up, man?
20: Nothing much. How about y'all?
19: You get to play Florida, Alabama, or Georgia with us, where I have one story to add. And yes, it's completely harmless and fun, and I hope you haven't seen it. So, Charlie, Florida, Alabama, Georgia is brought to you by Hound Dogs, Knoxville's oldest privately owned UT fan shop. I encourage you to spend your money there. That's where we spend ours. Don, Jesse, Tabitha, the whole team there. They're great friends. They're great people. You can get your orange on at Hound Dogs. It's where I got this wonderful Vol for Life hat that I wear.
21: Florida, Alabama, or other today.
19: Perfect.
21: Florida, Alabama, or other. Story number one. Police arrest man riding unicycle capable of reaching speeds up to 90 miles an hour.
19: What?
21: Police.
19: This is like street luge.
21: Arrest man riding unicycle capable of reaching speeds up to 90 miles an hour.
19: I mean, if you're on something with a wheel going 90 and a 35.
21: One wheel too?
19: How fast do you have to pedal?
21: I think it's electric.
19: Oh.
21: But yeah, like he's not.
19: I was like, this is the most impressive guy in the world. We need to not arrest him. We need to make him like
21: athlete,
19: a soccer player or put him on our men's team or something.
20: It's like the electric scooters. Have you seen those? How fast they go?
19: They cruise.
21: Well, I guess someone has an electric unicycle, which, like, if I'm going to go electric, just give me two wheels at that point.
19: Yeah, give me two wheels. I mean, I'd probably be a great unicycler, but why? It's one of those things where, like, of course I could do that, but that sounds dumb. Why would I do that? Go back and forth? Nah, stupid. Other.
20: Yeah, it's kind of weird. I think it's other too, because that just seems so absurd. Even more for Florida, that's absurd too. So other as well.
21: Yeah, this is a New Hampshire man.
19: Yeah, weirdo up north.
21: Man in Rochester, New Hampshire, ignored repeated requests from the Rochester police to stop riding. They were finally able to catch him, grab the person, and get him stopped. They responded to the South Main Street area about 7:46 p.m., responding to a complaint. Someone was riding a one-wheeled motorized device weaving in and out of traffic. He even got a social media post complaining about it. Officers found Michael Grillo Jr., age 45, on the one-wheeled device. He evaded officers all around the road until finally they caught him. He was riding all over the sidewalk, weaving in and out of traffic. Officers say the one-wheeled device was a battery-powered in-motion P6 electric vehicle that reached up to 93 miles an hour. It also like to remind residents of New Hampshire that e-bike laws are laws, too. That's just terrifying to go that fast on one wheel.
19: That doesn't even seem fun.
21: That's a death wish.
19: Doesn't seem fun.
21: Story number two. Man learns the hard way that trees aren't free for the taking.
19: This reminds me of a California story when we went to Cal, Charlie, Eli, when you were just wee lads. You weren't born yet. There was a naked man in the tree at Cal Berkeley, protesting. Just in the tree. Naked guy. In a tree. California, yeah. California, or California? The answer was Cal Berkeley. And then they beat us, and it made it even worse. I have no idea. This doesn't strike me as
21: a man that is in trouble for cutting down and taking trees that were not his.
19: Yeah, that doesn't seem like a Florida thing. I'll go other again.
20: I kind of like Georgia on this one.
19: Other Georgia.
20: Yeah.
19: Specific.
21: Double other. Double winners. Tennessee trees aren't for taking.
19: Whoa.
21: Yeah.
19: This is what you, were you excited about this one?
21: No, but this is also a good, the next one is the one I'm really excited. Okay. I'm holding it for last.
19: Clearly.
21: Professional. Let's go to Henry County, Tennessee. Home of Henry County High School that felt our wrath. But also, Henry County, Tennessee is where a Kentucky man tried to come into our state and
19: take
21: steal our trees.
19: No.
21: Yeah, he's going to have to pay thousands of dollars, $15,000 to be exact, worth of fines. The Tennessee Department of Agriculture Crime Unit. That's sick. Cool. I didn't know we had a Tennessee Department of Agriculture Agricultural Crime Unit. But they say a Henry County property owner reported several white oak trees were cut and removed from his land without permission.
19: No, oak tree, man.
21: An investigation found that James Thomas Williams Jr. from Murray, Kentucky, snuck onto the property and illegally harvested the timber.
19: You don't steal our trees.
20: Steal from your own state.
19: Or our recruits.
21: Well, he's been extradited back to Tennessee to face these charges.
19: Yeah, that's right.
21: He pled guilty to trespassing, paid $15,000 in restitution to the victim. Doesn't look like he's going to face jail time. But touch our trees again, and you'll get more than $15,000, baby. Don't call us the volunteer state for anything. We'll volunteer to kick that butt.
20: We're playing
21: touching
20: trees
21: our trees.
20: You.
21: Never touch our trees again, Kentucky. All right, last story. Florida, Alabama, or other. Man arrested again for posing as nurse.
19: I don't like the people that pretend to be medical people. I don't like that.
21: I'm man actually arrested texting again with my brother, for posing as nurse.
19: I'm texting with my buddy Trevor, who is the medical professional over at Optimize U. And right here in Knoxville, and I'm sure he would also take offense to this. This guy is scum.

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1: That's never happened. That's never happened.
2: I don't know. I think that's today.
1: Never happened.
3: Not triple other. This is Florida, and this is the one that I was excited about. Florida man arrested again for posing as nurse after sergeant recognizes him on the news. I was hoping you guys might recognize this story because this exact person was featured on Florida, Alabama, or Georgia when he did it the first time.
1: He did it again?
3: He did it again. Same guy.
1: Oh, my goodness.
3: So let's go down to Seminole County, Florida. Florida man stands accused of posing as a nurse for a second time after the relative of one of the patients recognized him from a news story about the first arrest. That same relative happened to be a Lake Mary police sergeant. Joseph Kinney is back in trouble with the courts. He actually was a registered nurse at a rehab facility he worked as a registered nurse at a rehab facility for several months last year, even though he didn't have a license, for obviously getting caught and arrested. He made bail and then somehow made his way back into being a fake nurse again.
1: And did it again.
3: And
1: not cool, man.
3: He'd been
1: just
3: getting
1: stop.
3: Away with this time too for multiple months. They would not have noticed if it wasn't for somebody that was being treated by him recognizing him from the news, which that's crazy in its own right. I can't imagine having the confidence to be like, hey, this nurse looks familiar. This must be the guy that I saw on the news last year. But yeah, they got him.
1: I think the sergeant was listening to the Eric Gaines show and remembered from Florida, Alabama, or Georgia.
3: We always feel concerned when this happens because it's sort of a stain on the profession, the director of the Florida Nurses Association said. Definitely, we need to make sure and pay attention because this is a public safety issue. Yeah, maybe pay better attention.
1: All right, you want my one dumb one?
3: Yeah.
1: Okay, so here we go.
3: Twice. He did it twice.
1: Did you know Florida, Alabama, or other? Florida, Alabama, or other? Officials ask fans to respect the privacy of Neil. Neil's an animal.
3: Oh, I know Neil.
1: Do you know Neil?
3: I'm very, very, very familiar with Neil.
1: Do you know Neil?
2: Who's Neil?
3: You don't know Neil, Eli?
2: No.
3: Neil, the Australian seal.
1: He's a giant bad boy male whale elephant seal.
3: Yeah.
1: And he goes on the land and just destroys everything.
3: He's wreaking havoc, and they are rebuilding it. They are doing everything they can to stop Neil, and Neil don't want to stop.
2: Why not capture Neil?
1: Look at him. Look at this. Look, here's Neil, Eli. See how big he is?
2: Ginormous.
1: Yeah.
3: Well, I mean, what are you going to do once you capture him? Let him go? He's going to come back.
2: Put him in a circus.
1: Oh, look at him, though. He's kind of cute.
2: Yeah, perfect for a circus.
1: Until he's on your property. I mean, that thing would be terrifying. And he can't move very fast.
3: Can we get a seal?
1: Like a sports animal seal?
3: If Jeff Jarnagin is listening and wants to pay for it, I will care for it. I will dedicate.
1: Not an elephant seal.
3: I will dedicate like noon through the rest of the day to, yeah, taking care of it.
1: That's how we play Florida, Alabama, or Georgia. 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
3: Don't pretend to be a nurse.
1: And don't pretend to be a nurse.
3: Seriously, though, like,
1: think he'll do it again?
3: Got away with it twice in the same year. Yeah,
1: serial nursing. It's like the guy that
3: he's gonna do it again.
1: Fake flight attendant that took like 100 free flights.
3: Like
1: just getting on planes.
3: He's absolutely going to do it again because he didn't even get bold this time. He stayed in the same place.
1: He just thinks he's trying to help.
3: You know what?
1: Fight the good fight.
3: Let him be a nurse.
1: You'd probably call him Charlie.
3: If he wants to give it to me at a discounted rate, sure. Health insurance ain't cheap.
1: No, it is not. And that is how we play. And we will be right back.
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11: When you need your body to perform, but some of your muscles are having trouble, other muscles can sometimes help compensate. This is a great thing short term, but long term it can lead to serious and even chronic aches and pains. So if you've got nagging stiffness or irritation somewhere, don't push through it. Try to figure out why it's happening and how you can correct it. Strength and conditioning specialist Dana Santa says performing exercises at a deliberate tempo makes it easier to notice when the wrong muscles are taking over, and also gives the intended muscles a chance to engage before that compensation kicks in. Dana suggests that starting with primary movement patterns such as squatting, hinging, pushing, pulling, rotating, and core can help make compensation easiest to identify and to address. I'm Dr. Sanjay Gupta, helping you live a better life.

0: Welcome back to the Eric Ainge Show. Hope you're having just a dandy morning listening to us here on the radio on the Monster, the Animal, 991thesportsanimal.com. We did this earlier, Charlie, and we both gave a team from the SEC that we think we're not talking about enough, or maybe that is being overlooked. I said Missouri with a highly touted quarterback, Austin Simmons, coming in, the best running back in probably college football, and a ton of weapons returning on offense. Pretty good coach. You said Mississippi State, and I agreed with everything you said about him. And then we looked at the schedule, and that's the hardest thing I've ever seen in my life. Poor Starkville Bulldogs.
1: Yeah. So teams that are being overlooked, or just teams we're not talking about enough in college football. That's kind of been the theme this week. Yesterday, if you missed a podcast that we talked specifically with Tennessee, factors on the football team that we feel like are being overlooked, are being under discussed. Taking that to the Power Four, we hit SEC earlier, like you mentioned. From the Big Ten, though, team that's being overlooked, and I mean, I think most of the Big Ten conference gets overlooked when you really just focus on those top four teams, and probably rightfully so most of the time, but team I'm really interested in this year is Wisconsin.
0: Kind of a make-or-break type deal.
1: They hire Luke Fickell. What was it, 3 years ago now? This will be his third season. And at the time, Luke Fickell was one of the hottest names in all of college football as a coach. I mean, that was seen as one of those surefire, perfect fit, this has to work type hirings. And instead, we got to a point last year where it looked like Luke Fickell was destined to be fired. They decided that with how insane the coaching carousel was shaping up to be, rather than pay his buyout, they would invest that buyout money into their roster. And now I think the general consensus about Wisconsin is that, you know, they've been bad 2 years in a row, Fickell, kind of lame duck coach, whatever. I still think, though, Luke Fickell's a really good football coach. They've had some things work against him the last 2 years. I thought it was a coordinator hire that didn't really work out for him 2 years ago. Last year, though, it was a quarterback injury. Their starting quarterback, Billy Edwards Jr., went down for the year in like week two against Alabama. This year, they went out and they got one of the most proven quarterbacks in the transfer portal in Colton Joseph, dual threat star from Old Dominion. He was a stud last year. And they've done a pretty good job recruiting around him. So I think they finally, just after 2 years of having some of the worst quarterback play in the Power Four, should actually have some pretty good quarterback play. And
0: maybe Wisconsin?
1: Yeah, maybe Wisconsin surprises some folks. They don't have that hard of a schedule after being pretty brutal over the last couple of years. They play Notre Dame in the non-conference, but they avoid Oregon, they avoid Ohio State, they avoid Michigan.
0: Well, that's, and it's funny, you just mentioned mine. My Big Ten team that we're not talking about the season that's coming up. We're talking about them, but we're talking about Michigan for all the wrong reasons. Now, we're all justified, but the impact that that will have on their 2026 season, I don't know. I mean, they're a 9-4 football team from last year. They have the number one overall recruit, who was a quarterback and was a freshman, and he's back. They play Western Michigan. They do play Oklahoma, which last year they lost to Oklahoma, USC, and Ohio State. And then they got whipped by Texas in the Citrus Bowl, but Texas was playing great by then. So they get Oklahoma in week two, UTEP, then they play Iowa at home, at Minnesota, Penn State at home, Indiana at home, at Rutgers, Michigan State at home. They have to go at Oregon and at Ohio State to end the year. But I think Michigan, with now that they've got, they have Whittingham as the head coach, I don't care if he's on his way out, might be this like steady presence they need to like be the like physical, tough, good, just solid, don't beat yourselves football team. I think Michigan could end up being pretty good this year. All that turmoil, you know what it doesn't have to do if you have a good head coach? It doesn't have to permeate the locker room. It doesn't have to flood the minds of the guys on the team. Us against the world. Everyone hates us. Yeah, this thing is crazy and all this stuff happened. Sure. But we're here together. Like, it's almost like a bonding moment now that you have Whittingham coaching.
1: I just think it's hard to overstate how bad of a coaching job Sharon Moore did. And there are reports too.
0: He's a terrible human. Did you see some of the stuff that came out about Harbaugh too?
1: There are some interesting things there, though. I would caution you.
0: I agree. The headline and the story are different. You know exactly. We're on the same page.
1: And I know who tweeted it out, too. I would be careful when reading things from that person, but yeah, there's some shady stuff.
0: It's shady no matter how you cut it.
1: They're also apparently not having a physical copy of the investigation, and instead are having the investigators give an oral report to the Michigan Board of Regents to specifically try to avoid any kind of discovery or FOIA request. Funny enough.
0: Yeah.
1: Okay. Also within their Board of Regent rules, you have to have a public meeting during a formal meeting, but they can just call it not formal and meet privately. Anyway, you're going
0: crazy
1: with Michigan. I do think they're going to get a big coaching boost, and they still weren't
0: here's
1: bad
0: the thing.
1: Last year.
0: I don't think Penn State's going to be very good. I don't think Michigan, with the schedule they have, is going to be like in the playoff. I think Indiana, Oregon, and Ohio State will be the three teams from the Big Ten that are represented in the 12-team playoff.
1: Yeah, I guess if we're really being honest with each other, I mean, Wisconsin's a team I'm excited to watch, keep an eye on. You know, I think Michigan, keep an eye on. I don't know if there's anybody that's actually being all that overlooked in the Big Ten. I think it is just like Oregon, Ohio State, Indiana. I would throw USC in there with Jaden Maeva returning.
0: Yeah, maybe USC and maybe Iowa. But maybe, if you look at what USC and Iowa have to play this year, I don't think it's realistic that they are better, that they end up being a 10-2 team. You know, I think you could have you could look at the Big Ten this year and you could go, okay, the Big Three are in. And you know what? There's three other teams that are not, like Iowa and USC and Michigan all went 9-3 and they're pretty dang good. That's what, you know, the Big Ten's good conference, not just the top. I think that's probably my takeaway.
1: I am a little curious to see what UCLA looks like with the
0: new coach.
1: Bob Chesney brought over a ton of his James Madison talent.
0: Worked at Indiana.
1: See what happens. Still have the ACC and the Big 12 talking Power 4 teams being overlooked.
0: I would like...
1: I'll be honest. These are the two conferences that I have a team I'm pretty excited about coming into the day.
0: I would like to go to break and do the ACC and end with your Big 12. Big 12, Charlie. BYU's off the table because we all think they're going to be good again. They are old, they are tough, they are well-coached, and they got a stud little quarterback. Not little, but stud young quarterback.
1: Big guy.
0: Yeah, real big guy, actually. Looks like he can play linebacker. Tough. Like him. BYU, go Cougs. It's the Eric Ainge Show. We'll be right back.
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14: A better life with Dr. Sanjay Gupta.
15: As someone who's been married nearly 25 years, I'll tell you, there's a lot of great things about having a spouse. And according to a new study out of the University of Miami Health System, marriage might even be linked to a lower risk of cancer. Why? Well, the researchers said people who are married are less likely to engage in risky behavior. They're more likely to get a nudge to go to regular preventive medicine appointments and screenings. And they have a partner to share the load of family obligations, household chores, and finances. No one is saying you should get married in the pursuit of better health. But if you are single, how can you build a strong support system to maybe get some of these same benefits? Do your own research, find out what's important, and then hold members of your squad accountable and let them hold you accountable as well. That can provide a lot of support. I'm Dr. Sanjay Gupta, helping you live a better life.
16: Partly cloudy skies here Tuesday with a small chance for an isolated shower mainly south of Interstate 40 by the afternoon. High temperatures into those low to mid 80s. I'm meteorologist Belle Oliver in the WVLT First Alert Weather Center.
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0: taking a look around the Power Four, picking a team from each conference so far that maybe we're not talking about enough. From the Big Ten, Charlie Collier took Wisconsin. I took Michigan from the Southeastern Conference. I took Missouri. Charlie took Mississippi State. When you look at the schedules and the reality of the situation, it looks somewhat grim, although there's a lot of positivity for a lot of these teams. All right, Charlie, let's move to the ACC. You're up first. Who is your ACC team we're not talking about enough?
1: SMU. I
0: like Rhett.
1: I think you could say the same thing in 2024. I think you could probably have said the same thing in 2025. They are just a program that I think is continually overlooked. 2024, they jumped back up to the Power Four level and immediately made the playoffs. Eight were in an ACC title game. They almost had an undefeated regular season, you know, lost one game without their starting quarterback. Last year, I don't think people realized how good of a football team they were. They were close. I mean, we talk about the disaster that was the ACC standings. Why did Miami just save us? I don't think people realize how close SMU was to saving us. They had a 35-31 lead on Cal in the last game of the season and gave up a game-winning touchdown in the final 2 minutes. If they don't give up that touchdown, they're in the ACC title game and probably back in the playoffs, in my opinion. But they bring back Kevin Jennings, their star quarterback, who will now be in his third year as a starter. Again, Rhett Lashley has done nothing but win since he's been there. He had them in the top 20 as an American Conference team in 2023. And then obviously the first 2 years in the ACC. The other thing, too, is that this program has more momentum than just about any. They just signed 12 four-stars, a top 30 class. That is a program record in the modern recruiting era. They're recruiting far and away the best they have, really, since the Pony Express days. So they're recruiting at a high level. They're retaining talent at a high level. Kevin Jennings is back. They've already won a ton of games with Jennings the last couple of seasons.
0: Why not?
1: Yeah, they've got to replace a couple of receivers, but, you know, they've got some good coordinators, plenty down there, plenty of talent, and a schedule that, yeah, they have to go play at Louisville, but they avoid Miami, and the ACC isn't super rigorous. I think they're at least top three in the ACC standings year in, but I think they're probably going to end up playing in an ACC championship game.
0: I'm debating on whether I'm going to go Louisville or Virginia. I think the only team we're really talking about from the ACC is Miami, and we will forever talk about Clemson, good or bad.
1: Yeah.
0: Like, good or bad, Dabo's
1: the
0: coach.
1: And even Clemson, we're almost starting to kind of, Clemson.
0: Yeah, it's definitely
1: like
0: different.
1: Like, Bryant Wesco's good. Cool.
0: Yeah, like, it's different. But Virginia last year was good. And Louisville wasn't bad. Louisville lost. They lost two games in overtime, and then they lost by one. And then SMU kind of whipped them, but then they finished big. So like, three of their four losses were in overtime or by a point.
1: Yeah, they were the only non-Miami ACC team to be top 25 in offense and defense last year.
0: And they bring back a lot. They've been recruiting at a high level. We got a good veteran dual threat quarterback. My little buddy trying to be their backup. I don't know. I think Louisville and Virginia are probably and SMU. Those three teams, it's Miami, and then it's Louisville, Virginia, and SMU. And some form of that will happen. The hard thing for Louisville is they have to open against Ole Miss. Mm. Yeah, and then they play Villanova, but then they play SMU. Now, they get them at home, Wake, NC State, Florida State, Syracuse, Stanford, Georgia Tech, North Carolina, Pitt, Kentucky. I mean, Louisville could easily be a 10-2 football team with only one conference loss in there.
1: Like, if they can get out of those first 3 weeks 2-1, then I think they have a chance to really get rolling. You just can't get knocked off balance before you have a season to get, or, you know, a chance to get your feet under you in the season. But, I mean, Jeff Brohm's done nothing but be pretty consistent and win pretty consistently. And now they have probably the best roster he's had yet at Louisville. At least best roster around the quarterback. You know, they've had good quarterback play, but have tried to be filling in spots from elsewhere. Now they've got everything else, and
0: I think they're gonna figure it out
1: with maybe Lincoln Kienholz.
0: I think they're gonna be pretty good. You know, Virginia's the other one. You know, Virginia doesn't have to play Miami either, Who does Miami even play this year? They play NC State. Well, you just said SMU avoids them, right?
1: Yeah.
0: So does Louisville. So does Virginia. Who are they playing?
1: I have it here. They play in the ACC. I forgot. They play at Stanford to open the year.
0: It's ridiculous.
1: Which is kind of awesome. Yeah. They just play like
0: They'll love Palo Alto instead of Miami.
1: In the ACC, though, at Stanford, at Wake Forest, at Clemson. So they start with three straight ACC road games, then a bye week. Florida State, Pitt, at UNC, Duke, Virginia Tech, Boston College.
0: They don't have to play. And what we just said, we think the second, third, and fourth best teams in the conference are, and they don't play any of them.
1: The best team they play is probably Clemson.
0: Maybe
1: we'll see what Virginia Tech
0: Miami
1: does.
0: Miami might.
1: They do have Notre Dame still in the non-conference, but.
0: So they can go 11-1 because I think Notre Dame's going to be pretty tough too. Heck, they might just go 12-0. All right, let's do it, Charlie. Let's move on to your conference.
1: The Big 12 most entertaining conference in football, arguably. Probably not, but I love them. The Big 12. And I think that there are every year teams that are getting overlooked from the Big 12, plenty of them. But the team that I'm most excited about and the team that I think is going to be in the playoff conversation, surprise a lot of folks, perhaps be in the Big 12 championship game, is Oklahoma State.
0: Oh, wow.
1: I love this Oklahoma State team, man. Eric Morris is one of my favorite coaches in football. I've been pounding the drum for Eric Morris, and he has done nothing but win. He's been an offensive coordinator or head coach now for 13 straight years. Texas Tech, Incarnate Word, Washington State, and North Texas. Over those 13 years that he has led an offense, 9 of those 13 were top 5 passing attacks from a statistical standpoint. 10 of those 13 years, his team was top 10 in total offense. 10 of those years, they were top 20 in scoring. And North Texas last year was the best offense he's had yet. They were number one nationally in scoring with 45 points per game. They were number one nationally in total offense, 512 yards per game. And they brought that offense to Oklahoma State. Drew Mestemaker, I think, is a first-round quarterback. But beyond that, Caleb Hawkins at running back was statistically one of the best in the country last year. He's a guy that was, you know, over 1,500 yards, 8 yards a carry. From a receiver standpoint, they brought their top receiver as well, Wyatt Young, an All-American player. And then they've filled in the gaps from a transfer portal recruiting standpoint pretty well, too. But they brought double-digit North Texas starters with them. They brought the coordinator with them. And last year at North Texas, he actually an unorthodox hire. He went out and hired a 30-year-old, Skylar Cassidy, to coordinate his defense at North Texas, hired him away from Sam Houston State. And huge statistical turnaround. North Texas went from bottom 10 to middle of the pack, which doesn't sound like a lot, but it was a big jump.
0: Yeah, it's a big
1: jump.
0: And
1: the other thing, big on takeaways. 27 of them at North, or it's his last year coordinating Sam Houston's defense, 26 last year at North Texas. So it's an offense that's high-powered and a defense that takes risks and capitalizes when they take them. I'm just saying, look, we've seen it now the last couple of years. Guys have made the jump from a coaching perspective to the G5 level. They brought their, or from the G5 level, they brought what made him good with them, and they've won immediately. To me, he fits that. A guy that's won everywhere he's been, that does a thing specifically really well, that has imported all of that good stuff to Oklahoma State. I think that they're going to be really good.
0: So I struggle with the Big 12 because I think Texas Tech, BYU, Houston, and Utah are all going to be really good. In some form of really good. And there's even a tier there. I think BYU and Texas Tech are kind of at the top by themselves. And then I think you have Houston, Utah, Cincinnati. You're saying Oklahoma State. I mean, there's a handful of...
1: Houston won double-digit games last year, returns a lot.
0: And Utah, like...
1: Nine to five-star quarterback,
0: all they do is win. I mean, but I don't know that from that list... I don't feel optimistic that anybody outside Texas Tech, BYU, Houston, or Utah is going to make too much noise. I think Oklahoma State will make noise, but not in their necessarily in their record. I think they might prove you right, and it might prove him as that next guy, but not like Sig went to Indiana and they went 11-1.
1: See, like, I could see that happening at Oklahoma State.
0: Well, I mean, the
1: problem is they do have to
0: play
1: Oregon in the non-conference, and that hurts. But
0: well, that's one loss. Yeah. I mean, they have to play Texas Tech.
1: But I do think, yeah, they do play Texas Tech. They get them at home towards the end of the year.
0: Okay.
1: But I do think you could sit there and you could make a good argument for a Houston team that coached by Willie Fritz. He's done nothing but win his whole life, and he has his best roster he's had there
0: ever.
1: Yet. Like Arizona won, what, 9-10 games last year? They would have been in a 2014 playoff if we ever expand. They bring back Noah Fifita now as a like third-year starter and a lot of talent. You know, I think you can make
0: Arizona
1: a decent argument for
0: them.
1: Like Kenny Dillingham getting Arizona State back on the path again after injuries derailed their season last year. I love the roster that Rich Rod's built at West Virginia.
0: They're trying to be fun.
1: Dude, they're going to run the football really well. They got Michael Hawkins, you remember him?
0: Mm-hmm.
1: At Oklahoma, like super duper fast, runs around, super slippery. They've got him, and then they went and got Cam Cook, who was like one of the leading rushers in college football last year at Jacksonville State. I mean, they're going to run the football, and they're going to scheme up some really interesting run design, you know, run concepts, everything. It's going to be a lot of fun to watch. I don't know how good it's going to go, but it's going to be fun to watch. I'm telling you, man, tune in to the Big 12 for good football, fun football.
0: I think it'll be like most of them, where they'll cannibalize each other a little bit, and there'll be a bunch of good 8-4 teams out of that. Probably beat each other.
1: Kinda Brett Yormark should pay me money.
0: For how much you
1: just
0: hype
1: promoting
0: his conference?
1: The Big 12, yeah. Or maybe like I can get like a Monster Energy patch too.
0: I'll give you some Monsters. We have unlimited white Monsters at our house. It's all Susan drinks.
1: Really?
0: White, but that's the only flavor, white Monsters.
1: She I would not have pegged her as a Monster drinker.
0: Yeah, lemon water and white Monsters.
1: White?
0: Fueling Mrs. Ainge on a daily basis. All right, we come back, we find out what we learned today, and go chumming with Charlie next, right here on the EA Show.
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14: A better life with Dr. Sanjay Gupta.
15: I'm feeling lucky to have my college-age kids home with me for a few weeks this summer. And one of the things I know we're going to be talking about, AI. I've started to use it more often at the hospital to get fresh takes on patient problems that I'm trying to solve. And for my girls, well, I know that they are navigating college now with these new powerful tools, something, frankly, that you and I couldn't have even imagined when we were in school. But while it may be tempting to outsource your studying and your work to these large language models, I beg you not to. And that's because AI chatbots tend to reproduce what researchers call weird viewpoints. That's an acronym: Western, Educated, Industrialized, Rich, and Democratic. Look, AI isn't going away, and admittedly, it can be a really powerful tool, but you don't want it doing your thinking for you. I'm Dr. Sanjay Gupta, helping you live a better life.
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0: It is time to go chumming with Charlie and find out what we learned today on this edition of the Eric Kane Show. Charlie Collier, Brian Rice will be back tomorrow. Charlie, what did we learn and what are we spending money on today?
1: Yeah, time to chum, time to learn. And that is brought to you, as always, by our friends at Sweet Peas Barbecue. Tuesday special. It's the chicken and dumplings.
0: Ooh, can't
1: That's be. What they're serving up on Tuesdays. Uptown Corner is located on Tazewell Pike in Fountain City. It's across from Pratt's Country Store. Sweet Peas Barbecue, still smoking after 20 years. Got some trivia tonight, too. I might go hit up. But time to bet some money. We've got World Cup action back today.
0: España. You going to win? They going to win? They're underdogs.
1: Side note, you just said it, España.
0: Isn't that how you say it?
1: Why isn't a country's name just the same in every language?
0: I don't know. I believe that's the first time I've ever said anything other than Spain.
1: It doesn't make sense. Like
0: Spain, Spaniard, España.
1: Like, I don't know. I guess to me, like a proper noun is just a proper noun throughout all language. Like,
0: but if you're going to say,
1: like, I'm not changing
0: Charlie
1: to meet different languages.
0: What's the country directly below us?
1: Mexico.
0: Mexico. It's not Mexico. If you're there, you have to say, if you said Mexico,
1: right. So like, I feel like
0: it's Mexico.
1: I feel like every country should just say, here is how our country is pronounced. And then everyone else goes, okay, cool. España.
0: Spain, Mexico.
1: Like,
0: everyone knows what we're talking about.
1: I don't know. I got into a lengthy whatever with that the other day. It doesn't make sense to me. But anyway, 3 p.m., we got France and Spain, and I think Spain might be the last chance to stop France, which I want to happen. I don't know why, but I just kind of detest France sports as a whole. Like, just kind of, that's just a rival for me for some reason. So,
0: you don't like France.
1: Yeah. And I want to see Spain win. Lamine Yamal, their young teenage star, he's confident. He's been talking his game, and he's been doubling down too. You know, said they have no reason to be scared of France. I like it. I think they're coming into it with the right mentality. I think that Spain gets a win today.
0: That'd be
1: 3
0: cool.
1: p.m.
0: So it would be Spain. It's probably Spain, Argentina then.
1: Yeah,
0: or
1: Spain, England. One of the two. I don't know who I'm leaning yet in that Argentina.
0: I don't
1: England
0: want
1: match.
0: England to win.
1: I don't either.
0: They actually weren't that bad after beating Norway. Like, they kind of acted like they've been there before, and they weren't like I expected them to be like all trash talking and being awful. And I give them some
1: it's
0: credit.
1: It's coming home.
0: They actually weren't. They were fine.
1: Well.
0: But I still don't like them.
1: Yeah, 3 p.m. in Arlington, Texas, Spain at +220 to advance.
0: One of their people did the post. It was like, happy 250. This pub's been here for 1,400 years. And I was like, cool. Y'all suck. We're the greatest country in the world.
1: Cool. Is it air conditioned cool. in that pub?
0: Nope. Looked like a rock with like a grass roof. Cool. You got that in soccer.
1: We'll let
0: you know when you get anything else.
1: We got Chili's and AC,
0: yeah,
1: baby.
0: Come on, dude.
1: Come get some.
0: What did we learn today, Charlie?
1: Well, we learned that negotiations, a little bit different from a conference-to-conference standpoint. At least that's what it seemed like on a little insight into the NIL space as it relates to recruiting rankings. Kind of an interesting situation if you're a coach. Because on one hand, you absolutely want to win the perception battle in recruiting. You want people talking about your program. You want to generate that buzz. You want, you know, whether or not you actually care about what a recruit is ranked, you do want your program to be perceived as
0: getting elite talent.
1: We stack our
0: good
1: program
0: players
1: with elite
0: want to play
1: talent.
0: With other good players.
1: Right. So that's important to coaches, but so is saving money.
0: So is having the right ones. I mean, it's interesting that you had the SEC coach say, it's a catch-22 because on one hand, we need to boast
1: to
0: our fans.
1: We need the perception boost.
0: That,
1: hey, look at all these guys we're signing.
0: But at the same time, we're going to have to pay money we don't want to have to pay to do that.
1: But it's created a kind of an interesting, you know, dynamic, I guess. Interesting.
0: Well, what's going to happen? Mike, here's my question. Everything you said today and talked, and this is what I was thinking. As we watch it just kind of continue to change, right now, portal money for like first round talent, portal money is insane. You know, you got a quarterback making $6 million, $5 million, a left tackle from Colorado to LSU making over $4 million. Like, for a small group of people in the transfer portal, big money is ridiculous. But high school recruiting is getting more and more and more and more expensive to the point where a lot of big-time college coaches are going, I'm not taking 25 guys to use that budget. I'll take 15 to 20 guys out of high school, and I'll go spend that money on a bunch of older dudes that I know can play for me right now. And I think that's – so, like, long-term, if you want to go to the right program – and the problem is everyone's money hungry, but the right program at $100,000 less is an investment in your future, making you way more money.
1: Yep. And I hope that we get more
0: people to talk like that.
1: Empirical data, I guess, to back that up, to be able to better demonstrate that to recruits, because I think it's hard to get that through a lot of young people's heads.
0: Like DeSean Bishop could have gone to small school, right?
1: Coastal Carolina.
0: Like, and let's just say he was a scholarship. He came here. He didn't even know he was a walk-on, and it bugged him. But he didn't have an NIL deal. He wasn't getting paid. There was no rev share at the time he decided to come here. And he stayed here, and he works his butt off, and he rushed for over 1,000 yards last year. He's going to do the same thing again this year. And look how much money he's probably making now. Like, do that interview.
1: I think it's hard to put in perspective long-term value when, in the short term, I'm 17 years old, and that's more money that I've seen in my life.
0: Like we talked about yesterday with Damon Williams at Washington. Jed Fish kind of going to bat for him. Yeah. He's 19.
1: Hey, he's 19, and somebody gave him two million
0: more than they will. Of course he's going to say, wait, coach, I think I need to put my name in the portal.
1: To me, though, what's interesting is, like, the lower tier of four-star, where top programs might go, at this rate, I'd rather just pay a three-star. You're a four-star, but you're barely a four-star, but you want a lot of money, and the price keeps going up. I'd rather use this money.
0: Think is comparable.
1: I'd rather use this money to go get a guy out of the portal instead that's plug and play. Or I'd rather use this money to
0: have to get re-sign Ty Redmond next year.
1: Or something like that. So, yeah. But that's happening. So what's happening then with that group of four stars is they're either becoming attainable to like the next tier of Power Four program, where otherwise those type of players would not be attainable, or they're having to settle for less money. But it all kind of plays off of each other in the marketplace as a whole. And, you know, again, we keep saying it, but hopefully this will all kind of lead to a future where the market is... makes a little bit more sense, I guess.
0: Yeah, it's crazy.
1: Can't keep going up everywhere. Both fronts can't keep going up.
0: No, because
1: schools are running out of money, and eventually they are going to have to make the decision to quit kicking the can down the road. Like, eventually the future comes, and it's 10 year from me's problem is right now's problem. Like, Louisville's been operating at a deficit. You had
0: LSU even, they're saying, hey, 40 richest donors, we need to get together because we can't do this like this forever.
1: That dries up eventually at most places to an extent, right? I mean
0: even a billionaire like Cody Campbell, okay, like the richest dude ever that just gives all the money away, that he's... they're one conversation making him mad away from him pulling it all away anyway.
1: I mean, we've turned basketball in a lot of places into a sport that's not even profitable anymore.
0: Yeah.
1: Alabama's going to be losing money now.
0: You hate to see it. Brian Rice will be back tomorrow. That's Charlie Collier. I'm Eric Ainge. Coming up next, Josh and Swain right here on The Monster and Sports Animal.

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7: A Better Life with Dr. Sanjay Gupta.
8: When we talk about how much exercise someone should get, current guidelines call for about 150 minutes of moderate intensity exercise or 75 minutes of vigorous intensity exercise every week. New study out of the UK makes a strong case for vigorous exercise if and when you can do it. Now, researchers determined that even little bursts of vigorous exercise can significantly reduce someone's risk of 8 different diseases: dementia, type 2 diabetes, fatty liver disease, chronic respiratory disease, chronic kidney disease, immune-mediated inflammatory diseases, major cardiovascular events, and atrial fibrillation. We're not talking about complicated training programs here. Just work with what you can into your everyday life. If you are breathless and unable to speak in complete sentences, then you've hit the mark. I'm Dr. Sanjay Gupta, helping you live a better life.
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18: 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I don't think the Los Angeles Lakers will be in much of a winning zone this year. Yes, the Lakers could win 50 games. Yes, the Lakers will go to the playoffs. 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

0: being with us today. We are very excited to be with you for the next 3 hours. It is a Ted Russell Tuesday. Joel Silverberg is in for Jason Swain this afternoon. 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We're going to talk a lot of football on today's show. Yesterday, we spent time talking about David Gabriel Georges and the article that Chris Lowe wrote about him, as now we are 8 days away from DGG's announcement. Well, Chris Lowe spent a lot of time with Gabriel Georges and spoke to a lot of people, coaches, both at the high school and college level with professional background, family members. We'll talk to Chris Lowe at 12:30, so you'll get even more insight into David Gabriel Georges with a little more than a week to go before the five-star prospect announced his choice. So Chris Lowe coming up at 12:30. We'll talk Tennessee football with Patrick Brown of GoVols 24/7 at 1 o'clock, and Jay Busby of Yahoo Sports will join us at 2:30. He's been covering the world's game of football. There is a game in Atlanta that I believe he'll be covering tomorrow for Yahoo Sports. We'll talk some NFL. We'll talk some World Cup. We'll talk a lot of different things with Jay Busby at 2:30. Joel, good afternoon. How are you today?
1: I'm good. This is the time of year, I feel like, where we talk so much about football during the offseason. There are certain headlines that I think get dragged on a little bit. The Chaz Coleman saga dragged on. We've been talking about DGG for a very long time. I feel like we're entering into the time of year where as we look more and more at the college football landscape, it starts to feel more real that it's actually on the horizon. I know throughout the summer we say, hey, it's only 90 days away. No, it really feels like we're coming up on college football season now.
0: Yes, we are 22 days away from Tennessee opening up fall camp. They'll do that Wednesday, August 5th, and I believe there's a media day the day before or at the start of the week leading up to the opening of fall camp. So it is very close. Also, something that makes it feel like college football is right around the corner is when we have SEC football media days, and past summers it's actually been this week. This year, it is next week in Tampa, and Tennessee announced the three Tennessee players that will go with Josh Heupel to Media Days, and they'll start out on Monday. So Tennessee is a part of the first group. Running back Deshaun Bishop, linebacker Arion Carter, and linebacker Jeremiah Telander will be Tennessee's three representatives down in Tampa. What do you think of the group?
1: No real surprise there, I don't think, especially when you consider the contributions from all three of those players. And I think there's kind of an interesting theme with those guys as well. Obviously, Telander was one of the leading tacklers on the team last year. Deshaun Bishop, an all-SEC running back, expectations are going to improve for him. He's going to be asked a lot about what he's expecting for himself individually with his production, as I think all the players going down there are. But I think whenever you get skill position players where we look at numbers that are a little bit more quantifiable, there's always going to be guys asking about production and increase, and especially depending on how the DGG recruitment kind of plays out, you know, what sort of questions could Deshaun face about that as well. So obviously I don't think there's any real surprises. Obviously they weren't going to take a quarterback with the quarterback battle still ongoing. So I think you're getting three good representatives that have all been very good production wise for Tennessee.
0: Funny note, by the way, at the very end of the conversation with Todd Kelly Jr. yesterday, following his Camp 24 this past weekend, Deshaun Bishop was one of the current players that was there helping And we talked about how Bishop's gotten even bigger. He's up to about 215 pounds in the latest roster update. But you can look at Deshaun and tell him, hey, tell that he has put on some good weight. And that Todd said, yeah, they had trouble finding a shirt that fit him because he's gotten even bigger at the running back position. So he'll be bigger and stronger out there on the field. That is part of the Derek Owings effect that Josh Heupel was looking for the entire team. So that's a subject I'm sure we'll cover with those players. Arian Carter comes back as one of Tennessee's most proven players. He was second-team All-SEC by one of the choices last year. So Deshaun and Arian, who both have been named second-team All-SEC postseason before, they'll get some preseason recognition. And then T-Lander has been one of their top representatives, I think, in front of the media over the last couple of years. So as he goes into, I guess we should call it his fourth year of college, because he is a senior, but he could be a senior again next year. I still don't know what we call them. I just know that he's played a lot of football, and I will be very curious to see how he factors into this defense with all the depth they have at that position. We're wondering how Arian and Jeremiah T-Lander and Edwin Spillman and, of course, Amari Campbell, who is a newcomer, and Jaden Perlotti in his second season after playing a good amount as a freshman, how they will all factor into the defense and perhaps how creative Jim Knowles will be in using those linebackers.

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1: More likely a 4-2-5 where there's going to be so much rotation for only two positions on the field the majority of the time in Jim Knowles' defense. And so I think that's what kind of adds to the intrigue, is because you obviously want to utilize your top strengths. You've got draftable guys towards the top of that depth chart, but then with the depth that you actually do boast behind those guys, then it becomes very interesting as how big of an impact that position group can make down the stretch.
2: Yeah, remember last week CBS Sports put together their ultimate college football team by using the best position group from around the country, considering all teams. And the linebacker position group they chose was Tennessee's.
1: Yeah, Chris Hummer said that it is the deepest linebacking unit in the country. And talking about how you've got two of your leading tacklers coming back from last season, they may not start because of the additions through the transfer portal and Carter returning this season. So there's just so much depth there. But at the same time, when you're only going to be playing two linebackers on the field at a time for the majority of your defense, it's going to keep those guys fresh, but it also makes you wonder, okay, so what is the role of a linebacking unit when you're playing a 4-2-5? I'm curious to kind of see how all of that plays out, but it does give you a lot of anticipation, especially for a guy like Arian Carter, the playmaker that he was last year, opting to come back to Tennessee. What sort of impact did these guys make for that defense as a whole, especially when there may be some questions about the defensive line because what you have to replace, and obviously there's a lot of transfers in the secondary.
2: So Tennessee announces three players heading to SEC Media Days next week: running back Deshaun Bishop, linebacker Arian Carter, and linebacker Jeremiah Tealander. Snub may not be the right word because the person we would say might not even want to go, but is there a snub? Is there a guy you would have liked to have seen at SEC Media Days from Tennessee next week that will not be there?
1: I don't think there's anything super egregious or noticeable. I don't know if David Sanders Jr. is a guy that maybe you'd want to take because, you know, you've got so much returning. You have so many returning snaps on the offensive line. I don't know which offensive lineman you necessarily single out to take down there. You've mentioned Tealander's experience in the media. Deshaun Bishop's one of your all SEC guys. Arian Carter's one of your leaders coming back. Mm-hmm. That's a storyline in and of itself because he almost went to the draft. So I don't see any red flags where I'm like, no, this guy had to go. I'm not going to just spew a lot of controversy with this particular selection.
2: No, I don't think there's much. Players that would have come to mind for me, sure, Sanders would make sense in that he is one of your most talented players, and he's going to get some preseason all-SEC talk, but he still has a lot to prove. It is based on potential and some of what we saw last year from him as a freshman, but I think it's rare we're going to see a sophomore offensive lineman go, especially when he's not even been a full-year starter. I would say Braylon Staley or Ethan Davis could have made sense on the offensive side. Staley, with how good he was last year, he's a preseason all-SEC candidate. Davis has been a part of the program for 3 years now, entering his fourth, and will play a bigger role, and I think is a good representative of the program. So those guys come to mind, but there aren't many. I have zero issue with the group, and they'll do a good job next week. That'll be the easy part. Deshaun Bishop, Arian Carter, and Jeremiah Tealander will all represent Tennessee very well.
1: And Hobbs and Robinson, you know, those guys have kind of been banged up in the past, so you'd want to take guys that maybe have gotten to play a little bit more. Xavier Gillum's obviously getting a lot of buzz, but he's also a transfer, so coming into a position group. And it's not uncommon for transfers to go. If it's a quarterback like a Carson Beck situation, okay, you take that guy to Media Days because he's your starter. Staley, I think, is a good pick. That's one guy at a skill position on offense that I think you can make an argument for. But I also think if you're, you know, I wouldn't want to take Jordan Norman or Tyree Weathersby because they're just going to be asked about Chaz Coleman and his absence and what you're doing to step up. And I just think Tennessee is kind of playing it a little bit more strategically with the guys they're bringing.
2: Yeah, for sure. Bruce says was hoping an offensive lineman would have been selected. We talked about Sanders there. If it's not Sanders, I'm not sure who it would be. I think their top lineman going in, at least based on production at this point, would be Wendell Moy, but I'm not sure that's going to be his thing. So, well, I know it won't be next week because the two players on defense are going in Tealander and Carter, and then Deshaun Bishop, guys who have played a lot for Tennessee and will do a great job representing Tennessee next week. They'll kick things off. It's a 4-day event in Tampa next week. Tennessee will be there on Monday. Chris Lowe will be with us at 12:30. We'll talk about David Gabriel Georges. We'll talk Tennessee and SEC football with Chris at 12:30. We'll be with you until 3 o'clock, inviting you to join us. 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

0: 100. Joel Silverberg is here. I'm Josh Ward. We're at Ted Russell Ford, a Ted Russell Tuesday at the Parkside Drive location. Thanks for hanging out with us this afternoon on Josh and Swain.
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0: back on Josh and Swain. Thank you for being with us every day. We're presented by Junk Be Gone. Joel Silverberg is in for Swain today. I'm Josh Ward. Chris Lowe talking about David Gabriel George's at 12:30. So in a little more than 10 minutes, we'll talk to Chris Lowe on 3.com. He says, wish Braylon Staley was going. Staley has a chance to have a monster season with what he did last year, that position. I know there's the quarterback question, so I recognize all of that, and that'll be talked about all the way till the start of the season and through part of it, for sure, until we start to get some answers about what quarterback will look like for Tennessee this season. But as we talked about yesterday, Joel, with this offense and with Josh Heupel, I'm just going to give a bump to what I expect out of that quarterback position. And with what I've already seen from Braylon Staley, he again could have a big-time season. Expectations, I think, will fairly be high for Staley and Mike Matthews. Matthews has proven he's an SEC athlete. He can make plays with the ball in his hands, and he has room to improve. But he made clear improvement, I thought, from his freshman season to his sophomore season. I would expect him to do that again. And then we'll see what happens with a battle with Redarius Jackson and Tristan Keyes, who's highly touted as a freshman. And then Ethan Davis's potential in the offense, Desaun Brame. There are a lot of pass-catching options for whoever starts a quarterback, Faison Brandon or George McIntyre.
1: Redarius Jackson is the guy in that group that I'm the most curious about it, because I think we know enough about Mike Matthews of what to expect, of what he's capable of, what he can do, and we know about Braylon Staley's production. There's obviously a lot of excitement about Tyreek King and TK Keyes. Swain a few weeks ago has expressed a lot of optimism about Dodson and Smith long term. They're still young, they're still underclassmen. Redarius Jackson is the wild card in that group to me, because I think with his potential catch radius, his combination of size and speed, his athleticism, if he can really start to put it together in a bigger role and have consistent production and stay healthy, I'm very curious to see what sort of extra dimension he brings to Tennessee's passing game.
0: Bruce sent us a text and said, did you guys see the photo comparison between DGG and Herschel Walker on X? Said Gabriel Georges looks like an immediate plug-and-play guy. So the SI cover and the photo of Gabriel George's working out was referenced in the story by Chris, and then he shared that on social media saying, here is what I was referring to. Yeah, if you look at Gabriel George's, one, it's a reminder of the advancement in workouts, nutrition, information, all of that that is available for even high school athletes, athletes before they get to college compared to 20, 30, 40 plus years ago. That is for sure. I don't think there's any question. We talked about this a little bit yesterday. We'll say it every day until his freshman season, whether he's at Tennessee or Ohio State. But in this case, we're talking about Tennessee. Gabriel Georges is going to play a big role day one, barring injury. The only thing that I believe will keep him off the field immediately will be if he gets hurt, which obviously you're hoping doesn't happen, and you can't count on anyway. He's an immediate day one player, and I would project starter.
1: I would agree. And it's not just a matter of what we've seen on film or the fact that he's a five-star. It's, as we talked about yesterday, what other high school and college coaches are saying. Established, proven college coaches are seeing this kid on film and believing that he can make an immediate impact now. And he is a little bit older for a high school senior. He's already turned 18. Mm-hmm. So he's an 18-year-old high school senior, not a 17-year-old that's going to turn 18 later in the fall or in the spring or whatever. You're talking about a young adult who's playing another year of high school football to continue to develop and improve. He's got the work ethic to be in the gym. And granted, we're in an era now where a lot of these high school athletes are taking their fitness and nutrition very, very seriously. The game has evolved in so many ways over the last, even really just the last 25 years. But going back 30 and 40 years, it's continued to jump and improve, and that gap's continued to widen. I think DGG, just what we're seeing college coaches say about him, the production that's already been there, his approach, there are a lot of things that point to him being able to make an immediate impact on college football's biggest stage. It doesn't mean there's not going to be growing pains or hiccups or things that he has to learn from an intangible standpoint, but you're talking about a guy that can go in and be not just a serviceable 10 to 15 touch per game type of guy. You're talking about a guy that can go and potentially be a game changer.
0: Right. And I recognize we're having this conversation before next season. So let's see how this season plays out. Let's see which team he picks. I do believe that since Gabriel Georges took his official visit to Tennessee, that there has been more momentum in the conversation around him with Tennessee than Ohio State. And I think that's only strengthened here in the last few weeks. So we'll see for sure what Gabriel Georges does next Wednesday when he announces the July 22nd. But right now, it appears in the conversation around the recruiting world, there's more momentum on Tennessee's side. So nothing's done, and we'll see next Wednesday. But Tennessee fans, I think, have a reason to be optimistic about what he'll do next week.
1: And the investment is part of that, and it sounds like his visit to Tennessee went well. It sounds like there's a lot of investment from what Tennessee has done, also from a strength and conditioning coaching staff standpoint. And Ohio State's going to be able to offer a lot. There's a lot of intrigue there, and he has said he's undecided. But, yeah, I think there's optimism for Tennessee right now.
0: Yeah. In fact, at this point, I would be surprised if he doesn't choose Tennessee.
1: Wow.
0: By the way, the Tennessee-Ohio State thing. So they've battled for several highly touted recruits in recent years. David Sanders Jr. chose Tennessee over Ohio State. Legend Bay, that one really went back and forth. He ultimately ended up at Ohio State, and now we'll see what happens with Gabriel Georges next week. But there's been this online back and forth between Tennessee and Ohio State fans. I hope that there's a matchup again sometime soon, because there's this online sparring session that's taken place in recent weeks. And right now, I don't necessarily think that's in Tennessee's favor, because the last time they played, it did not go great for Tennessee. But I hope they get a chance to play again. And if they do, that also means we're talking about a big football game between Tennessee and Ohio State. That is the battle for David Gabriel Georges right now. We'll talk about it, and we'll talk about his story on DGG with Chris Lowe of On3.com when we come back. We're at Ted Russell Ford today on a Ted Russell Tuesday. You can shop online at TedRussellFord.net as we continue on Josh and Swain.
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24: You know, it's funny, when I think back to what the typical American dinner looked like when you and I were kids, there's usually some kind of meat featured at the center of the plate. Vegetables are there, but often thought of as a side dish. More and more, though, we are coming to realize that a plant-based diet, with little or no meat even, is going to be a healthier way to eat for just about everyone. New study out of the University of Hawaii Cancer Center found that eating a high-quality plant-rich diet that includes whole grains, vegetables, and fruits may prevent cognitive impairment even when people start that diet in their late 50s and 60s. Yeah, it's important to make sure you're getting enough protein, fats, complex carbohydrates. Just because you cut out or even cut back on meat, though, is not a license to eat whatever you want. Focus on eating whole, real foods. I'm Dr. Sanjay Gupta, helping you live a better life.
25: Some patchy fog this morning giving way to some more sunshine building in by the afternoon. We've got a few chances for an isolated sprinkle, mainly south of Interstate 40 today, but for the most part, a lot of it's going to be dry. High temperatures climb to those low to middle 80s going into your Tuesday afternoon. I'm meteorologist Belle Oliver in the WVLT First Alert Weather Center.
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0: This is Josh and Swain. Thank you for being with us on this Tuesday afternoon. It's a Ted Russell Tuesday at Ted Russell Ford at the Parkside Drive location. Joel Silverberg is in for VFL Jason Swain. I'm Josh Ward. And we are excited to go to the Stanley Fencing and Gates Hotline to talk to Chris Lowe, who covers college football at On3.com and wrote what I thought was a great piece yesterday on David Gabriel George's. We spent a lot of time talking about it yesterday, Chris, and already a little bit of time today. Thanks for the time, as always. Chris, great to have you on the show. What stood out in the time you spent around David Gabriel George's, talking to him, talking to coaches about him, and also family members about David and his progression to the point where he is now as a five-star running back?
1: Okay, Josh, well, good to be with you guys. I think, number one, how dialed in he is on being the player that everybody thinks he will be. He's really, really mature for a kid his age. And you think about going to another country, going into your 10th grade year, and you can't even speak that country's, you know, language. He was speaking French when he left, grew up in a French-speaking town just outside of Montreal. And now he is a little over 2 years later, and it's remarkable how good his English is and just the way he's fit in. And, again, just completely dialed in and focused and mature and disciplined at improving his craft. Those are the things that jumped out to me. And he just doesn't seem to be overwhelmed by the fact that he's getting ready to be a millionaire. Here in the next whatever. And certainly those type things when you're 18 go through your head, but that's not his focus. I mean, the kid works, he works out all the time, and he's he does well in school. And I spent, you know, over an hour with the kid, and we talked about a lot of different things, and it was really pretty refreshing to see somebody like that in this era who is seemingly focused on the right things and not the wrong things. I mean, those are the things that jumped out to me. Over and above that, he's just a physical specimen. I've not seen one like him ever going into his senior year of high school. Not even close. And I watched him practice that morning. That's that explosive. That can run the way he is. It's 210, 215, and built like a, you know, he looks like he's carved out of steel. He really does. And he's not even been, here's the other thing, you know, he's not even been in a college strength and conditioner program yet. And they do a great job at Baylor. The Baylor school does a great job with getting kids ready to play. But think about that kid once he's in a college strength and conditioning program for a couple off seasons.
2: Yeah, Chris, we see a lot of five-stars, especially five-star running backs, come and go each and every year. What separates David from other five-star running backs that we've seen in recent history?
1: You know, he's played good competition. The league he plays in there in Chattanooga is one of the, maybe probably the best one in Tennessee. The better ones in the Southeast. They go out and play at their schools. They're going to play Trinity out of Louisville, Kentucky this year. They're actually going to have a scrimmage against Buford High in Georgia, which Buford High was the national championship. Won the national championship, mythical national championship in high school last year, and is just absolutely loaded. So we're not seeing him go against 1A kids that have no chance to tackle him. I mean, he's playing against really good competition. Now, it's going to grow up tremendously when he gets into the SEC or the Big Ten. I think that's the first thing. Number two, he's just so instinctive as a runner, his vision, his footwork. I always go by people who know a lot more about it than I do. Eric Westmore has been there at Baylor for two decades as a coach. Eric was an All-SEC player at Tennessee, played 4 years in the NFL. He played with Jamal Lewis. He played with Travis Henry. And he said that he has not seen one like this kid since probably Jamal. In fact, he said he's got a little bit of Jamal in him, a little bit of Jahmyr Gibbs. A little bit of, I think, Adrian Peterson, you know, the different things that he does. Now, he's not saying, hey, he's going to be just as good as those guys, because that's got to, it's got to happen. We'll see how it all shakes out. Does he stay healthy? Does he, you know, or do the guys around him play well? But he's got a chance, based on the people I've talked to walk in as a freshman and be as impactful as a running back as we've seen in a long time. He's just, he's equipped in every way. And his speed, he's got breakaway speed at that size. And even at the next level, I don't think you're going to see him get run down from behind a whole lot. Now, I think the debate, honestly, even schools that were in with him that knew they weren't going to get him, sometimes, you know, when a school is out on a player, they diss him. Well, we don't think he's good. Is everybody, I don't really hear that. What I do hear, and I think what's a fair question is, do you pay any running back coming out of high school in this era as much as Tennessee or Ohio State's going to pay him? Tennessee's going to pay him $2 million a year. Ohio State's more in the 1, 2, 3 range. Do you do that when you can go into the portal and get an Ahmad Hardy, you know, or get a Kawan Lacy, or the two kids at Indiana last year were both portal guys? And both ran for 1,000 yards. We're making $300,000 a year. I think that's the question that most of the people I talk to have: is he really worth it? And you know, ultimately, we're going to find out.
0: We'll find out next Wednesday, officially July 22nd, when David Gabriel Georges will make his announcement. Chris Lowe wrote the story on David Gabriel Georges. It's worth your time there at on3.com. Did you get a sense, I think, I'm paraphrasing how you wrote it, but he had not locked down a decision officially, but did you get any kind of sense into what he's considering the most in making that final decision between Tennessee and Ohio State?
1: You know, kids like that, I understand it. They all want to have their moment, and I get it. The parents do, the coaches do, and I think that's sort of where we are with him. Yeah, I think Tennessee's in good shape. That's what I'll say. I think Tennessee's in really good shape. And, you know, if you read his quotes, well, it's complicated. You think you know, and then you're sort of 50-50, which is probably normal for a kid who just turned 18 and has a decision like this in front of him. But, no, I think it's I think that's where we'll end up going. But, you know, recruiting is recruiting, Josh. You know, we've seen things take crazy turns. But the main thing with David and my conversation with him, his coaches, family members is, and they're all coming in, his family all flying in from Canada for the announcement at Baylor. It's going to be a 5:30 announcement next 26th. So what's that, next Wednesday? Is, you know, he wants to be able to tell the world on his terms. And that's the way it should be. And I think it certainly is Tennessee or Ohio State. I don't think in it. He canceled his visit to Georgia. But Tennessee's done everything they possibly could to get him. Put it this way, if I'm wrong and it's not Tennessee, then I don't know that Tennessee could have done anything else to have gotten him. You know, from what they're paying him to his visit to checking all the right boxes with him. I know he's really, really, really impressed with Derek Owings, Tennessee's strength coach, first-year strength coach. Had a long conversation. I think Derek helped him with some workout stuff. They brought in Alvin Kamara. Now, he's got a long-time relationship with Carlos Lachlan, the running backs coach at Ohio State. Ori was actually the first team to offer him a scholarship when he was back in Canada. And he understands what Ohio State is. Ohio State is a Maserati when it comes to college football programs. But I think the chance to come to Tennessee and be potentially a difference maker and be that guy that's helps Tennessee transcend, you know, go from being a pretty good program to a program that's elite, truly elite. I think that really appeals to him. And I know his main goal is to get to the NFL and play. That's been his goal since he was in Canada. And you know what? I think he's the kind of talent, if he stays healthy and nothing crazy happens, I think he could go anywhere. And he knows that. He told me that. He'd go anywhere and have a chance to be, you know, an NFL top-round draft pick. Of all my time of doing this, people ask me to compare. Comparisons are hard because they're really sort of unfair when a kid's never taken a snap at the collegiate level. But when I was ESPN, I did a big, huge story similar to the one I did for On 3 on Jadeveon Clowney when he was coming out of high school. And how everybody was saying, here's a kid who could go straight from high school to the pros. He had the body. He looked like the predator out there on the field with these long arms and fast and size. And he was the rage. Everybody wanted him. He could have gone anywhere, much like David Gabriel Georges. And when I sat down with Jadeveon in the story, it was pretty obvious to me He was going to go to South Carolina and stay in state. And I got the same feel, you know, David. But that's probably the one, as I think about high school prospects, and of course, Jadavion ended up going number one overall in the draft and had a huge impact as a freshman when Steve Spurrier was there at South Carolina. And I'm not predicting that, that David will be the first pick in the draft when he comes out. I'm not predicting he'll be, you know, an All-American his first year, the way Jadavion Clowney was, but in just sort of doing these stories and going around and seeing guys that are highly recruited and highly coveted, that's probably the one Clowney that comes to mind for me. You know, when you're talking about DGG, as everybody calls him.
2: You've talked about how he doesn't seem overwhelmed by what's about to be expected of him, what he's about to come into, and then obviously his goal is to get to the NFL. But from speaking to him, what have you gathered about his drive? What is the source of what galvanizes him as an athlete?
1: Yeah, that's one of the things I asked him, and he was pretty adamant. He loves the grind, man. He loves the work part of it, putting in the work and getting up early and working out and, you know, treating his body like it's truly a temple. I mean, a kid doesn't eat junk food. I said, when's the last time you've had any kind of junk food? I said, do you ever sneak and go eat McDonald's burger? He's like, no. You know, he's got a really, it's a pretty cool French accent, which you would expect. He's like, no. You know, it's salmon and chicken and rice and dried fruit. I mean, I don't mean you guys. When I was 18, I didn't eat like that. Still don't eat like that. You could look at me and tell that. But just his focus of being the best he can possibly be, I think that's his drive. And coming from Canada, he's got a fascinating journey. His mom and dad, Haitian immigrants who came to the, you know, Canada when they were younger, they both are nurses, work in the healthcare field. They don't speak English. They speak Creole. And they had to lean on David's aunt and uncle. His aunt is the younger sister of his mom, and they've been the ones who sort of navigated this whole process. His uncle, John, played football there in Canada. And so he's the football guy. His aunt's the financial. She's got a legal background. And I think he's comforted by the fact that he's been able to sort of lean on them. He doesn't have an agent. And then sort of just do the football part of it. So, no, I think the work, the grind, challenging himself every day to be a little bit better. And listen, he knows what the expectations are. He understands that clearly, that everyone's going to be watching. He's going to be under the microscope. And they, you know, you start hearing all the comparisons, and I'm probably guilty of that a little bit. But people always ask. I'm sure you guys get asked all the time, well, who does he remind you of? Or have you seen another player, you know, in the high school ranks that you would say this kid is a little bit like? I mean, even when I talked to Eric Westmoreland about it, he immediately mentioned Jamal Lewis because, you know, he played with Jamal. And Jamal was, people say, well, who's the guy you've seen in your time of covering Tennessee football that most looked ready to play the day he got on campus? And that's an easy answer for me. It's Jamal Lewis. But remember, Jamal was a whole year and a half ahead of this kid. This kid's just going into his high school senior season. When I laid eyes on Jamal, it was July because back then players didn't get on campus until the summer. They didn't come early. So it would have been like July of 97 when I first saw him. And I think if you talk to Peyton Manning, he'll tell you the same thing, that when he saw Jamal the first time as a freshman, it's like, whoa, this guy looks like he's been in a strength program for 2 or 3 years. You know, if you didn't know better, you'd look at him at that point and think, this kid's an NFL player. So that's the one that people ask me, and will this kid be as good as Jamal? I don't know. We'll see, but it's just, he's just got a fascinating story that surrounds him, from his upbringing to his journey to Baylor to, you know, what he's done to get himself to this point. I've not seen a high school game. When Farragut won the state championship back in, was it 18, 17? I went to a couple games that year. Put it this way, I may make it a point to go watch him play live this year. That's how intrigued I am to see what he looks like live.
0: Go read the story on 3.com. Chris Lowe wrote it yesterday on David Gabriel George's. You'll read the story, Chris. I read it yesterday. I had to drop and do 20 push-ups after what you just mentioned there, the way he talked about his workout and his discipline with his diet. So I think you're going to put the fitness influencers out of business. Just read the DGG story and you'll go work out.
1: He's jumping rope. His new thing, he's jumping rope. He's got this jump rope routine. And again, I can't copy, but I love his act. It's like a boxer. And he does these 5, 6, 7 sets where he goes as long as he can. And on the last one, he tries to get up to 2 minutes, you know, without stopping. And he said he could hardly feel his legs, his arms. But he's always looking for new things like that, new ways to better himself, new ways to challenge himself. And I think that's the nice thing about him. And so, wherever he goes, Tennessee, Ohio State, again, I think it will be Tennessee. I think fans are going to be entertained by watching this kid play.
0: On3.com, where you can read Chris's story and keep up with, of course, all of his college football coverage and his colleagues' coverage. It was a great story yesterday on David Gabriel Georges. Chris, thanks for taking time to join us today. We really appreciate it and hope to talk to you again soon.
1: Yeah, thanks for having me. See you guys.
0: Chris Lowe, covering college football, joining us on the Stanley Fencing and Gates Hotline.
2: Maybe if he does come to Tennessee, you can kind of, if he's always looking for new things, you could suggest, hey, DGG, welcome to Knoxville. Have you ever run 40 miles?
0: Yeah, his ability to go knock that out would probably take less buildup, both physically and mentally, than it took for me.
2: What was your nutrition like when you were starring for the Farragut High School JV basketball team?
0: I didn't have the discipline, I'll tell you that much, of David Gabriel Georges, and I definitely did not have the look of David Gabriel Georges. Check out the comparison to Herschel Walker, who is almost a mythical figure in the history of college football, and then look at DGG. It's another reminder of why Tennessee has made him the top prospect in their 2027 class, why it's Tennessee versus Ohio State, and he could have gone anywhere that he wanted to in this upcoming 2027 class. We'll come back with one segment to go in hour number one. We'll be with you until 3 o'clock. We'll talk a lot of Tennessee football. 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Next to Joel Silverberg, I'm Josh Ward on a Ted Russell Tuesday. We're at the Parkside Drive location of Ted Russell Ford on Josh and Swain.
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0: Thank you for being with us as we continue the conversation. I had a great time talking to Chris Lowe last segment. We'll talk Tennessee football with Patrick Brown in 10 minutes. Three players going to SEC Football Media Days representing Tennessee next week. Joel, running back Deshaun Bishop and linebackers Arian Carter and Jeremiah Tlander. Had a text earlier, said would have liked to have seen Braylon Staley go. I get that. He's probably the first name that came to mind for me. I mentioned Staley or Ethan Davis on the offensive side. But Bishop and Carter, I think, are really no-brainers with the amount of time they've played for Tennessee. They've both received all-SEC recognition. They both have done a lot of media already representing Tennessee. They have great stories. And then Tlander, with the amount of time he's spent playing at Tennessee, he's produced in the conference, he's represented Tennessee with the media before. Tennessee will be well represented. I'll be curious to see where the Volunteers factor into the conversation, as we know there will be a ton of attention around Texas with that roster and Arch Manning and the preseason expectations there. Bama, can they bounce back to championship level play? Georgia, can they win a title again after a drought at the national level in the last couple of seasons? Where Tennessee factors in the SEC and what some of the questions are, because my guess is it's going to be around the quarterback position and Jim Knowles taking over that defense, trying to get them fixed on that side of the ball.
1: I think the SEC as a whole, that's what makes SEC Media Days this year a little bit more intriguing in a different sense, is that it feels like every program is still trying to achieve something that it is lacking. And I think that comes when the entire conference hasn't won a title in three consecutive seasons, and the Big Ten has gone on this run with Michigan, Ohio State, and Indiana. And so I think that that's where the conversation starts, is like you said, for the top tier programs, getting back to getting a championship for the SEC. For a program like Texas, I think it's showing, hey, can you actually belong, like truly belong in that conversation? Can you get there? Because there's been so much hype around the program and through all the coaching searches since Mack Brown, is Texas truly back? Now it seems like it's in the conversation, but okay, can it get over the hump? And, you know, for the other programs that are more in Tennessee's tier, okay, now you're trying to get back to the playoff. What's it going to take to get there? For Vanderbilt, okay, can you repeat the success that you had with Diego Pavia? Every team seemingly has these lingering questions. I know we have this every summer, but right now, as the conference as a whole, I think every program is seemingly having to answer questions that it wasn't having to answer 3-4 years ago.
0: And, of course, the early test for Ohio State, or excuse me, for Texas will be Ohio State at home, and then the SEC opener in Knoxville against Tennessee.
1: It's a very interesting start because and you can look at it and play it both ways. If Texas wins the Ohio State game, it's going to be coming into Knoxville with a ton of confidence. And if Tennessee, obviously you've got UTSA in between that. If Texas loses the Ohio State game, well, then 2 weeks later, Texas has to be on high alert saying you better not go to Knoxville and lose. Because imagine going into that bye week ahead of the Red River rivalry, what the atmosphere will be like in Austin if Texas is 2-2 and 0-1 in the SEC. It's not going to be good. So regardless of how that Ohio State game plays out, the conversation around Texas is going to be very, very significant. Same thing kind of for Tennessee. If Tennessee beats Georgia Tech, okay, this is your first real test of the season. Now you've got to get ready for Texas. If Tennessee loses to Georgia Tech, you've got to score a big win somewhere in the next few weeks to really make you feel like your season foundation is going to be solidified.
0: If Texas has two losses before October, the question is going to be, is Steve Sarkisian coaching for his job? And that might sound crazy, but do you remember last year James Franklin was coming off a semifinal appearance in the college football playoff and got fired midseason?
1: Yeah.
0: So if Texas loses to Ohio State and Tennessee, and the belief is they have to win out to make the college football playoff, then you want to talk about pressure with that roster and the hype and the expectation and the spending. I would recommend to him that he not drop two games before they get to the Oklahoma game, because if he were to drop that one and have three losses, including to rival Oklahoma and Dallas, well, that will be the beginning of the end, I'd say, for Steve Sarkisian in Texas. That is the end of hour number one. We'll come back and talk more Tennessee football with Patrick Brown of GoVols 24/7, and we'll do so at Ted Russell Ford. It's a Ted Russell Tuesday on Josh and Swain.
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3: Everyone poops. It's not just the name of a classic potty training book. It's a universal truth. Even though everyone does it, almost no one wants to talk about it. Dr. Tricia Pasricha wants to change that. She's the author of a new book. It's called You've Been Pooping All Wrong. And she says there are three critical P's of pooping. The first is propulsion. Both the voluntary push you exert and the involuntary contractions that happen naturally within your body. Top line, when you feel the need to go, don't hold it. The second P is pliability, which refers to stool softness. The keys to this one are making sure you're drinking enough water and eating enough fiber. And the last P is for pelvic floor. If you can get your knees up above your waist while you're on the toilet, like on a stool or a garbage can or a stack of books even, that can make all the difference. I'm Dr. Sanjay Gupta, helping you live a better life.
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3: 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I don't think the Los Angeles Lakers will be in much of a winning zone this year. Yes, the Lakers could win 50 games. Yes, the Lakers will go to the playoffs. 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

0: you for being with us today as we are with you at Ted Russell Ford on Parkside Drive. It is a Ted Russell Tuesday. 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Next to Joel Silverberg, who is in for Jason Swain today, I'm Josh Ward. We are excited to go to the Stanley Fencing and Gates Hotline this hour to welcome to the show Patrick Brown, who covers Tennessee football for GoVols247.com. Patrick, appreciate the time as always. How are you today?
1: I'm doing well, Josh and Joel. Good to talk to you guys, and I hope you all are having a great summer.
0: Yeah, we are, and we're counting down the days, and you've helped with that because you're in the middle of the series, but you've been counting down the most important players for Tennessee football as we're a little more than 3 weeks away from the start of fall camp. What has stood out to you as you have been going down the list, as you've been looking through the roster? What has stood out to you putting together that countdown of most important players for Tennessee this season?
1: Well, first of all, I need to put a cap on how many players it is. It's a marathon, Josh, and trying to do it by the year in terms of how many players are included. I think I need to stop because I'm not going to do 30 for 2030 if it gets to that point. But it's an annual countdown that I've done in the last few years now. And I think for a lot of fans, it's these are the guys we can least afford to have get injured. And you know, the more superstitious among them are always worried about that. But looking at this year, it's been a lot of defense so far. I'm through number 8, counting down from 26. So David Hobbs was the one this morning, and it's been heavy defense so far. But at the top, it's going to be a lot of offense just because a lot of those offensive guys, you're not rotating as much on offense as you do on defense. So theoretically, the drop off from a Braylon Staley or a Mike Matthews to the guys who would replace them if Tennessee had to go without them for an extended period of time is maybe deeper than on the defensive line or at linebacker or even in the secondary, where Tennessee has tended to rotate and will continue to do so under this new staff with Jim Knowles. But I do think Tennessee has improved some of their secondary or their backup options to some of those stars on offense, but at the top 5, top 10 level of the countdown, these are the guys, these are the household names, these are the guys that Tennessee needs to play well week in and week out this season for this season to be an improvement on what happened for Tennessee last season. So we're getting down to the big names, and I'll continue that here over the next week and even in the next week with after Tennessee goes on at SEC Media Days in Tampa on Monday.
2: You wrote this morning about Chris Hummer's college football all-star team for 2026. He said that Tennessee's linebacker unit is the deepest unit in the country. How impactful can that unit be for Jim Knowles this season with Tennessee primarily running a 4-2-5?
1: Well, I'm fascinated to see how they, A, keep everybody happy and locked in because there's a lot of mouths to feed. And B, also how do they play to that strength? Because you look at the personnel on the front 7, front 6, whatever. I think front 7 is maybe the outdated lingo for that, those two position groups. But you have a clear, I don't say deficiency, but at the edge positions, you have not a lot of proven guys, right? You've got Tyree Weathersby and Marion Dye. You know, Weathersby played in the rotation last season. Dye's a sophomore. You brought Jordan Norman in from Tulane. I think those are going to be your top 3 guys at the edge positions, but what do you do in your sub packages? Can you find a way to use your depth at linebacker to sort of offset that? And can you, you know, get creative, right? We hear a lot about how Jim Knowles' defenses are very good at disguising things, whether that's coverages, whether that's pressures, right? And if you have a situation where, hey, maybe you can put an extra linebacker on the field, maybe play 3 up front, right? Maybe that alleviates where you're short in one area and uses where you're stronger in another area. So, you know, do they move some guys up around front? Part of that edge conversation, too, is that they should be maybe a little bit more dynamic on the interior with guys like David Hobbs and Xavier Gilliam, the Penn State transfer who did really well and turned a lot of heads and looked really good in the spring. You're probably going to want those guys on the field on third down. Who's your other edge that you want? And can you get a guy like Jaden Perlotti, a guy who's got great closing speed, great athleticism? I don't think he's the guy you're going to line up and rush off the edge every play, but or every third down, but you've also got some other linebackers who are very good blitzers, right? Guys in Arion Carter, Amari Thielander, Evan Spillman's very athletic, guys that can, and they play a lot of football, so they kind of have maybe some pass rush moves that you can use and blitz them in different ways and kind of keep the defense or keep the offense guessing. So how they keep everybody happy. And we've heard good things this summer too about, even going back to spring, about Braden Rouse and TJ White. So how, you know, those two freshmen are look the part too. Can they even force themselves into the conversation? So how William Inge and Jim Knowles and the defensive staff incorporates that strength, I think is going to be important. But just in terms of how it can help the defense, I think that's a group that's going to have to be, they're going to have to be really, really strong, because you got so many unknowns up front, and you're breaking in a lot of new guys in the secondary as well. So that's a group that Tennessee needs to lean on and sort of be the link between those, all the new pieces you're going to have on the two units around them.
3: We're talking to Patrick Brown, who covers Tennessee football for GoVols247.com. Question of the summer: what do you think about the quarterback position? So, Patrick, what do you think about the quarterback position ahead of fall camp here in a few weeks?
1: I'm surprised it took you guys this long. Third question to the big one for Tennessee. It seems like it's the summer of Faison Brandon, right? Like, it's, he's getting a lot of hype right now, and deservedly so. I think he was maybe the more impressive quarterback during spring practice from what we heard. I don't think that either quarterback necessarily lit it up. And that was probably to be expected, right? I mean, these are young guys.

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1: I have a lot of game experience, and I think that was maybe the most, I don't say disappointing, but you thought McIntyre could maybe use that advantage more than maybe he showed. But even going into spring, everybody was sort of assuming that, hey, you know, McIntyre has a leg up. It's going to be sort of his job to maybe run away with. That didn't happen. Now everyone's expecting almost Faison to just roll out there in preseason camp and take the job. And that might happen. He's certainly talented enough, and the way he's built, the way he's wired, the place he can make with his arm and with his legs, I think is what you want for if you're Josh Heupel at the quarterback position. But he's still got to go out and win the job. And I look at last year where George McIntyre, you know, the coach is really impressed by the jump he made between spring and preseason camp when he looked pretty good in a couple of scrimmages. So even as the, you know, second or third team guy. So if he's able to do that again, I think he's going to have to do that again just to counter what Faison's done. I think a lot of people are already assuming Faison's going to be the guy. That still might be the case, but I think this competition is still going to come down to how these guys look preseason camp. And so there's still that element of unknown as to how exactly it might play out. But as we're sitting here on, what, July 14th, if I was making a prediction, Josh and Joel, I think I'd still go with Faison Brandon as ending up as the starter for Tennessee going into the season. But obviously both those guys have to go out there and earn the job.
2: Outside of quarterback, last month on CBS Sports, you said that the biggest questions you had for Tennessee this year were the offensive and defensive lines. If both of those groups do take a significant step forward this year, what is the ceiling for the Vols as a result?
1: I mean, I think you're in the playoff conversation, right? And I think we'll start on defense because that's a position group where that's the side of the ball. Obviously, Tennessee needs to make big improvements, right? I mean, you were 90-something in total defense and scoring defense last season. You struggled to stop opponents, and you cleaned house, right? You've made a lot of sweeping changes on that side of the ball. You have a new coordinator, several new assistants. You brought in a dozen transfers. A lot of those guys you're plugging in right into the lineup, right? You need to make big strides on that side of the football. I think the linebacker situation that we talked about earlier and some of the guys that they brought in the secondary, the TJ Metcalfs, the Quay Mosses, Kay and Lee, the cornerback from Auburn, those guys give you a good floor. But I think the defensive line, I think, is what is going to determine the ceiling for the defense. Because Tennessee, their run defense fell off a cliff last year. That was one of the strengths that they had under Tim Banks when they were on the rise defensively. And then that group, they, you know, were, I don't remember, they tumbled from like 12th to like 13th or something in the SEC in run defense. You have to be able to stop the run in this league. You have to be able to get after the quarterback in this league. And they lost their top six pass rushers, right? So that group, if they can find some guys that are able to make plays on the other side of the football, build walls and let those linebackers roam free and make tackles against the run and get after quarterback on third down, that's going to help separate you from being a good defense, right? That can stop the teams and the offenses that maybe aren't the best versus a great defense that can shut down the more explosive offenses that you're going to face. Offensively, I think, you know, it's all about how you surround that new, the first time quarterback. And a young quarterback's life is made a lot easier if he's got a run game that is efficient, that is getting the job done against everybody, right? Tennessee ran the football well in some games last season, but against the best teams, they really struggled to run the football. And then you obviously got to protect the guy too. So that's where that offensive line comes into play for me. They're kind of running it back with everybody, right? So, you know, they need those guys individually to take strides, David Sanders, Sam Pendleton, Jesse Perry. They need all those guys to take steps individually, and collectively that group needs to be a lot more reliable as well, because again, that's the best friend for a first time starting quarterback is an offensive line that doesn't have him in 3rd and 10 all game and doesn't have him under pressure anytime he drops back to pass and is seeing new defenses and is seeing the game at game speed for the first time. So that's why I think those two position groups sort of change the ceiling. And if those two are what they could be, right? I mean, there's a lot of unknowns. There's more unknowns on the defensive line. But if that group has some guys step up and emerge and make the jump from playing a lot to being an impact guy, then that's a chance for Tennessee to win 9-10 games and get into the playoff conversation.
3: Patrick, is there a position battle besides quarterback that interests you the most heading into fall camp?
1: I would probably look at wide receiver. Want to see how that one spot shakes out, right? Because, you know, with Rodarius Jackson, Travis Smith Jr., and T.K. Keys, we didn't get to see the full Keys released in spring just because they were still

0: sort of managing him off an injury. What kind of impact can he make as a freshman? The tight end room, I think, is interesting because they've got a lot of guys that can help in maybe some different ways. You know, Ethan Davis has waited his turn. What kind of impact does he make? How do they use Desaun Brame, who's got a unique skill set? I think that position, if you're concerned about who's that third guy to step up and sort of take the attention from defenses away from Mike Matthews and Braylon Staley, right, because those guys are the established stars, those tight ends, I think, can be a weapon. I'm going to be interested to see how if their usage expands, right, because they've added more 12 personnel. You know, if you put two of those guys on the field, maybe you've got Trent Thomas, who the South Alabama transfer, that's, you know, sort of the blocking type guy, but he can also make some plays in space too. But you don't really need him because you got Ethan Davis and Desaun Brame, who have that's what they do best. So can you incorporate that and work the middle of the field and sort of continue to evolve the offense, right? So the wide receiver position, you've got a lot of recruiting stars there. That's not a position where Tennessee had to go out and get somebody in the portal. You know, that's a pricey position, but, you know, you kind of trusted your young guys last year, and we saw what Staley and Matthews did. One of those guys do that this year. I think Kadarius Jackson has a skill set that could do that. He's got to be a little bit more consistent and make the plays that come to him. And then Keys, to me, is the wild card, because he goes out there in August full speed, full go, and tears it up and plays like the five-star, number one ranked wide receiver recruit that the 24/7 Sports had him as, and then he's going to force his way into that conversation as well. So that's a flashy position, right? They don't need that guy to go out there and be Chris Brazel and put up over 1,000 yards, but that's certainly a position that in the whole scope of the offense, again, the more weapons you can have for your own quarterback, the more comfortable he's going to feel, and the more likelihood you're able to keep humming along like at the level that they were last season.
1: Hey, before you go, did you have a uniform takeaway last week with the release, the Adidas rollout from Tennessee?
0: Yeah, I thought they looked great. I think my favorite part was on the road jerseys, the orange tee in the middle of the collar. That is a throwback to, like, my formative years of watching Tennessee football, right? Late 90s, early 2000s. I know some people are disappointed they didn't bring back the black outline. I'm okay with that. But the orange, the power tee and the orange circle in the center of the collar, I thought that was a nice little throwback there. Subtle tweaks. Tennessee did a great job maintaining control. They didn't need to they didn't need to rewrite anything. They didn't need to mess up too much, and they didn't. They kept it simple. They kept it clean. And I think it looked really good.
1: I agree. GoVols247.com. That's where you can read Patrick's coverage, his colleagues' coverage, as well as the countdown of the most important players for Tennessee heading into the 2026 season continues. GoVols247.com is the website. Patrick, thanks for the time and the insight as always, and hope to talk to you again soon.
0: All right. Appreciate you guys. Y'all have a good day.
1: Patrick Brown, GoVols247, joining us on the Stanley Fencing and Gates Hotline. 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We'll talk more Tennessee football. We have some numbers that indicate likelihood of the way Tennessee season will go this upcoming season. So we'll continue with that conversation. 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Alongside Joel Silverberg in for Jason Swain today, I'm Josh Ward at Ted Russell Ford on Parkside Drive on Josh and Swain.
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10: A better life with Dr. Sanjay Gupta.
11: When we talk about how much exercise someone should get, current guidelines call for about 150 minutes of moderate intensity exercise or 75 minutes of vigorous intensity exercise every week. New study out of the UK makes a strong case for vigorous exercise if and when you can do it. Now, researchers determined that even little bursts of vigorous exercise can significantly reduce someone's risk of 8 different diseases: dementia, type 2 diabetes, fatty liver disease, chronic respiratory disease, chronic kidney disease, immune-mediated inflammatory diseases, major cardiovascular events, and atrial fibrillation. We're not talking about complicated training programs here. Just work with what you can into your everyday life. If you are breathless and unable to speak in complete sentences, then you've hit the mark. I'm Dr. Sanjay Gupta, helping you live a better life.
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0: where we are, Ted Russell Ford. You can join us at 865-656-9900 as we continue the Tennessee football conversation. We like to dive through some numbers. They only mean so much. They got to go play the games. You have to see what happens on the field. But I saw this one, actually. I think he saw it and sent it my way. There's the AI projections you can find out there. Somebody asked Grok, which is from Twitter/X, what will Tennessee's record be this year? And Grok says 8-4. So that would be just above Tennessee's win total, which is set at 7.5 by the sports books right now. Easy wins against Furman, Kennesaw State, Vanderbilt, and Kentucky. Toss-up leans going Tennessee's favor. Georgia Tech, Arkansas, Auburn, and South Carolina. And then tough L's, as it was described, against Texas, Bama, Texas A&M, and LSU. Those would be the four toughest games we've all thought. So that is maybe just playing out the projections and what is most likely when you crunch numbers. And it offered this summary: Heupel's offense stays dangerous, but the young defense and quarterback battle keep it from 10-plus wins. Solid year on Rocky Top, it describes. And, of course, if it were to play out that way, there would be differing opinions on how solid that is. I think that could be solid. I will say, if Tennessee loses all of its, quote, big home games against Texas, Bama, which is maybe your biggest game of the season for most people, and then LSU and Lane Kiffin, that part would be really disappointing. Tell me how interesting this is. Bud Elliott of CBS Sports, he looked at the last two seasons from power conferences, teams that had a preseason win total at 7.5 games. He said a third of the time, those teams went either 7-5 or 8-4. So they were right there on the line, either a game above or a game below that half-line mark. 7-5 or 8-4, a third of the time. 60% of the time, their records range from 6-6 to 9-3. So you're a game and a half different. Which he said then summarizes, you essentially have a 1-5 shot of being 2.5 games away from the odds makers' projection. Obviously, you don't want to be negative 2.5 games, meaning going 5-7. So, and could that happen? I suppose so. I'd be really surprised if this Tennessee team, barring a disaster at quarterback, which would probably include injury, went 5-7. So, a 1-5 shot to go 10-2. You'll take that going in, right, with a 7.5 win total, knowing while the schedule is not maybe the toughest in the league, it's tougher than we've seen the last couple of seasons, in my opinion. And you're playing 10 power conference games instead of 9. You're playing Georgia Tech on the road as a non-conference opponent. So a 1-5 shot to go 10-2 and make the college football playoff?
1: With a freshman or redshirt freshman quarterback?
0: Yeah.
1: Yeah. Yeah, yeah, I'll take 20% odds.
0: Yeah. Now, an interesting twist of that, we've talked in the last few days. The prevailing thought has been the last two seasons in the 12-team playoff, you need to go 10-2 to make the playoff. And maybe that holds true this season. But I've also wondered aloud, well, is that the case this year? Because the SEC is going to 9 conference games, and any reasonable mind, I think, will look at it and say, okay, they're playing a tougher schedule than they did the last couple of seasons, and 9-3 this year likely won't be the same as 10-2 in some cases the previous couple of seasons. Chip Patterson at CBS Sports has Tennessee going 9-3 and making the playoff. Is that right?
1: Yeah, and his eye on the Tennessee CBS Sports preview with Emily Proud and Patrick Brown, who we just had on in the last segment, his early season prediction was Tennessee goes 9-3 and makes the playoff with that record. And I think the point that you brought up about the 9-game schedule is going to be a big reason why. I also think At times, I think the College Football Playoff Committee can be a little bit reactionary in nature. I think for the most part, they do a good job at selecting the right teams to be in the field. I thought they did a better job than they were given credit for during the 4-team playoff field. But I also think there's going to be a little bit of a reaction based on what happened last year. A second Group of Six conference team getting in. Neither of those games were impressive. Does the Group of Six still deserve a seat at the table? Yes. It just doesn't make sense for it not to be. But I think more and more teams that are 9-3 coming out of a power conference are going to look a lot more alluring than a second Group of Six team that goes 10-2, 11-1, or even 12-0 if there's two teams out of the Group of Six that do that.
0: Yeah, two Group of Six teams in last year was absurd. With all due respect to those programs,
1: I understand why it happened.
0: Yeah, I mean, it doesn't
1: need to happen again.
0: Well, it doesn't need to happen, but it was the ACC's fault.
1: Yes.
0: Because they were so off as a conference. I don't know, bad. I mean, I guess they're bad, but they were so off as a conference. And Miami, I guess, didn't take care of its responsibility within the conference of being what it was, because Miami was a real title contender. They made the championship game,
1: yeah,
0: but they didn't do enough in their own conference, and the conference was kind of wacky, where the champ, Duke, wasn't ranked high enough. So let's say you replace James Madison with Duke. Well, that didn't really even change the conversation in terms of the playoff itself. So that's another issue.
1: But if,
0: that
1: but
0: power
1: if Virginia had beaten Duke like it was supposed to in the ACC championship game, I don't know if that really changes the result of that game that Virginia's playing in, but it at least... We're not having this conversation because Virginia at least legitimately played its way in by winning a power conference.
0: Yeah, I got you. I think the bigger picture point would be that you had two spots that went to obvious non-contenders.
1: Yes.
0: And that's the real issue there. And if that's the case and you need to be in the top 10, that's probably going to make 9-3 tough to get in if you have only 10 spots that are available, right? Because that means you're just limiting at large field. But let's say that one group of five, group of six team gets in. I think there's a real shot that a 9-3 SEC team could get into the college football playoff this year. I didn't think that the last 2 years. I think that's real this year.
1: I thought it was possible the last 2 years. Obviously, things would have to play out in a certain way.
0: Sure, it was possible. Yeah.
1: I do think it is more possible, just because, remember, in the BCS era, we had a two-loss team play for a national championship. So, Now, they seemed, during the four-team playoff era, the selection committee seemed more adamant about not letting in a two-loss team, hence Penn State, the year that they beat Ohio State, won the Big Ten, had the non-conference loss to Pitt, so they don't get in. I think now they have to be a little bit more forgiving, because for the longest time, college football has been a sport where every championship contender season lies in the balance every single week of the regular season. And that just can't be the case anymore when you have a 12-team playoff and you have group of six conferences that are just littered with teams that aren't contenders. And so the reality is you're likely at some point, as long as there's a 12-team playoff, at some point you are likely going to have at least one three-loss team get into the field. And depending on which conference it comes from and how deep that conference is, it wouldn't be surprising if it was a team that three-loss team goes in and wins one or two playoff games and makes a legitimate run.
0: Yeah, sure. If Texas goes 9-3 and makes the college football playoff, that's a team that will be talked about as a national championship contender going in, without question. Mike says, you watch, playing a 9-game conference schedule will wind up penalizing SEC teams. Maybe that's a fear that I think some fans have, and I know coaches have expressed either a fear of being penalized or a frustration that they thought going to the 9-game conference schedule would also accompany a 16-team college football playoff, which would allow that buffer we're talking about.
1: Yeah.
0: So, yeah, that is a major talking point. And if there is if there's an SEC team or two that feels like it was cost a college football playoff spot because the league went to 9 conference games, there will be an uproar, I'm sure, at the end of the season. And, of course, we're all still waiting to see, does the playoff expand? By the end of this year, the year 2026, we might be talking about a 2014 playoff next year, which would make this conversation pointless moving forward.
1: I do wonder if moving forward the committee will start to slowly adapt its criteria, because for the NCAA basketball tournament, the committee kind of acknowledges they take games into account when teams were dealing with significant injuries, because it's such a long season you kind of have to. So if Texas loses a key game because Arch Manning was injured, but they go into the postseason winning 5 straight games and Arch Manning's back and he's playing very well, but Texas is 9-3 because they lost a game when he was injured, well, then are you taking that into consideration? I just wonder if all those factors that go into the basketball tournament selection, I know we're talking about two different sports and a very different size field, but with more teams playing more conference games against more legitimate opponents throughout the year, is the search criteria going to change over the course of the 12-team playoff era?
0: Yeah, maybe. I mean, that's certainly interesting if that scenario occurs. I think what will be interesting at the end of the season, if we're looking at a 9-3 SEC team battling a 10-2 Big Ten team for a playoff spot, and that's when the schedule will come into conversation. There is also debate about the SEC strength of schedule being inflated because of where those teams are ranked. The strength of schedule is baked into what some of the rankings are going in. That came up with the FPI last week. But if it's a Big Ten team that's 10-2 or an SMU, a Louisville that's 10-2 versus a 9-3 SEC team, which way does that play out? I wouldn't be surprised if that question is coming up in late November. We'll come back with 90 minutes to go. We're halfway home. Plenty of time for you to join us at 865-656-9900 as we continue the Tennessee conversation, the SEC and college football conversation at Ted Russell Ford. Next to Joel Silverberg, in for Jason Swain, I'm Josh Ward. 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
17: You know, it's funny, when I think back to what the typical American dinner looked like when you and I were kids, there's usually some kind of meat featured at the center of the plate. Vegetables are there, but often thought of as a side dish. More and more, though, we are coming to realize that a plant-based diet, with little or no meat even, is going to be a healthier way to eat for just about everyone. New study out of the University of Hawaii Cancer Center found that eating a high-quality plant-rich diet that includes whole grains, vegetables, and fruits may prevent cognitive impairment even when people start that diet in their late 50s and 60s. Yeah, it's important to make sure you're getting enough protein, fats, complex carbohydrates. Just because you cut out or even cut back on meat, though, is not a license to eat whatever you want. Focus on eating whole, real foods. I'm Dr. Sanjay Gupta, helping you live a better life.
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1: After some patchy fog out there, starting out your Tuesday morning, we're making way for some more sunshine by this afternoon and some calmer weather. Can't rule out a few isolated showers in the afternoon, mainly south of Interstate 40, but for the most part, a lot of it's going to be dry. High temperatures reaching those low to middle 80s going into the afternoon. I'm meteorologist Belle Oliver in the WVLT First Alert Weather Center.
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0: Thanks for being with us on Josh and Swain at Ted Russell Ford, the Parkside Drive location, online for you at tedrussellford.net. It is a beautiful Ted Russell Tuesday as we continue the conversation and invite you to be part of it at 865-656-9900. Eric texted in. They've already proved they would do that when they left a 13-0 Florida State team out. That was in the four-team playoff era. And, yes, their quarterback was out, and that kept Florida State from getting in a 12-team playoff. At this point, we're talking about teams that would have losses in the final at-large spots. An example that came to mind, we could go through a ton of examples, but when we were talking about a 10-2 Big Ten versus a 9-3 SEC team, Indiana in its non-conference plays North Texas, Howard, and Western Kentucky. Indiana's a preseason top 10 team, and at least going in is thought to be a playoff contender for sure, right, coming off the national championship. What if Indiana goes 10-2, playing a Big Ten schedule without a power conference opponent out of the Big Ten? So they would have played 9 power conference games. The SEC would have played 10 power conference games. A 10-2 Indiana versus a 9-3 SEC team that I think most people at that point would say played a tougher schedule. That's the kind of debate I think that would be very interesting. And I think the committee would probably go SEC in that spot. But we don't even know which teams we're talking about, and obviously we haven't seen the games play out.
1: And I think you have to look at it from that perspective a little bit more with a bigger playoff field. I think you got away with being stingier when you only had 4 teams, so you had to be more selective. But now you're talking about 12 teams, and I think there's a burden on the committee to trying to ensure that you get it right because you want more compelling games in the first round. And that's the thing is, we've kind of had a couple of duds in the first round in the last couple of years of the 12-team field. So you're trying to make sure that there's – and the reality is there's not 12 teams that are all legitimate title contenders on the same level. Can one team get hot, spoil the party for somebody else? Sure. But is a first-round team likely going to win 4 games to win a national championship? It's not likely that you have 8 teams that can do that every single season. So you might have 1 or 2, and it's happened, but I think that's kind of the point, is you're trying to ensure that you get the 12 best teams. And now I think you have to take a look at it a little bit more, because you're right. If Indiana's going out and playing a weak schedule and they don't beat Ohio State and they don't beat USC, not really sure what Michigan's going to be with the offseason that they've had, but what's Michigan's best win going to be this season? Is it going to be Minnesota? Is it going to be at Washington? So then you look at a Texas team where, okay, even if they do lose to Ohio State, you're talking about a ranked win with a 9-3 record somewhere along the line, whether they lose to Oklahoma, whether they lose to Ole Miss. Okay, well, you're still talking about road wins at Tennessee, LSU, and Texas A&M. That's not nothing. That's more impressive in that scenario than anything that Indiana would likely do. Now, Indiana obviously coming off a national championship, obviously very well coached. We're just using this as an example, but that's something that's going to have to be taken into consideration, and that's what gives, I think, the SEC a leg up in certain circumstances because of the depth that they have in the conference.
0: Joe, with a bit of a conspiracy question, the text box. Joe, appreciate you. Joe's a qualifier for the big ticket, which was given away this past Saturday. And if you heard late last week, our friend R.T. Tyler was a qualifier, and Tyler's a great guy. Joe even mentioned you got a chance to meet R.T. Tyler. Talked with him. He's a pretty cool guy for a Bama fan. Josh, when you drew the basketball winner, it was a Tyler and a number away. I didn't realize this, a number away from RT Tyler winning. Did the other Tyler really win, or did you do the Vols a favor? So the winner of the Tennessee men's basketball season tickets was Tyler Edwards, who I had a chance to talk to afterward. Great guy, and he was fired up about winning the tickets. Everything was on the up and up, I promise. If we would let RT Tyler in, that, I hope, tells you we do things by the book here. Integrity is the name of the game. But we were somewhat fortunate.
1: Well, I brought that up on the show yesterday, that if you tried to pause or kind of delay and make everybody hold their breath, and you kind of pointed out, well, the tickets are numbered. Well, apparently the numbers were closer than you realized. That's really funny.
0: Yeah, I didn't notice that with the sheet. But Tyler Edwards was the rightful winner of the men's basketball tickets. We had a great time at the Southern Life Expo on Saturday and during the entire run of the big ticket. But Tyler Edwards, the legitimate winner of the men's basketball season tickets this upcoming year. We'll come back. Appreciate all the interaction. That's a fair question in the text box. Joe, I appreciate you holding us accountable. 865-656-9900. If you'd like to connect with us at Ted Russell Ford today on Parkside Drive, on Josh and Swain.
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5: A better life with Dr. Sanjay Gupta.
6: When you need your body to perform, but some of your muscles are having trouble, other muscles can sometimes help compensate. This is a great thing short term, but long term it can lead to serious and even chronic aches and pains. So if you've got nagging stiffness or irritation somewhere, don't push through it. Try to figure out why it's happening and how you can correct it. Strength and conditioning specialist Dana Santa says, performing exercises at a deliberate tempo makes it easier to notice when the wrong muscles are taking over, and also gives the intended muscles a chance to engage before that compensation kicks in. Dana suggests that starting with primary movement patterns such as squatting, hinging, pushing, pulling, rotating, and core can help make compensation easiest to identify and to address. I'm Dr. Sanjay Gupta, helping you live a better life.
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0: This is Josh and Swain. Thank you for being with us. Final segment of hour number two as we continue at Ted Russell Ford today, the Parkside Drive location. Joel Silverberg in for Jason Swain. I'm Josh Ward, and Nick White sits down with us here on a beautiful Ted Russell Tuesday. How are you?
1: Yeah, the sun's out today. That's awesome.
0: We like this.
1: Yeah.
0: I'm sure people like saving money, which they can do right here at Ted Russell Ford with the summer sell-a-thon that's happening.
1: Yeah, of course. And we just had another truckload drop off. We've got another one inbound. We're very excited for all the inventory coming in. We've got three locations, the Parkside Drive, the Kingston Pike Ford store, and then you've got the Kingston Pike Lincoln store as well. So we're getting stocked back up after the AZ plan pricing, and we're combating that with the 000, the triple zeros.
0: So tell folks about the process if they're interested in a truck. You have so many different options, many different combinations available. What's the process in getting started, finding what they want? You may have customers that know exactly what they need, mm-hmm. or that they just know, I want a truck. What am I looking at here? What's the process there?
1: Yeah, so the cool part about that is Ford actually makes us put our salespeople, which we would do it either way, but the salespeople have to go through a rigorous training process. So they're going to know all the different engines, all the different trim levels, the, you know, what comfortabilities. If you tell them, hey, I need this, this, and this, they'll be able to pinpoint what you're looking for. There's a lot of cool colors coming out now, too, which they didn't do 5 years ago. The Avalanche, the Space Whites, the Space Silver, you know, there's a lot of one-off colors that they're doing, and people are absolutely loving it. And not only that, but we've got a select few XLT 5.0 appearance package trucks that we've done lift, kit 2, tires, rims, and people are loving what we're able to do with trucks as well.
2: For the Mustangs, that's the car I always heard about growing up. Anything that's named after a car, a Mustang, a Bronco, those are the cars you have to have when you're a kid. If it's named after an animal, you got to have it.
1: People love it.
2: You've got a couple of great ones here in the showroom. What is that process like of helping a customer realize, hey, this childhood dream car that you have, it's more attainable than you realize?
1: Yeah, no, the Mustang following is actually amazing. I never realized it until I started working here about 10 years ago, and we actually partnered with a Mustang club that came and took over the Parkside Drive lot. So we moved all of our cars to the back or to a different location, and there was 200-300 people that brought, you know, collectible cars in and put them on our lots. But the Mustang has such a great following. People absolutely love it. You've got the four-cylinder, of course, which got you have the look. It's still going to have the pep. And then you got the 5.0 V8 that Ford is still putting the Coyote, which is tried and true to their colors. And it's going to have the sound and the speed. So they're actually coming out with what's called the Dark Horse SC. It is a supercharged Mustang, track ready. So people are really looking forward to that. We've got a couple of them inbound right now.
0: Yeah, so if somebody wants information on something that's coming in the future, you don't have it right now, but, hey, I want to get on a list, I want to get in line, what's that look like?
1: TedRussellFord.net. Send us a message, send me a message. My guys are all the time looking, okay, what's coming in now, what's coming in now? Because we're not holding inventory, as Andy says, we're not a museum, we're not collecting cars.
0: Yeah.
1: But you did forget one animal name. Raptor. Who didn't like dinosaurs?
0: Oh, yeah. Is this spoken for? There's a beautiful raptor right here.
1: No, how is that not spoken for? So that's an antimatter blue Ford Raptor, brand new, and it is definitely dominating in the showroom. It's got its own spot, which I don't know if you've never been to the Parkside Drive showroom.
0: Mm-hmm.
1: Wow, there's no reason to shop outside. They've got plenty of cars inside for you. It's like a warehouse in here.
0: Yeah, if they ever do work on Pratt Pavilion, Tennessee basketball, you can just invite the team out here and you could run a practice here in the showroom.
1: A couple of practices, yeah. We've thought about doing a Parkside Kingston Pike, you know, basketball tournament or something. But, of course, you've got the tile. You don't want anybody slipping and hurting anything. So we just talk about it.
0: Yeah, but stop by just to see the Raptor right here in the showroom at the Parkside Drive. If you've thought about a Ford Raptor, it's right here for you.
1: It's right there, yeah. And we've got a couple at the Kingston Pike location, probably a couple out there. So we've been very fortunate enough. And not only East Tennessee's number one Ford dealership, but we're high up there in the specialty vehicles as well across the nation.
0: TedRussellFord.net is the website. Nick White is with us here at the Parkside Drive location. And Eli Davis back at the studio. Let's hit today's face-off.
3: You want some? Come get some!
4: Head to head, toe to toe. Let's go one-on-one with today's face-off.
3: But to be the man, you gotta beat the man.
5: Are you ready?
3: Let's get this mother crock!
0: All righty, Eli, what do you have for us today?
6: Chris Sims picked Peyton Manning as his number one all-time in their prime quarterback rankings. who is the biggest omission from his top 10 list?
0: Nick, you want to start us out?
1: Yeah, let me see. I'm trying to... You go ahead and start this one. I'm trying to find the text again.
2: Why is Drew Brees not on this list? The guy threw for 5,000 yards in 2016 at 37 years old. He hit the 5K mark five times before any other quarterback did it twice. And the only other two quarterbacks that have done it twice did it with a 17-game schedule the second time, Mahomes and Brady. And he also only had one all-pro wide receiver during his entire tenure with the Saints. Drew Brees has to be somewhere in the top 10.
1: So that's actually the name that came to my mind is Drew Brees, especially with the, you know, the passing yards, the touchdowns, everything else. I mean, this is a great list, but, you know, I also have a problem, as many other people do, of putting somebody in a top 10 without, you know, them being retired. And there's a lot of active players on there, which are good for us. That means we're watching good football right now.
0: Yeah, including your guy, Josh Allen, is on the list. There's controversy with Tom Brady's ranking. We'll tell you about that. I'll go Johnny Unitas, obviously before my time, but I'm well aware of the accomplishments and the historical impact of Johnny Unitas. I'll say he's the snub from the top 10.
6: Okay, what is your World Cup final pick and who wins?
1: So I'm probably going for the underdog here. I'm not huge into soccer, but of course with the U.S. being in it and it being in the U.S., we've obviously paid more attention, as many people have found out. So I think I'm going to go with England here.
0: Okay. Who's England going to defeat, either France or Spain? They play this afternoon, so England beats France or Spain. Which one?
1: I think they'll probably have to beat Spain.
0: Okay. Yeah. So at the beginning of the World Cup, my pick was Spain to win it. I'm going to predict that I will be wrong in my prediction. I'm going to go England to beat France in the final.
2: And then you're going to say next week, I told you I was right regardless of what happens. France was my pre-tournament pick. My belief in France has changed. I now am more confident in that pick since then. I think Argentina's been playing with their food a little bit too much in the knockout stages. I think they'll lose to England tomorrow. I think France is going to pummel England on Sunday so bad that the fans that made the trip across the pond are going to drive from East Rutherford to Boston. It's only about a 3.5-hour drive, and they're just going to dump their own tea in the Boston Harbor because they would rather relive that than think about what's going to happen to Three Lions on Sunday.
6: Happy birthday to Hall of Famer... Actually, Patriots Hall of Famer, Darrelle Revis.
0: Okay.
2: Played one season there.
6: A.K.A. He has a Super Bowl. A.K.A. Revis Island. What is your favorite nickname for a pro football player?
1: So, I'm going to have to go for the big guys here. Being a big guy with a big name in, you know, high school, college, NFL, it's probably even better in the NFL because that's who you're known as. But William the Refrigerator Perry. Everybody knows that guy, and that's just an awesome nickname.
0: Yeah, it's a great name, great nickname to fit the profile of the player and a fan favorite.
2: I'm going to go with the Minister of Defense for Reggie White because it carries the same authority as Secretary of Defense, which obviously carries a lot of weight. But the word minister, whether you're a weekly churchgoer or you only show up on Christmas and Easter, minister is somebody you don't want to mess up in front of. So Minister of Defense, I think, just carries that weight both inside the locker room and on the field. So I'll go with the Vols number 92.
0: Great choices. I'm going to go also with the Chicago Bear. I'm going to go with Sweetness, Walter Payton, his game, his style, and how that's held up over time. Give me Sweetness.
6: So none of you want to lay up with the GOAT and Tom Brady. Okay. Stealing this question from X, what is the great football play that gets overlooked because that team lost?
1: You know, I hate to say it, but as a sports fan or a football fan, I don't know what better game you can think of than the Kansas City Buffalo Bills AFC Championship where they lost in 13 seconds. But, you know.
0: Yeah, Allen and the Bills deserved to win that game, but the Chiefs were able to pull it out in the end.
1: They were, unfortunately. But, you know, that final drive where everybody knew it was in the bag for the Chiefs, it was still in the bag after that. But that drive with Josh Allen going down, I mean, that's one of the best drives I've seen in football, only for a cinematic finish.
0: Joe, I'll let you go. I have two ready, so if you choose one of mine, I'm ready with
2: it. I have a feeling we have the same two, so I'm going to actually pick Jermaine Kearse for the Seahawks, the bobbled catch that was tipped by Malcolm Butler and then bounces off his leg. He catches it. It's obviously wiped out by the dumbest coaching decision in Super Bowl history, but it's also the story that would have followed it. Kearse is a Washington native, plays for Washington, undrafted free agent to the Seahawks, minimal role in their first Super Bowl title, scores the overtime game-winning touchdown pass in the NFC Championship game, and then makes that catch for what should have set them up for a game-winning touchdown against the Patriots. Instead, Pete Carroll calls a pass, Butler makes the interception, and the rest is history.
0: So my choice is wide receiver making a play. It is Julio Jones in the loss against the Patriots. It's an all-time great catch by a Hall of Fame-level player as well, but Tom Brady happened, and the Patriots were able to get the win. So I would say Julio Jones and his catch in the loss against the Pats.
6: Very impressive. I'm not picking 13 seconds because I hate the Bills so much. But I will give it to...
0: All right, I've gone back-to-back days. I'll take the win. And look at that. I came into Nick White's home territory of Ted Russell Ford and pulled off a road upset. How about that?
1: Yeah, this is like playing Florida-Bama-Georgia with Ainge and Brian.
0: Yeah.
1: I never can win those either, so... Great game selection, though. Well,
0: Eli is a harsh judge and also very biased in some ways. I think I think we can recognize that. Very, very appropriate with some of the recent happenings with FIFA and the World Cup. So I'll take the win and the face-off. And, Nick, we appreciate you playing it with us. Anything else you want people to know before we let you go about what's happening at Ted Russell Ford?
1: TedRussellFord.net, three great locations to serve you. 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So check us out.
0: 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Thank you
1: so
0: much, and talk to you again soon.
1: Thank you, guys.
0: And we have another hour to go. We are at the Parkside Drive locations. Favorite pro football nicknames all time. We have some of those coming in the text box. We'll open it up at 865-656-9900 on Josh and Swain.
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21: 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Messi, Mbappe, Bellingham, and Yamal. 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I can't wait. I'm Chris Black.
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0: This is Josh and Swain. Thanks for being with us as we open up hour number three. Jay Busby of Yahoo Sports will join us at 2:30. We have another hour to go at Ted Russell Ford, the Parkside Drive location, online at tedrussellford.net. As Eli asked us in the face-off last segment, favorite nickname for a pro football player, it's Darrell Revis's birthday, a.k.a. Revis Island, which is a great one. We had several sent in to us. Megatron, for sure, because of what Calvin Johnson was as a football player. Swain has told the story of Calvin Johnson. They were at the same combine, NFL draft combine, and Calvin had previously not planned to run the 40, then just decided to, and I think he either borrowed cleats or had to get some real quick to go out and run it, and just ran, I think, a sub 4.4, and at that size, that was unfair. So Megatron, for sure. He Hate Me. Flower Man sent that one in. And a couple of good ones from Mark. Beast Mode, Marshawn Lynch, yeah. And Kenny the Snake Stabler. Some others I had, Mean Joe Green, Ed Too Tall Jones. Some classics in the NFL.
1: Beast Mode, I think, is awesome because of how it was born. Because you had the Beast Mode run, and then he had a couple of other runs similar to that throughout the course of his career. It was, but the first one that really birthed that nickname for the first time was just epic, especially coming in a playoff game, like on that stage two against, against a team in the Saints that a lot of people thought were going to do some damage that year in the NFC. So I think just being able to do that in an atmosphere like Seattle, that was awesome.
0: Yeah, you chose Minister of Defense, which is great. It's an all-timer, and it combines the off-field work of Reggie White and what he did on the field is one of the great all-time defensive players.
1: Yeah, and just a force to be reckoned with, but also how respected he was too. And I think that's why it carries so much weight both in the locker room, on the field, and in the community as well. So that was just the first one that kind of came to mind to me. But I really liked Nick's pick of Refrigerator Perry too. That was one of the first. And then the bus for Jerome Bettis was another one that would probably be up in my top five.
0: Yeah, Chris just texted in the bus for Jerome Bettis as well as Chad Ochocinco, who he took that so far as to actually make that his name.
1: Yes,
0: for a while. So it went from his nickname to his legal name. And then Jason sent in Sweetness for Walter Payton. That was my choice in the face-off. Again, all-time great player, and I think a nickname that holds up with the way he played and the way he represented himself.
1: Yeah, it's always so fun because it just becomes such a big part of the identity where you have certain players where the nickname almost kind of becomes more identifiable than what the player's actual name is. And so Megatron, I think, is one where, you know, we kind of, after a while, I feel like everybody just stopped calling him Calvin. And that's what I think makes it even better. So, yeah, there's a lot of great ones from over the decades.
0: Yep. I'm trying to think current nicknames. I think we've just...

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1: Fine, but yeah. You know, there's a King James with LeBron, right. So he shares the nickname, and of course, I get the reference, but that doesn't, to me, compare at all to any that we've just run through. Another one that I noted down, jotted down was Andre Bad Moon Rising.
2: Oh,
1: was
2: yeah.
1: Terrific. Which I think Chris Berman loved to roll out with his highlights. Speaking of the Home Run Derby last night, we missed Chris Berman with the back, gone. But I don't know that we're in the same space. I don't know that we're ever going to get back there to the historical nicknames we've had. I think Slim Reaper with Devontae Smith is very good. He's a Heisman Trophy winner and a very good player for the Philadelphia Eagles. The nickname that I think everybody wanted Kevin Durant to accept before Devontae Smith, but he didn't want it for whatever reason and would have fit his game. I didn't know this one. I was searching for some of the current nicknames. Big Yeti?
2: For who?
1: Travis Kelce?
2: I've never heard that.
1: I've never heard Big Yeti, at least don't recall it. Furious George, that's a very good one.
3: What about Sauce?
1: George Karloftis of the Kansas City Chiefs.
3: What was that, Eli? Sauce, for Sauce Gardner?
1: Sauce is okay.
2: But it's also his name.
3: It's Ahmad Gardner.
1: Yeah, it's not his real name.
2: Right, but it's like, but isn't it, but, even on like game programs and stuff, isn't it just like Sauce Gardner now?
3: Yeah.
1: I guess so. Yeah,
3: Mad Max.
1: I don't think that holds up to many refrigerators. Sweetness, Jumbo Elliott, and Too Tall Jones.
2: Mad Max for Max Crosby is not a bad one. Somebody texted in. Chris texted in Primetime for Deion Sanders.
1: Yes,
2: that's a good one.
1: Yeah, that's very good.
2: Yeah,
1: Hacksaw Reynolds, absolutely. Yeah, so I think when we go back in time, we're finding far superior nicknames. Not that we're not going to have good ones in the future. Peanut Tillman was a great one, and Iron Head Hayward. Yeah, all great.
2: Yeah, I agree with you. I don't know if we're finding a whole lot of great ones in the modern era, especially in the NFL. Like, Pat Mahomes doesn't really... Does Pat Mahomes have a nickname? I mean, I guess not. Not a good one if we can't think of it.
1: We had the sheriff sent in for Peyton Manning. I think the sheriff is fine. I don't think it's on the level of many of these other ones, but I like the attachment to Peyton Manning. I think that one's grown, actually, even since he played. I think the sheriff has grown in the attachment to Peyton.
2: Yeah, Josh Allen, Lamar Jackson, the top quarterbacks in the league right now don't really have super identifiable nicknames for them, so... But I do agree, though. I think a lot of the classics, you know, even as simple as some of them are, like Mean Joe Green, it's so simple, but it's also so effective, and it's carried for so long. And so I think maybe that's part of it, like Refrigerator. Okay, well, you just named something that's big. But it applied so well to Perry. So I think that's part of it. It's just we were kind of in an era where simplicity worked in such a big way. And I think that is what ultimately kind of carries the lore of the nickname for so long.
1: Yeah, I think here's one that is more recent. He just retired. One of the better, more recent nicknames is Tyrann Mathieu, the Honey Badger.
2: Yeah.
1: I think that was great with the style that he played with. Several have sent in the Sheriff. Yeah, so we mentioned that one. And Peyton is more recent. He's been retired for a number of years now. But, a bunch of... the Sheriff is coming in a bunch. Pac-Man Jones, that was a good one with Adam Jones. I think that was a really good one. He's been retired for a number of years. I think we're Swaggular. Swaggular took off with Joey.
2: Yeah, there you go.
1: Yeah, Pat Mahomes' nickname is Kermit. I don't know if that's a nickname or more people just trying to make fun of him.
2: So is Dylan Raiola's name Baby Kermit?
1: What about the snake, Kenny Stabler? Absolutely. Mentioned that one earlier. That is one of the classics, I think. The topic we're discussing is best football player nicknames, as it's Darrell Revis's birthday. And, I mean, he is more recent, Revis Island, but he's been retired for a number of years. So I just think we're struggling in the present-day nickname conversation.
2: Yeah, especially in the NFL. I think and not only that, everybody wants to kind of brand, like, with what identifies to them. Like, Tom Brady was just TB12. That's not creative. So I think that's just where we're at now.
3: Okay, what about Scottish Hammer? Scottish Hammer's pretty cool.

0: Yeah, that's good.
1: Jamie Gillen?
0: That was sent in the text box, Scottish Hammer. Christian Okoye, the Nigerian Nightmare. Hook and Scott both sent in Ed Too Tall Jones. Mentioned that one earlier. Classic, absolutely. Ed Too Tall Jones and Mean Joe Green attaching the nickname to the name pronunciation, I think, are some of the classics in NFL history. Yeah. We'll continue the conversation, 865-656-9900, and a bunch of the Dodger Roger Staubach sent in the text box as well. And in Tennessee history, the Artful Dodger, Condridge Holloway, a classic. We'll continue the conversation. Thanks for being a part of it. Thanks for all the interaction and the help with some nicknames here on the show as we're with you for another 45 minutes at Ted Russell Ford today on Josh and Swain.
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0: This is Josh and Swain. Thank you for being with us. See, here's one I didn't know. So this is where we appreciate the interaction and the help. Sonic and Knuckles for Jahmyr Gibbs and David Montgomery. I was not aware of that.
1: I didn't know that one. That's a good duo nickname.
0: Yeah. Now, David Montgomery, he signed with the Texans in the offseason. So does that break up the nickname?
1: Yeah, it does.
0: I guess so. So it was their nickname, perhaps as a duo.
1: It doesn't work if they're not on the same team.
0: Yeah, Sean Merriman, Lights Out, is sent to us in the text box. We're talking about pro football. We've had some basketball nicknames sent in, too, which, hey, we can shout them out, like the Worm with Dennis Rodman, Mailman, Carl Malone, Automatica, Grammatica. Was sent in, so there's a kicker's nickname. These are all retired players, though. I think this does back up that my thought that we're just in a low point time of nicknames with current athletes. We got to get back. Johnny Football was pretty good with Johnny Manziel. He could be playing today, but he's been out of the game for quite some time. This is good. The Pastronaut, Josh Dobbs.
1: There you
0: that
1: go.
0: Is a good one. Yes. Yeah, so there's a current player as Josh is. He's working to find his next team, I think, with the NFL, but that is a good one. The Pastronaut. I think, didn't that come in the NFL? And,
1: yeah.
0: And we all realize we missed out on that one.
1: Oh, yeah, that's one we should have thought of, because I think in college, like, was Astro Dobbs? Was that while he was at Tennessee? People just trying to think of something. And that's the thing. It had more to do with his major, which is unique to him, but... Yeah, I feel like while he was in college, we all kind of struggled to come up with a good nickname for Josh.
0: Yep. Another classic, Billy White Shoes Johnson is a good one. A current player, here's a pretty good one, Cheetah for Tyreek Hill, because he runs like one.
1: That is a good one. And then the Buzz. That one just got brought up. That one it was one that we hadn't thought. But again, that's another retired player.
0: Yes. Our choices during the face-off, this is why we're discussing Darrell Revis's birthday, best nicknames all time. Nick White went with Refrigerator Perry. I went with Sweetness for Walter Payton. You chose Reggie White's the Minister of Defense. I think all great choices and all historical. Bullet Bob Hayes from basketball, a great one as well. So Megatron comes in again. I didn't remember this one with Chris Johnson and, well, that one I do, I think, Thunder and Lightning. Somebody said Smash and Dash. With Chris Johnson and Lindell White. I didn't remember Smash and Dash, but Thunder and Lightning makes a lot of sense. But that was that more Reggie Bush and Lindell with USC?
1: Maybe.
0: I think that's pretty much common when you have one guy that's more speed and one guy that's more power.
1: Yeah, because I don't...
0: Thunder and Lightning.
1: Yeah, I don't remember Smash and Dash, so I think you're right.
0: Multiple texts of Broadway Joe with Joe Namath and the playmaker Michael Irvin. The Chief, Robert Parrish, great one. See? We're going back in time, but those were great. And then Shoeless Joe Jackson. Appreciate the interaction. Send more in. We'll try to get to them. Great nicknames that you remember in the world of sports. And you have to remember them because present day, we've got work to do. Bob says the Honey Badger. Agree with that one with Tyrann Mathieu.
1: And speaking of remembering and something that we would like to forget, but we are accountable on this show. Yesterday on the face-off, our home run derby picks were the lowest two totals of the entire event.
0: Well, I at least acknowledge mine was a long shot, and it was a long shot for a reason.
1: That's true.
0: Ben Rice struggled. But congratulations to Jordan Walker of the Cardinals, the home run derby winner.
1: Yeah, and it was a good run there towards the end. Bryce Harper was talking about it afterwards where he just kind of suddenly tore off. I think he hit six consecutive home runs to close out the event, and it looked like Schwarber might take it and had a pretty decent run, and suddenly here comes Walker, and it ends up being a really awesome ending to it. But yeah, I went with Harper. He finished with eight home runs. You went with Ben Rice, who had seven.
0: Other techs, the Babe, absolute classic, of course. Pistol Pete, the Moose, Daryl Johnson was a great one. One of the great fullbacks of the 90s, helping the Dallas Cowboys win their Super Bowls.
1: Yeah. Somebody wrote Javon Curse, the Freak. That was one that was a lot of fun for the Titans. Especially in the late 90s as they were transitioning from the Oilers to the Titans. He was their first draft pick after the name change, was Defensive Rookie of the Year, I think 14 and a half sacks that season. And, you know, the rest of his career, I don't think necessarily mapped out or projected based off that first season. But that was a really fun time for a franchise that's, you know, still trying to find its way back. But, yeah, considering with him and then with Steve McNair and Eddie George and then Bruce Matthews, who was still in the middle of his long tenure with the organization. There was just a lot of fun to be had in Nashville in the NFL for football fans back then.
0: Yep. As we started to cross over to different sports, Mr. October for Reggie Jackson. We have White Chocolate, Jason Williams, Air Jordan, of course, to Tennessee. Dewey Wharton, classic, the Swamp Rat. Also, one of the best parts about the Pro Reference websites is they put their nicknames with the players. I think it might be my favorite website that exists, the Pro Reference for basketball, baseball, football. Shaq, you have Diesel, the Big Aristotle, Superman, Shaq Fu, Shaq Daddy. I don't know if I remember the Big Cactus and the Big Shamrock. That's probably from when he played with the Boston Celtics. But we'll search there. We'll see if we can find some current players with some nicknames. We'll talk to Jay Busby of Yahoo Sports when we come back. Does he have a theory why we are struggling for present-day great nicknames for athletes? Have they all been used up? Thanks for sending them in the text box at 865-656-9900. Jay Busby of Yahoo Sports will join us when we come back. We have 30 minutes to go on today's show. It's a Ted Russell Tuesday. We're at the Parkside Drive location as they have the summer sell-a-thon with big savings for you at each location. 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
26: 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But if you log off, take a step back from all the hype, you'll find that the actual keys to a longer, healthier life are hiding in plain sight. There are four of them. Number one, nutrition. The Mediterranean diet really is the gold standard. Number two, exercise. You should be getting 150 minutes of moderate intensity exercise or 75 minutes of vigorous intensity exercise every week, plus strength training and stretching. Number three, sleep. 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You should be getting 7 to 9 hours a night. And finally, number four often gets forgotten, socialization. It's not a bonus. It's a necessity for a healthy life, finding a sense of community, purpose, and belonging. I'm Dr. Sanjay Gupta, helping you live a better life.
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4: If I had to guess, you're probably looking for more content. 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
12: Some patchy fog this morning giving way to some more sunshine building in by the afternoon. We've got a few chances for an isolated sprinkle, mainly south of Interstate 40 today, but for the most part, a lot of it's going to be dry. High temperatures climb to those low to middle 80s going into your Tuesday afternoon. I'm meteorologist Belle Oliver in the WVLT First Alert Weather Center.
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0: This is Josh and Swain. Thank you for being with us as we are at Ted Russell Ford, the Parkside Drive location on a Ted Russell Tuesday. Joel Silverberg is in for Jason Swain today. I'm Josh Ford. We have 30 minutes to go on the show, and we're excited to go to the Stanley Fencing and Gates hotline right now to say hello to Jay Busby of Yahoo Sports. It's kind of the summer of Jay with all the sports you've had to cover over the last several weeks, including World Cup action, and we're in the final week of it. Jay, we appreciate the time as always. How are you?
1: Absolutely, absolutely. Yeah, gearing up for the final Atlanta World Cup match here in about 24 hours coming up.
0: Hey, Jay, want to get to what's going on in the next couple of games and then the final this weekend with the World Cup and what covering it has been like as well as the Open Championship. Something we were talking about the last couple of segments, I'm kind of throwing this at you, but it's really to see if you have a theory. So it's Darrelle Revis' birthday. We were talking about pro football nicknames, the great nicknames of all time. We talked about Sweetness, Refrigerator Perry, Minister of Defense, and we keep going down the list. And I asked out loud, and maybe I'm even wrong here, but my thought is all the great nicknames, I think, are mostly historical. I think we're struggling for present-day great nicknames for athletes. Am I right in that? And if so, do you have a theory? Are we lazy in applying? What do you think of current nicknames for athletes?
1: That's a great question. I think that the problem is it's like coming up with a new team name because you spend your whole life coming up, being around teams or nicknames. And so someone comes in, and I think that Shaq had the best route where he would have a new nickname every season. He'd be the big whatever it was.
0: Aristotle.
1: The big Aristotle, whatever it was. Yeah. He would change it every single season. That was a lot of fun. But, if you try to take it seriously, to try to give yourself a nickname, it always comes off a little cringy. But, there's so many different – I'm trying to think of anything. I liked Kevin Durant's Durantula, but that one never really stuck. And I'm not even sure what his nickname is now, except for KD, which is like the lamest nickname possible, just calling somebody by his initials. It's a good question, though. And for the record, I would go with Primetime. I got to go with Deion Sanders.
0: For Deion, yeah. And was he called Neon Deion at times? But, yeah, Primetime is what he's most associated with, and it works for him, for sure. That was a great one. That was sent to us a bunch of times. And, by the way, with Durant, people tried to give him the Slim Reaper, which I think would have been great, but he didn't want it. Now that's attached to Devontae Smith with the Eagles, which, that's a good present-day one. But it would have been better with Kevin Durant, this seven-footer that's running around like we've never seen before on a basketball court.
1: Slim Reaper is a tremendous nickname. Slim Reaper is outstanding, and it's a shame that he didn't want that one because that one he could have ridden all the way to the bank forever.
0: Jay Busby, Yahoo Sports, is with us. Jay, what's it been like covering the World Cup, especially there in Atlanta, where soccer, I think, has grown with the MLS growth that we've seen? But covering the World Cup, and what do you think now that we're here at the semifinal stage?
1: Yeah, I mean, it's been tremendous. The thing is that America is getting exposure to soccer, the soccer community. The soccer community is getting exposed to America. But what the best part of it has been always is the fans. And this is not something that is unfamiliar to college football fans. I mean, how Neyland Stadium gets on a Saturday afternoon in the fall when it is just absolutely rollicking, when everybody's singing Rocky Top, and that is every single match here. As every single one that I've seen, people are so deeply into this. They're so bound up to their team, to their squad, whatever you want to call it. And it's just been a tremendous every single time. I've been to five now. I'm going to my sixth tomorrow, and every single one of them has been just this exceptional mix of fans from both nations and then onlookers just enjoying it. It's really, it gives you a perspective on what sports is supposed to be, because it's not about who's in the executive suites. It's not about who's making all the money off of this. It's not about all the brands on the field. It's about the people in the stands and the connection they have to the players there on the field or on the pitch, if we're being proper. And that's something that the World Cup brings out, and that's something that I hope that Americans see and take with them forward about soccer from here on out.
2: Jay, there was so much optimism for the U.S. men's national team heading into this tournament and then again heading into the knockout stages. It feels like things have shifted a little bit after the Belgium game. Now that we've had an opportunity to kind of let the dust settle on that, what's been your take on this tournament for the U.S. and now the outlook for the future of the U.S. men's national team moving forward?
1: Yeah, I mean, I think it was, by all accounts, or by objective measures, it was a success. Maybe not the rollicking success that we wanted, but between the way that the U.S. lost 4-1, the way that they gave up the goal on a dumb goalie play, And then the involvement with the red card, you know, the way that the president involved himself in that and the kind of the FIFA bureaucracy behind it, all of that combined left a really, really understandable bad taste in people's mouths. But I think that this is a team that is on the rise. Now, can it compete with an Argentina, with a Spain, with an England? No. I mean, if somehow America had managed to get past Belgium and was facing Spain next, you know, it would have been a total blowout. We would have lost 10-0. But the fact is that America is on the right trajectory. Can we become the greatest nation ever in, you know, can we become a World Cup champion nation? I don't know. That requires a complete dedication to the sport that I don't think is possible in the current environment, in much the same way that, you know, you're not going to see Belgium becoming an NFL power anytime soon. So there's a whole lot of different factors that go into it. But I think that once you get past the embarrassment and the frustration and the political aspect of it, I think people can be very proud of the way that the U.S. team acquitted themselves while at the same time expecting more out of them next time around.
0: Jay Busby, Yahoo Sports, another major event to get ready for, the Open Championship. Kind of set the stage. What are the talking points? What interests you going into the Open Championship? I think your most recent story that went up this afternoon was on Scottie Scheffler ahead of this weekend.
1: Yes, Scottie Scheffler, who is so good that even when he's the number one golfer in the world, people are calling it a disappointing season for him because he's only won once and he's only finished in the top 10 or top four in majors twice this season. I mean, it's another great year for Scottie. He's the defending champion at the Open Championship, British Open, however you want to phrase it. And, you know, he's got as good a chance to win as anyone. He and Rory McIlroy are right there. The frustrating thing, I think, for golf fans this year is that it doesn't look like the weather's going to be all that bad. One of the selling points of the British Open is how you wake up at, 3 in the morning, 4 in the morning, you put on golf, you crash out on your couch with a cup of coffee, and you watch these guys battling howling winds and sideways rain. Doesn't look like we're going to get that this year, which is a bit of a shame, but I think it'll still be fun. It's a different kind of golf, different feel. If you can, if you're a golf fan, make sure you tune into the international feeds here. They hear the British announcers give their commentary on it. It's tremendous fun. It's going to be a fun tournament. It always is. I think that if Tommy Fleetwood manages to win and if England manages to get to the World Cup final, that's going to be a Sunday unlike any other for England. You know, I'm not sure how likely that is of happening, but there is a non-zero chance that it could happen. So it should be a fun tournament.
2: You also recently wrote about Jordan Spieth, and this was a guy who was at the top of the golf world at a very early stage in his career, and now some time has passed, and we're not talking about him in the latter stages of majors as frequently as we used to. What is the kind of the climb back to, for him trying to get back to this level, and what is his belief like at this point in his career that he could still go out, compete for, and win majors?
1: Yeah, Spieth has this kind of Tiger-esque belief that Tiger would say right up until his very last couple of tournaments he played before he was seriously injured, he would say, yeah, I'm here to win. And everyone's like, yeah, sure you are, Tiger. But even when he was struggling to make cuts, he would come in and say, I'm here because I expect to win. And that's how he would approach it. Spieth is kind of like one notch down from that, where he's like, I'm just a little bit away from competing. I'm feeling really good, but I'm just a little bit away from competing. He said that for several years now. It just demonstrates how small the window is for golf excellence, how narrow it is, and how quickly it can vanish. And for a little while there, the mid-2010s, Spieth was the best golfer on the planet. He was winning three different majors over the course of 2 years, and he was really looking like he was going to be one of the all-time greats, and then kind of went away on him. And yeah, he's been chasing that ever since, chasing that touch, chasing that one little infinitesimal point that will allow him to get back into the conversation. And so, yeah, he had one of his great moments in his career, maybe the greatest moment at Birkdale, which is where the Open Championship is, 9 years ago when he had this ridiculous bogey that he hit off of the practice range. It took him 20 minutes between shots. It was absurd, but it was also kind of classic Spieth in that he takes the most difficult route to win no matter what. And at some point that catches up with you. I think that's absolutely what's happened to him. Everybody is pulling for him, but it gets tougher and tougher to think that he might be ever get back to his championship winning ways.
0: Jay, what would you like to plug out the door with what you've worked on or what's coming up at Yahoo Sports?
1: Yeah, we got the World Cup wrapping up. We got the Open Championship, all week, and then it's football season. We know how it is. I've been getting the notifications for the SEC meetings coming up next week. I mean, it's gonna be here before we know it. And I think I'm supposed to promote that we have a college fantasy football now. So if you're a college fan and you like fantasy football, come over to Yahoo. We will hook you up, and you can track your favorite UT players against everybody.
0: Yeah, Tennessee versus everybody. That can actually be the case in the fantasy
1: Absolutely.
0: Football world. So you know Yahoo with NFL or pro football fantasy. That's the case with college football this upcoming season. They've got you covered. YahooSports.com. Jay, we appreciate the time as always. Thanks so much. Good luck with all the coverage with everything this week, and we'll talk to you again soon.
1: Absolutely. Take care, my friends.
0: Thank you, Jay. Jay Busby joining us on the Stanley Fencing and Gates Hotline. This is a great one. This is, I believe, a Chris Berman from Highlights, but may have come elsewhere. Curtis, my favorite Martian, or Curtis, my favorite Martin, however it would have been pronounced, but that's great. Daryl Dawkins, Chocolate Thunder. I don't remember this. LSU, Love Shack University, S-H-A-Q, Shack played there. I don't remember that. Hick from French Lick. And then was Terry Bradshaw also called TB12? And then Tom Brady just used it to market his nutrition and health influence. Some of it's marketing. Gary Payton the Glove, a great nickname. We've been talking about nicknames over the last hour, with it being Darrell Revis' birthday, known as Revis Island. 865-656-9900. More thoughts there, and an attaboy to hand out to a VFL before we go. With one segment remaining at Ted Russell Ford today, two locations for you, Kingston Pike next to Walker Springs Road and right here on Parkside Drive, plus the website, TedRussellFord.net. Joel Silverberg in for Jason Swain today. I'm Josh Ward. 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
13: A better life with Dr. Sanjay Gupta.
14: I'm feeling lucky to have my college-age kids home with me for a few weeks this summer. And one of the things I know we're going to be talking about, AI. I've started to use it more often at the hospital to get fresh takes on patient problems that I'm trying to solve. And for my girls, well, I know that they are navigating college now with these new powerful tools. Something, frankly, that you and I couldn't have even imagined when we were in school. But while it may be tempting to outsource your studying and your work to these large language models, I beg you not to. And that's because AI chatbots tend to reproduce what researchers call weird viewpoints. That's an acronym: Western, educated, industrialized, rich, and democratic. Look, AI isn't going away, and admittedly, it can be a really powerful tool, but you don't want it doing your thinking for you. I'm Dr. Sanjay Gupta, helping you live a better life.
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0: This is Josh and Swain, our final segment of today's show. Thank you for all the interaction. Love all the messages. I know I missed a bunch in the text box, and that's because we had so much and really appreciate it with the nicknames that have come in. Big Tuna, Bill Parcells, that's a great one. Eli reminded us of Hitman for Harrison Smith, Knoxville native, who I think is still deciding, does he want to play another season? He has been a great player for the Minnesota Vikings since he arrived in the league almost 15 years ago. Of course, started at Notre Dame and then has been one of the best safeties in the NFL for more than a decade. But that's a great one at the safety position, Hitman Harrison Smith. And we've had the conversation. A lot of it has been historical. Maybe we need to do a better job of helping the current players with nicknames. And they do have to accept, like Kevin Durant, that's on him, that he didn't want the Slim Reaper. Dr. J, Julius Irvin, Hammerin' Hank for Hank Aaron, some that were sent in to us recently in the text box. And then this was a great one, the Rain Man, Sean Kemp. Yeah. So we spent most of the conversation on the football side, but started to go over different sports. And you mentioned hockey. Hockey is well known for having great nicknames. The great one, Wayne Gretzky, is going to be the most famous.
1: Somebody submitted that one, and there's been some, you know, Sidney Crosby, still known as Sid the Kid. Marc-Andre Fleury, who just retired, was known as Flyer. And it's just so much, it's established in the culture, even in with the Knoxville Ice Bears being on the bus with the guys. Nobody is really known by their first name. It's very rare. There might be one or two guys in the team that actually get called their first name, and it's, you know, it's usually an abbreviation of that first name. So, yeah, it really just depends which sport is part of the culture. ESPN a few years ago actually did a really in-depth article about baseball nicknames and how a player is given his nickname, and it's kind of based on origin and the amount of syllables he has in his last name and if somebody on the team already has that name or not. And, like, there's like a formula to it. I thought that was really interesting. But how some of these names come around, obviously some of them are teammate given, some of them are media given, and they just kind of stick. They're fan given, whatever it may be. But yeah, the origin of a nickname, I think, is always really interesting for athletes.
0: Yeah, JC in Chattanooga may have gone the furthest back, the Galloping Ghost with Red Grange. So that's a great one. Jamie, appreciate you. The Wiz, Tony White. So we had several Tennessee nicknames that were sent in, and appreciate that. Mad Dog for Greg Maddux was great. And this was my favorite player growing up in the 90s, baseball player Fred McGriff, Crime Dog.
1: Yeah.
0: Was a great one.
1: Got to mention our guy, Sterl the Pearl.
0: Sterl the Pearl. Sure. Yeah, for sure. By the way, I think they called him the Fire Dog for a game or a week or something because there was a fire in the press box when Fred McGriff arrived with the Atlanta Braves. But the Crime Dog was a great one. He was a fan favorite with the Braves, helped them win the World Series. And then this was a really good one before we hand out today's Attaboy. This came from Randy, I believe, in Townsend. This is the group nickname, the Purple People Eaters. Purple People Eaters, yeah, for the Vikings defensive line was a great one. You had the Steel Unit. So, yeah, you think about groups or Grant Williams and Admiral Schofield, peanut butter and jelly, when they played together at Tennessee.
1: And then the Big Unit for Randy Johnson. I don't know if we've thrown that one out yet.
0: Yes, that just came in the text box.
1: There you go.
0: Good timing by you. 865-656-9900. Again, thank you for all the messages. We'll see if we can sneak in a few more before we sneak out of here at Ted Russell Ford today, the Parkside Drive location. We say thanks to Eli back at the studio for producing and Chris Bernard engineering today. Right now, we hand out today's Attaboy.
2: I just wanted to come by and congratulate you on the great work you've been doing.
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6: 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Nobody built like you. 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
7: Attaboy.
0: This is a good one. Corey says Frank Thomas, the Big Hurt.
1: Yeah,
0: that is a classic.
1: We should have thought of that one sooner. That's a good one.
0: And also from Jordan, Steve Hamer, the Rim Tamer. Love Steve Hamer. Love that one. Thanks, Jordan. We appreciate it. And that is a good segue to the Attaboy. Today we hand out an Attaboy, as we hand them out every day, Attaboys and Attagirls, to big-time accomplishments in sports, those doing great deeds in the real world. It's Summer League. I recognize that. But this is a time where young players are trying to make a name for themselves, show the work that they've put in for an opportunity this upcoming season. And Chaz Lanier has done exactly that with the Pistons. In his last two games in Summer League, he's put up 49 combined points and hit 15 three-pointers in the two games. And that's also significant because a major talking point from last season heading into next year is that the Pistons, which had a great regular season, but they fell short in the postseason, is that they've got to figure out more outside shooting. Well, they drafted Chaz Lanier last year in the second round. He played some during the regular season, but he was with the Pistons, and he was in the G League some. We know how Chaz Lanier can shoot. If he is able to be consistent there and do everything the Pistons are asking, perhaps he becomes one of the options this season with the playmaking of Cade Cunningham. 49 points and 15 made three-pointers in the last two games. That's Chaz Lanier putting in the work and making a better case for himself to get more full-time run with the Pistons this upcoming season.
1: And 15 of 24 specifically shooting from three. So not just getting the volume, but doing it efficiently over these last two games as well.
0: So Chaz Lanier, a second-round pick last year by the Pistons and a guy that made a major impact in his 1 year at Tennessee. And attaboy to him, we'll again reference it Summer League, but those are the type of performances from players who are drafted by the team that will get you more of an opportunity. So an attaboy to Chaz Lanier, as Summer League has been something for Tennessee fans to pay attention to over the last couple of weeks, with so many VFLs now in the NBA or looking for NBA opportunities. We hand out attaboys and attagirls every day. Positive stories, big-time accomplishments. If you see an attaboy-worthy story, send them our way. We love to hand out attaboys and attagirls every day. There are positive stories out there. We will make sure to share them with you. Another sheriff reference in the text box for sure. The Sheriff Peyton Manning, when talking about football nicknames. I really believe that's just continued to grow with him even since he retired as well. Remember when Cam Newton found out who they were playing in the Super Bowl after the Panthers had won the NFC title game, and he said, well, you're going to play the Broncos. And he said, ah, the Sheriff, when he looked up. So he knew he was going to take on Peyton.
1: There you go. And a defensive battle ensued.
0: Yeah.
1: Quarterbacks weren't really much of the story.
0: That's right. The Ernie and Bernie show, that did not go well for Cam Newton, by the way. It was a great day for Peyton's Broncos getting the win. The Ernie and Bernie show, no doubt about it. And James Littleman Stewart was a classic one back in the early 1990s. James Stewart, one of the great all-time Tennessee running backs.
1: The Pillsbury Throwboy.
0: Yes.
1: For Jared Lorenzen.
0: Yep. It was a great one.
1: Yes.
0: All right. So thanks for the help with the nicknames. And Joe, I could be wrong. This became my thing this hour, but I think 90% of the nicknames were of former players. So there's our homework assignment. Do a better job.
1: It's fine. Common, yeah, up-to-date nicknames.
0: By the way, it's okay as they age, because we were talking about LeBron James. He's most known as King James, which is all right, but King Henry, cool. But more recently, Benjamin Bucket, that's a good one for LeBron. Yeah. Or Captain LaMerica, as he was leading the boat at the Olympics a couple years ago. So it's never too late, even later years. I don't remember Peyton being the sheriff early on.
1: No.
0: I think that developed over his career. So it's okay. The captain, Derek Jeter, it's simple, but it worked with Derek Jeter and the New York Yankees.
1: Yeah, and it just depends on the role. But again, I think a lot of those older ones that we've talked about, the simple ones are kind of the most effective ones. And even if it's just taking a character's name, like Megatron. Megatron was an awesome one for Calvin Johnson, but it also really did, it pushed so much as to who he was as an athlete and able to produce and doing it for the Lions, despite all the shortcomings they were having as a franchise, everything that he was able to do throughout the course of his career.
0: A couple more, and then we'll go. Again, thank you for all the interaction. You make the show. The audience does. I don't even think I knew this one, but Harry Suitcase Simpson was a Major League Baseball who was traded a lot. I don't know that you want that nickname unless you continue to get picked up and get contracts, but Suitcase Simpson, I didn't remember that one. And this was great. Roberto Hands of Stone Duran and Iron Mike Tyson, of course.
1: Yeah.
0: And then the Bash Brothers. That's a good one to end on. The Bash Brothers with the A's, Mark McGwire and Jose Canseco. Flawed, no doubt, in how they got there, but a nickname that stuck for a lot of fans. Thank you for being with us. We've had a lot of fun today here at Ted Russell Ford, the Parkside Drive location. 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
25: Tyler and Kaner were with you all the way up till 7 o'clock. 656-9900. That's 656-9900. Dr. Jerry Punch is set to join the program. He coming up at 3:30 today. Thanks to our friends over at New Balance Knoxville. We have a lot to get into, including four hardcore hours of Spain and France taking each other on in Dallas, Texas. I'm kidding, but I'm also not kidding at all either, as we'll keep an eye on what's happening at Jerry's World with a chance on this weekend getting the first ticket punch to the World Cup final. Again, they just got underway 3 minutes in because it makes total sense for the four best teams in professional soccer to take each other on Tuesday at 3 o'clock and Wednesday at 3 o'clock. My name is Tyler Ivins. That's Eric Kane. We're being led by Riley Haltom. Kaner, it was something that we teased a little bit yesterday during the roundtable when we were at Rusty Wallace Honda. So the question, and let's just start patty cake, if you will. I refer to this patty cake. It's called simple form questioning. Eric Kane, what's your definition of a wild card team? I know what a wild card team is in the National Football League because you earn your right to get into the postseason.
4: Yeah.
25: If I said, hey, and I get the context is key here, but if I said, hey, this team's a real wild card, if, breaks, oh, maybes, where's that at for you?
4: It's a team where the possibilities can go rather sharply one way or the other. Look at Auburn last year. Going into the season, Auburn, a lot of juice, a lot of hype, Hugh Freeze, let's go. It went badly. Indiana, it went great. So it's a team that's got a lot of potential, but there's some glaring holes or there's some glaring uncertainties, I guess we could say, that could, you know, tailspin the season or propel the season. I think that's kind of what a wild card is when you're talking about in the grand scheme of things.
25: You know, I look at what all needs to happen for Tennessee to be successful this year, and it's a lot easier for us to sit here and nitpick because we're only 100 feet. A lot of people, perhaps maybe they could do a wider view of it. They could go and they would have to binoculars from 1,000 feet up, and they just say, oh, it's Tennessee football. They're notorious for this. They're notorious for that. If this was to occur, I know that they didn't get the injunction with Joey Aguilar, so they're having to go with a new quarterback, whether it's an 18-year-old or a 19-year-old, it's a, you know, red shirt, however you play. Look, to me, when I hear wild card, I think, hey, if things go immaculate, then perhaps maybe you could see things end up sunny side up for a program like the University of Tennessee. To me, I don't even define teams that are on the outside looking in but are contenders as wild cards. I think wild cards is a step below contenders. I think there are your locks. I think there are contenders. And then I think there are wild cards. Mm-hmm. So to me, if you asked me, hey, Ivins, what's your definition of what a wild card is? To me, my definition of a wild card is who is a team who is tier three. They're not good enough to be contenders. But man, if all of these booby traps don't go off in your face, then you could be a contender. And it's only then when General Nealon's maxims come into play where you collect every loose ball, penalties, put on more steam. It's then you go from being contenders to legitimate locks or true challengers for a championship. Yeah. I don't think wild card is if things go well, Tennessee could compete for the college football playoff this year. No, I don't buy that. And maybe I'm glass half empty 53 days out until it's football time in Tennessee. I think you're a wild card tier three where if the pen doesn't drop and the grenade doesn't go off in your hand, that this year Tennessee could, oh man, what do you mean we're in November and if everything goes right, we could be talking about them sneaking into the playoffs? Wildcard doesn't mean making the college football playoff. It means you're then becoming the graduation to being a contender.
4: Tennessee, one of six teams listed by CBS Sports as a wild
25: card. Do you have the list?
4: I got the list right here.
25: And how many are from the SEC?
4: Two, Tennessee and Florida.
25: Okay, so let's just start there. What does CBS Sports say, the write-up about Tennessee and their wild card status?
4: As Josh Heupel enters his sixth season at Tennessee, his team is in a bit of an enigma. After missing out on or passing on transfer portal quarterbacks, Volunteers will start freshman under center, either Faison Brand or George McIntyre. Whoever wins the job will enjoy a supporting cast that features an experienced offensive line, a 1,000-yard rusher, and two 800-yard receivers. The Vols ponied up to bring in Jim Knowles as defensive coordinator, and he perhaps has the deepest linebacker unit in the country at his disposal. Outside of that, there are big questions on the edge and in the secondary. Can Knowles patch those positions up in year one? With home games against Texas, Alabama, LSU, Tennessee will have to recapture some of that Neyland Stadium magic lost last season.
25: All right, this is Austin Nyvesson that's over at CBS Sports. I don't have a problem with anything Austin just wrote.
4: I don't either.
25: I think they're an enigma. I truly do.
4: Well, there's two glaring question marks, I guess, for me and for everybody else looking at Tennessee. Because, I mean, I agree everything you wrote right there, and that's what I always go back to. You got a 1,000-yard rush in the backfield. You got an offensive line that returns four starters and a fifth on the bench that started eight games last year, potentially.
25: One of your strongest units.
4: You have two 800-yard wide receivers. Offensively, if you have a quarterback, whether Faison, George, whoever, that just doesn't turn the football over at a consistent rate, make some plays when you got to make some plays, do a legit game manager role as a true freshman or redshirt freshman so you kind of blossom into the player you're going to be, you can be pretty stealthy on offense. I have no issues offensively. But the quarterback is the biggest question mark, obviously. Just uncertain. Talent's there, just uncertain, not proven.
25: Continue.
4: Defensively, it's brand new. Jim Knowles is brand new. Rebuilt secondary in the transfer portal. I like it. Got to see it. Ty Rebbin got to continue to step up. I got no issues with the linebackers. They've got like seven that can literally play anywhere. Okay. On the front line, I like the interior. I got big time question marks about the pass rush and something we talked about last week when I came on the show.
25: Fair to say you had questions before Chaz Coleman's situation unraveled?
4: Again, because Chaz Coleman had all the potential in the world, but it was just that. It was potential.
25: Just so looking at your check marks, yeah, but I agree.
4: So you still had to live up to that, but now he's gone. He's not even in the equation.
25: Right.
4: So I've got questions about who's going to rush the passer. Are they going to get creative? Are they going to play more than two linebackers? Are they going, I mean, I don't know. We'll see what Jim Knowles wants to do. But I view Tennessee as a wild card because I think it makes a whole lot of sense. You are set up to be really successful offensively if your quarterback doesn't just stall. Defensively, they're going to be better, significantly better, but are you top 40? Are you top 25? Are you top 6-7 in the SEC? I don't know. You're going to be better, but I don't know. I haven't seen it yet. So again, everything that he wrote right here, I completely agree. I think it makes a whole lot of sense.
25: Michigan, NC State, Washington, a few other of the schools that make Austin Nyvesson's list of biggest college football wildcard teams, Florida and Tennessee from the SEC. We come back from a reset at 3:10. Your thoughts on Tennessee as a wild card team. What is your definition of what a wild card team is? Does that mean steps away from contenders? Does that mean steps away from competing from a national championship? High ceilings and low floors. That's what we're looking right now at 53 days until it's football time in Tennessee. As Afternoon Drive continues, Tyler and Kaner right here on the stage where the Vols play. 99.1 The Sports Animal.
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1: Still some slowdowns for their busy with

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0: and a new study out of Sweden is helping us understand this even better. So researchers followed more than 20,000 people over nearly two decades and determined that passive screen time, like sitting on the couch and watching television, raised someone's risk of dementia. But if they did something active, like reading, puzzles, or interacting with other people, this same group of people saw their risk of dementia drop. Just like you got to put the work in to keep your body in shape as you age, you basically have to do the same thing with your brain. A couple things I have found to help: working to learn something new every day, whatever it might be, challenging yourself in some way every day, and really importantly, staying socially active. Some days that means meeting friends in person. Other days, maybe an email, a text, or a phone call. Just stay engaged. I'm Dr. Sanjay Gupta, helping you live a better life.
1: 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It's Tyler and Kaner.
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3: However you're joining us this afternoon, that might be through the Sports Animal app. A free download, all you iPhone users, through your Apple App Store, Android users through your Google Play Store. And we sit here 6 days away, and you're home for SEC Media Days. That from Tampa, Florida. That from the JW Marriott in the state of Florida. First time the conference media days are being held in the Sunshine State. That will begin Monday next week.
4: And we know who's going to be there, too. We'll talk about that here coming up about 10 minutes.
3: Yeah, that's called a tease,
4: yeah,
3: Eric Kane.
4: I know how to do this.
3: This kid is over here now, a grown man. He left as a kid. He comes back as a grown man. And now he's something, believe it or not, ladies and gentlemen, we never thought we would get to be able to say on this program. Something that debuted when Will and I were co-hosts together was the 20, 30s, 40s clubs.
4: Oh, so, man. I graduated. I moved up.
3: You're now in the 30s club. Well, hang on a second.
4: I know.
3: Less than 6 weeks ago, I then graduated to the 40s club. Hey, our guy through the glass that's in Studio B, and he's got a huge smile on his face, and he's got a Manchester United hat on.
5: That's right.
3: 20s club member Riley Halton, please stop watching France and Spain scoreless in the 16th minute. Answer this question. What's your definition of a wild card? In college football, what is a wild card? We obviously know what a wild card is when it comes to postseason versus the National Football League.
5: I think it looks a little different depending on the conference. We talk a lot when we talk about the SEC and the tiers that each of these teams are in, that there's always that middle group of teams that in a given year can cycle up and be one of the better teams in the SEC.
4: It's like maybe Tennessee always back in the East-West. Tennessee always had Alabama, and whatever the other team was a team that was cycling up that year.
5: Yes, exactly, exactly. And I would say right now, Tennessee is in that group of SEC teams. Like, you've got your Georgia and your Texas, which you consider, like, those are the two that you should be looking at as the top two for the conference every year going forward. At least that's the way it looks like it's going to shape up right now. There's, like, maybe another tier below that of Alabama, maybe Oklahoma. It's hard to say because since they've joined the SEC, they have been really good. I don't know if they're going to end up being one of the ones that just cycles up every few years or if right now they're just in that cycle. But for now, I'll put Oklahoma in that second tier. And then there's like another level below that of LSU, Tennessee, South Carolina, Missouri, teams like that that have had seasons of success, and any given year you feel like, okay, this might be Tennessee's year where they cycle back up and they're back in that conversation of they're competing for the SEC, they're competing for college football playoff spots. It's not going to happen every year. Those are my wild card teams when I look at it from the SEC standpoint. There are similar things for other conferences, but typically that's what it looks like for the SEC.
4: So for me, again, I think Tennessee is considered a wild card because you just don't know what you have at quarterback right now because they're young. Okay.
3: Sure.
4: And then, you know, defense is all new. Everything else I like. I know those are two pretty big things. I hear you, but that's what makes it just, you know, black and white. They're a wild card team because it can go pretty well, or
3: still needs to be highlighted.
4: It can go. Yes. It could be a tailspin. Now, let me ask you this, Tyler.
3: Okay.
4: You know, John brought this up on the show yesterday. I thought it was a really good point. You know, he was beating himself up for not understanding the topic. But, I mean, again, we're getting content out of this right now. Do you consider Josh Heupel a wild card for this team? Meaning, this is his 6th year coaching Tennessee. He has clearly evolved over the years. you know, I did a segment on Locked On Vols earlier this week. You know, Texas A&M is one of my favorite wins of the hype era. You know why? They ran the football. They won on special teams. They played defense.
3: The Texas A&M game here.
4: In 2023.
3: Big special teams punt return touchdown. Continue. And,
4: you know, set up by the same guy, D. Williams, who had the touchdown punt return. He downed a punt at the 1 yard line to make a short field. Anyway, Oklahoma the next year, you know, you were getting killed at the tackle right there. So play defense, run the football, and get out there with an SEC road win. Like, he's evolved over the course of his tenure. You know, now is he at a point to where he can steal you a win? His coaching, his decisions, his tutelage at the quarterback position, what he did with Joey Aguilar last year was pretty phenomenal. What he's done with first-year starting quarterbacks, we're going to do that at some point before the season because the numbers and stats with first-year starting quarterbacks, the Heupel, are good. Could he be considered a wild card for the Tennessee football team this year?
3: 100%.
4: Yeah.
3: Yeah, he can, because look, there's a point in time. I'm going to go so baseball here, and I don't mean to, but anybody who's sports guy or sports gal will know what I'm referring to. For once, I'm going to use this stat. I'm not going to make fun of the nerd that's got the pencil protector in his pocket and the tape around the bridge of his nose of his glasses.
4: We did football power index yesterday, so.
3: Yeah, well, yeah, okay, wins above replacement. Okay. I think WAR is an absolute nerd stat, and I'm tired of people trying to tell me that this guy's a better player than this Hall of Famer because his current day wins above replacement would tell me, oh, no, double X, Jimmy Fox, compared to what this guy's doing at third base. Tell me more about Nolan Arenado against Jimmy Fox. I'm not going to do that. I think now that Josh Heupel's been in the SEC for now starting year six, I think his experience is good for a win every year. I truly believe so. I think there are many coaches in the SEC that they never succeed here because, well, they never adapt or they want to do it their way. And the SEC just chews them up and spits them out.
4: No.
3: Josh Heupel's ability to be able to adjust multiple times in 5 years here in Knoxville has given him wild card status now for, hell, I think since the year after the run in 2022.
4: Mm-hmm.
3: No. 24, when they made the college football playoff and they went to Columbus, he officially graduated to wins above replacement one win every year. And to me, what he was able to do, and I get it, Dylan Sampson had an incredible year in 24. I hear what you're saying with Tim Banks in comparison to Chiefs defense and what it did for them that year. My personal opinion, Josh Heupel is good for a win every year. So if they end up going 7-5, 6-6 this year, it would have been a win worse if they had not had Josh Heupel as their head coach.
4: We're getting in the weeds here, but I think this is a good one. Now, we know about Jim Knowles. We can talk about Jim Knowles and all that. His wild card status and all that. Could one of the biggest wild cards for the Tennessee football team success be the addition of Derek Owings?
3: Of course.
4: Tennessee.
3: No, this isn't getting in the weeds. This is a great point.
4: Tennessee struggled in the month of November. And as we talked about on yesterday's show, that slate in November coming up this fall, it's no slouch.
3: They didn't just struggle in November. But, Kaner, they didn't even look like they were answering the bell in the fourth quarter.
4: Yeah.
3: Look back at November.
4: Mm-hmm. I mean, it was bad.
3: It was obvious so quickly when they started the second half where you just went, where the hell's the team that went into the locker room? Because they're not coming out of the locker room.
4: Yeah. And so that's all strength conditioning, playing four quarters, playing an entire football season, injury prevention. I mean, every single strength conditioning coach and athletic trainer and all that, they're all there trying to get the best out of their athletes and yes, keep them healthy and all that. But, I mean, there's a reason why Tennessee paid over $1 million to go and get Derek Owings from Indiana.
3: Yes.
4: There's a reason why he was considered the number or the named or whatever award he won for being the best strength and conditioning coach in America last year. So, yeah, his addition to the program is going to pay dividends for years to come. Just like Jim Knowles, though, how quickly since he got a hold of the guys in early January, and you've already seen, you know, fat down, muscle up, you know, graphics, Tennessee football and Twitter, social media. That's awesome. You know, how much of an effect can he have in the 6 months that he's had them before they start playing compared to maybe year two, year three? I think it's going to get greater, but I think that's another one to consider who could be a wild card for the Tennessee football team. Yeah. Tennessee football in general, according to the CBS Sports article we're referencing here, isn't a wild card. And I agree with it because quarterback and defense, but situationally, coaches, Heupel, Derek Owings, I think those two are big wild cards.
3: Derek Kane, Tyler Ivins, afternoons here at 656-9900. Dr. Jerry Punch set to join the program. Ooh, it was a late one heading into the brand new week. We talked to the doc coming off not only what was a nice little stretch in Chicago, but where the turns are now heading mid-July as we make our way to August. Again, thank you to New Balance Knoxville. Dr. Jerry Punch set to join the program next. Tyler Kaner, 99.1, The Sports Animal.
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8: They're too busy with a wreck that's causing some problems on 75 southbound at mall marker 130 and some debris. 40 eastbound at James White Parkway. Final clearing stages of a wreck on Chapman Highway at Young High Pike. You've got heavy volume now on the 129 bypass in Alcoa, North Shore Drive through Rocky Hill, and on North Shore at Kingston Pike. 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
18: A better life with Dr. Sanjay Gupta.
0: As someone who's been married nearly 25 years, I'll tell you, there's a lot of great things about having a spouse. And according to a new study out of the University of Miami Health System, marriage might even be linked to a lower risk of cancer. Why? Well, the researchers said people who are married are less likely to engage in risky behavior. They're more likely to get a nudge to go to regular preventive medicine appointments and screenings. And they have a partner to share the load of family obligations, household chores, and finances. No one is saying you should get married in the pursuit of better health. But if you are single, how can you build a strong support system to maybe get some of these same benefits? Do your own research, find out what's important, and then hold members of your squad accountable and let them hold you accountable as well. That can provide a lot of support. I'm Dr. Sanjay Gupta, helping you live a better life.
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20: After some patchy fog out there, starting out your Tuesday morning, we're making way for some more sunshine by this afternoon and some calmer weather. Can't rule out a few isolated showers in the afternoon, mainly south of Interstate 40, but for the most part, a lot of it's going to be dry. High temperatures reaching those low to middle 80s going into the afternoon. I'm meteorologist Belle Oliver in the WVLT First Alert Weather Center.
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3: Well, 30 minutes in Dallas. You get a yellow card, you get a penalty kick. I think you should have known when we reached the World Cup semis that there would be some physicality. But that penalty kick ends up being the difference thus far. Spain's up 1-0 right now on France before tomorrow's showdown between England and Argentina, which will then make way for this weekend in New York, New Jersey for the World Cup final. Tyler and Kaner afternoon, station with the Vols play 53 days until it's football time in Tennessee. And as we take a look outside, Kaner, you're going to learn, it seems, every Tuesday when this man joins us, sunshine and clear skies, a gorgeous Tuesday. I wish Atlanta.
4: I was going to say, it wasn't like that in Atlanta over the weekend.
3: I kind of wish they had a similar weather report. Ryan Blaney started the race on a Sunday, and he found victory lane on a Monday. Dr. Jerry Punch set to join the program thanks to New Balance Knoxville. Doc, I know you don't know Mother Nature, but Mother Nature definitely was a huge storyline on what took place in Atlanta over the weekend. Good afternoon.
22: Hey, good afternoon. Wow, I felt for the competitors and the fans. A lot of fans hung out as long as they could, and the race finally finished at 1:45 a.m. on Monday morning. And
4: wow.
22: I've been there. I did a race years ago, late in the season, where the race started at noon on ABC, ran about an hour and a half, and then it rained, and we had a rain delay, and then ABC had afternoon. Then we went back on ESPN for an hour or so, no more rain, and back on ABC. Then World News Tonight came on, went back on ESPN, back on ESPN too, and finally at 10:45 in the evening, and we covered for much of the day. We never went away. We filled, and because they told us the ratings when we were filling, talking to drivers, you know, just casual things, were ratings were good. So apparently they were. So we, but it was a long day. We finally got the race over a little at almost midnight after being on the air since noon. So I know how that is. I mean, I feel for the drivers getting in and out of the cars and having a race and rain delay. But Ryan Blaney, you know, better late than never. And the thing was, he dominated the day, led 171 of 263 laps, and to give Ford to get his second win of the year, and to give Ford only their second win of the season, the other one coming when Blaney won at Phoenix back in early March. So, but it was a landmark victory for Ford Motor Company, their 750th career victory. So congratulations to the bunch that Edsel Ford put together, Henry Ford put together in the early years. And it was a down day for Toyota. Toyota only had three guys finish in the top five, so which has really been a struggle. They normally sweep the top three or have four out of five or five out of five, but they still ran well. And Chevy had Carson Hocevar there as well, finishing in the top five. So it was a good day for Blaney as Ford continues to work to try to find a way to bounce back from all the Toyota domination that they've seen this year.
4: 3 hours and 9 minutes. I mean, Ryan Blaney took a nap, ate a little food. I mean, how difficult is it for any competitor but a driver to, I mean, try to stay engaged, but then you know you can kind of, you know, you have to be locked in the entire time, kind of trying to take some me time as well, but then kind of get geared back up and ready to get back in that car. How difficult is that? Ryan Blaney, again, took a nap. What do you do during a lengthy delay like that?
22: I've seen a lot of people do different things. I've seen drivers, you know, I won't tell you who they were, but several drivers left the racetrack and went out somewhere and ate in the past. That happened in Indianapolis one year. Wow. Almost didn't make it back. But, you know, the thing is not only the fact that you're trying to stay alert and you want to take a cat nap and you want to relax, but you also realize when you get back in the car, it's a different ball game. If it's a football game, it's the same field. The field gets wet. You have a lightning delay. Still the same field. It's wet. Grass is wet or the turf is wet. Same with a basketball game. If you have a lighting issue or a scoreboard issue, you have to delay. It's still a 94-foot court. Nothing changes. But in a race, you know, the later you go in the day, excuse me, guys, the later you go in the day, the track changes. The barometric pressure changes. The humidity changes. And the whole racing surface can be different than when you started a few hours ago. So it can be a whole different ball game in terms of what you do, how you drive, and what the setup means or is or is not doing well. And so everyone has to adjust. And so you got to sit back and think, okay, wait a minute. It's not what I was doing 3 hours ago. This is a completely different racetrack.
3: So, Doc, I got to ask you. You go 3 wide on that final turn. All of a sudden you go, all right, let's take a look here. What's going on with kind of how it played out? Denny Hamlin having to speak up for Ty Gibbs over what happened with Bubba Wallace. Bubba looks like he's fighting for how it played out with the checkered flag. He ends up finishing in the 20s. Can you try to maybe simplify it for all of us that saw the mess and the back and forth words after the race that kind of transpired?
22: Well, you're told as a driver on a white flag lap, anything goes. So you do what you have to do.
3: Right.
22: And let NASCAR sort it out. And if you're Bubba Wallace, you know the rule is you don't go below the double yellow line. In this case, it's a double white line in Atlanta. But you don't go below there for lots of reasons. Safety is one of them. I'm protecting other competitors. Your car, if you de-wedge your car, meaning get down on the apron, you go below those lines, the car, some of the aerodynamics on the car doesn't work. And so if you turn the car can get up on its side and get airborne and start tumbling. They don't want that to happen. They don't want you to get turned and come up across the track in front of the whole field of cars behind you. So that's the reason they put the double yellow line. Also the fact that some guys were driving down on the grass. We saw it years ago. I did an IROC race in Daytona where Dale Earnhardt went through the grass. You know, he was forced all the way down in the grass by Eddie Cheever and came back up and only lost one spot. You can't do that because not everybody has the talent of a Dale Earnhardt to hang on to the race car. But in Bubba Wallace's defense, it is the final lap of the race.
3: Right.
22: And drivers have said, okay, look, historically, NASCAR does not take the win away. They may fine you. They may give you a penalty, but they don't take the win away. So he says, okay, I get down here. I can make the pass. I'll win the race. We'll put it in NASCAR's hands. Are they going to take the win away? Or they may not let me in the playoffs, which nowadays, in this year, the win doesn't guarantee you a spot in the playoffs anymore. So, but I'll keep the win. So, you know, and I guess people were debating, did he do, if you look back at the throttle, his throttle tracings, when he made the move to go 3 wide down the bottom of the racetrack, he blipped the throttle a little bit and stayed back 100% on the throttle. So he was down there and he was going to go for it. He barely touched the brake pedal. So, you know, he got penalized and finished 29th. We're seeing drivers being more and more aggressive. And the good news is that in the Cup Series, the drivers are talented enough to be able to hang on if you make a mistake. You know, we're seeing this kind of aggression even down in the Truck Series where the drivers don't show each other very much respect. And I think Jimmy Johnson, the 7-time champion who ran a truck out in San Diego, said, holy cow, I've never been in a race where these drivers respect each other less than what I'm seeing in the Truck Series. You can't do that. You're going to get somebody hurt. This is not a short track Saturday night somewhere. This is Major League Racing in NASCAR. And the Truck Series is one of their 3 national touring series. So, yeah, it is what it is. The rules are there for protection, for safety. And Bubba's intent, I don't think he really wanted to go below the yellow line, but he went down there. The car just kept moving, and they moved him down, and he just had that momentum. He just kept going. And it was the last lap of the race.
3: And the in-season challenge makes the turn for North Carolina. Doc's going to set the story for us on how things will play out coming up this Sunday in North Wilkesboro. But not only that, the race to the chase, just six remaining. It could get down to the wire to find out who's in and who's out when it comes to the postseason in NASCAR. Thank you to the friends at New Balance Knoxville. His appearance each and every Tuesday being brought to you by the shop right there at the Suburban Shopping Center. You know where to find them, and you know how to hear him each and every Tuesday. Dr. Jerry Punch rejoins us for another segment next afternoon drive. Tyler and Kaner, 53 days away until it's football time in Tennessee here on 99.1, the Sports Animal.
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8: You are still slowing 40 eastbound through town, westbound out of town. Now you're slowing 40 eastbound past Watt Road and the truck scales. Beginning to line up on Edgemore Road, northbound Broadway through Fountain City into Halls Crossroads, and southbound Chapman Highway out of town. 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Sherry Bigler, Pete Michaels Traffic.
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0: We talk a lot here about ultra-processed foods and the many ways in which they can negatively impact your health. They've been linked to weight gain, obesity, type 2 diabetes, cardiovascular disease, even cancer. And now a new study out of UCSF found that high ultra-processed food intake was associated with something called intramuscular fat, which is exactly what it sounds like. That's fat inside your muscles, which can cause them to become weaker. Now, in this particular study, the researchers noticed more wear and tear and pain in people's knees because of weakened thigh muscles. Cutting back on ultra-processed foods isn't easy. The CDC estimates at least half the calories in our diet come from ultra-processed foods. But if you're looking to eat cleaner, cutting out sugar-sweetened beverages, that may be the best number one thing you can do to try and get started. I'm Dr. Sanjay Gupta, helping you live a better life.
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12: 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Presented by New Balance Knoxville, as we do each and every Tuesday here on Tyler and Kaner. Dr. Punch, Ron Blaney, who found himself in victory lane after the three-hour delay in Atlanta this past weekend, he hit the wall with about 30 laps or so left. And, you know, he was complaining about a terrible vibration the rest of the race. Wallace actually cut him off, put him into the wall. How, you know, what goes into those last 30 laps for him with the car not the way he wants to you know, hold on and, you know, win that three wide race there at the end and get in the victory lane? Doc, you with us?
13: You hear me? Sorry. Years ago, before this current car, if you bounce it off the wall late in the race, you're going to be cutting a tire, you're going to bend a fender in. But these cars, with the fiber bodies, they bounce in and bounce back out. So you can get away as long as you don't hit it too hard and hurt the suspension, the rear suspension, and which he didn't. You know, he had a little vibration, probably a tire wheel vibration, but nothing else. And so he was able to maintain the speed, but you still got to wonder every lap your mind is playing tricks on you. Am I hearing something in the engine? Or hear something in the rear end kind of thing. But, you know, and at those speeds in Atlanta, my gosh, you're running Talladega, Daytona kind of speeds down there. So you got to be careful. He had a good enough car that even if it did dampen a little bit in terms of drag on the side and a little bit of downforce, but mostly drag where he hit, he still had a good race car. Years ago, that wouldn't have happened with the metal fenders, rear fenders. It would have been a crunch, and you'd had to be on pit road to pull a fender out. But he dodged a bullet there, and obviously, it was one of those things where he said, "What else can happen? You know, thunderstorms, rain, you know, rain delays, darkness, get run into the wall by someone on the racetrack, bounce off the wall, and Ford hasn't been to victory lane in forever." And suddenly it all works out for Ryan Blaney. So would have been a good night for Ryan Blaney to go buy a lottery ticket.
3: Doc, I got to ask you, North Carolina this weekend, you go through the month of August, it wraps up the 29th in Daytona. It's kind of a two-part question. Six races to go. We're talking about the potential of every spot coming down to each one of those placements between now and the end of August. Not only question one, your thoughts of what happens in North Wilkesboro coming up this weekend, but who really has got to really stay on the road and who's got to have top finishes if they're considering postseason racing come and going after the Daytona Beach, Florida race at the end of August?
13: Yeah, I think the team as a whole that needs to bounce back, and they've had a terrible spring and a terrible summer, is Brad Keselowski. The fact that Roush Fenway Keselowski, RFK Racing, you know, Keselowski is now outside the top 16 looking in. They've got to bounce back, and he's a veteran, you know, and Buescher can get it done, and they'll make some noise. And I wouldn't be surprised to see them really all run well at the Brickyard coming up in a couple of weeks. So you got six races remaining. You got three on tracks that are 5/8 mile in length. You got North Wilkesboro Speedway, Iowa, and Richmond. And then you got Indianapolis Motor Speedway. You got the Magic Mile in New Hampshire. And then you finish up with Daytona under the lights to determine who makes it into the chase. So this let me start this weekend at Wilkesboro. I think Wilkesboro, this is a good track for Hendrick cars. Good track for Larson. Good track for Chase Elliott. You know, in the in-season challenge right now, Chase Elliott, it's down to four drivers, and Chase Elliott and Gilliland are the two that are vying on that side of the bracket, Blaney and Bell on the other side. I give the edge to Elliott and Blaney, although Bell runs really, really well at North Wilkesboro. So I'm looking for a Chevy coming out of – Hosafar will be good at Wilkesboro, but I think Larson, the way that track is, that's one of my was one of my all-time favorite tracks next to Bristol. I love the 5/8 mile uphill, downhill at North Wilkesboro. The track had character. It's two different corners. They look the same, but they're not because of the momentum you carry in there. I think it's going to be a wild one. I think that – we were talking earlier. I think it's really going to go down to the wire in terms of not only getting in the chase, but getting in the championship. I'm going to predict right now, here we are in mid-July, that we are going to see a first-time NASCAR Cup Series champion in 2026. Now, there are five drivers who could fit that bill right now. You know, there's you know, Briscoe, Bell, Hamlin, Reddick, and Hosovar. You know, yeah, Hamlin has never won one, and
3: right.
13: he was really good for the early part of the year. He's faded a little bit now. He still leads the points. Briscoe, you know, chasing him. So is you know, Reddick and Hosovar could be Hosovar could be a sleeper. You know, especially if he lights up and does and can stay out of trouble and lights up and does what I think he can do on some of these tracks like Indianapolis, maybe even a Richmond. So that's going to be interesting, but I think it's going to be down to the wire. I love Wilkesboro. I love the fact that it's short track, it's speed. You got to have a great crowd on hand. I always love going there for several reasons. It was Benny Parsons' home track. He grew up in the mountains of right out not far from the racetrack. We'd go to his family's place down in the holler, as he called it. We'd fry fish over a open pit and sit around and play a little music and just have some fun. That always was always a great place to go for us as a crew, for ESPN crew, and then to go do the races there. And in the shadows of Engle Hollow, we called it Sleepy Hollow, the Engle Hollow where Junior Johnson's shops were. If those mountains could talk, man, could they tell some stories about some of the things that went on up there long before there was racing on racetracks.
1: I'm sitting at dinner with 10 of my closest friends. It's a guy's trip to Hilton Head, and I got up from using the restroom, and when I sat back down minutes later, a gentleman at the table in Hilton Head turns to me and goes, "Did you send a photo of your shoes to Dr. Jerry Punch?" His name? Chris. He listens to this segment every day. So, of course, on a boys' trip to Hilton Head, New Balance Knoxville was part of the conversation for 15 minutes. So, Chris, I officially told the doc that I wore my New Balance Knoxville shoes to the guys' trip this past weekend. Doc, whether I was on a dock crab fishing, whether it was heading from restaurant to restaurant or walking the boardwalk from the beach back to the car, I couldn't have made it 4 or 5 days in South Carolina without New Balance shoes from New Balance Knoxville.
13: Hey, they're everywhere. This past weekend, I was at a family wedding in Iowa. And if you go to Iowa in July, it's like taking a trip to the surface of the sun.
1: Yes.
13: It is very warm there. And some of the young groomsmen who were in a nice dark black tuxedo, I looked down, and one of them had white New Balances on. And I thought to myself, this kid's going to go far. This kid's really gifted in life. He knows, first of all, he was a groomsman and not a groom, so he was already made a pretty good decision there. But secondly, you know, he was not that it's not okay to get married. He just was a little bit too young, needed to grow a little bit.
1: Sure.
13: But so he was, and he already had those bright white New Balances on that were keeping him cool out there in the heat in Iowa.
1: Doc, each and every Tuesday, we look forward to chatting with you, and we look forward to catching up after how things play out. Hopefully, it's not till 1 a.m., 2 a.m. the next morning in North Carolina. We'll find out just how we trimmed a race down from 6 to 5, making that push for September. We appreciate it, as always.
13: Hey, as always, guys. Always a pleasure, guys. Thanks for having me.
1: Thanks so much. Jerry Punch, anything you just missed from his appearance, that's available through the on-demand section. That is at The Sports Animal at 991thesportsanimal.com. Well, what are we going to talk about? Riding with Ivins. I guess there's just one event. And I guess it's the Midsummer Classic that's happening later this evening back at Citizens Bank Park in Philadelphia. Like the underdog tonight.
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6: 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It's Riding with Ivins on 99.1 The Sports Animal.
1: And Riding with Ivins being brought to you by our friends over at Colossal Productions. Yeah, Dan Benedict and his team, they can already have that 17-foot LED television wall set up for you. For tonight's Midsummer Classic, maybe you caught what they were doing this past weekend at Fanboy Expo and you thought, man, I could do that this fall. I could have incredible backyard parties, fundraisers. I could have it at my high school football games. Yeah, you could. You could have it a part of what it is that you're looking to grow. Even this summer, you can take advantage of some of the summer specials they have. Dan Benedict and the team want to hear from you. 236-1850. That's 236-1850. You're online. That is at ColossalProductions.com. The American League, the National League. It's Dylan Cease and it's Christopher Sanchez that are going to be on the bump tonight. And if you look at what history has taught us, you're looking at an American League team that has been dominant as of late. Remember, even with a little bit of a pandemic issue stuck in there, this is an American League team that at one point in time had won 9 consecutive All-Star games. Yes, Ed Rooney, 9 consecutive All-Star games. Even with the National League trading punches each of the last 3 years, this is still an AL squad that has won 10 of the last 12. And tonight, I'm just going to tell you, I like their top-to-bottom lineup more than what the National League is putting together. I'm not going to be so hard on you guys like I normally do every year. If you've been riding with Ivins for many years, don't I usually take the All-Star game to say the following thing? I love it when fans vote on rosters because fans don't know anything. That's why the betting public never wins and Vegas always comes out on top. You ever heard of fading the public? I look at these rosters, and as long as everybody gets to vote their favorite player in, I want you to look at the National League side. There are a couple of guys who are starting tonight for the National League All-Stars, even statistically have no business being in the starting lineup, but because their fans want them in, yay, Rob Manfred! We have more doofus National League fans than we have more doofus American League fans. Top to bottom, Trout all the way down to the bottom, what we're getting with Ben Rice in the 7-hole. I'm sorry, the number 3 top home run hitter in Major League Baseball is batting 7th tonight for the American League All-Star team. Okay, cool. I'm so glad we got a lot of these players that are in here playing and batting in moments and in positions that they need to be in. Like, you know, for example, the 5 of the first 6 batters being left-handed. And I get it, Dylan Cease is on the bump to start things, but boys, Dylan Cease is throwing 3 outs maximum. I think this is a lopsided lineup. I think this is the American League winning tonight, and we can get them at plus money. And they'll be winners of 11 of the 13. Your play for All-Star Game Tuesday, that's July 14th. By the way, for those of you following along, we've hit our last 5 All-Star Game bets, 3 of which have been underdogs. Thanks, fans. Appreciate you lopsiding this whole lineup, National League versus American League. Tyler and Kane are more on the way next.
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15: You're still slowing on the interstate, but no major delays at this time. You are already lining up, though, southbound down across the Solway Bridge on Edgemoor Road, Emory Road at I-75, northbound Broadway through Fountain City into Hall's Crossroads, and still on Kingston Pike through Farragut.
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12: .403 Tyler and Kaner, 99.1 The Sports Animal. Five burning questions coming up in 30 minutes. Talking Tennessee wild card. What is a wild card in your definition? CBS Sports lists Tennessee as one of six teams in college football, one of two in the SEC, that are considered wild cards this year, meaning season can go really well or the season could go really poorly. I think it's spot on, right? And the only reason that's spot on, Tyler, is because we don't know about the quarterback. Doesn't mean it's not talented, just
0: unproven, right? It's unproven. Talent, five-star, you know, a highly rated four-star in George McIntyre, right, and of course, right. Faison. And he's got to go out there and prove it. So the quarterback, the most important position in all of sports, that's a big one. Also, a new revamped defense. New defensive coordinator, new staff, new secondary. I got questions about the pass rush. I do think Tennessee's defense is going to be significantly better, but how much better? So those are two pretty big factors. So listing Tennessee as the potential to have a really great season, or if something goes wrong and go poorly in a hurry, think Auburn last year negatively, or think Indiana last year positively. I think Tennessee kind of fits in there. What say you? Would you consider Tennessee a wild card, one of the wild card teams in college football this year?
3: No. Here's the reason why. I think a wild card team is a tier that I want to make sure I say this accurately because I think it can be a touch confusion. I'm going to say no, they're not, because I believe they have wild card factors, but I don't think there's enough that you can say that they as a team are a wild card team. Like, it's really confusing, too, because it depends on who the, and I'm looking at Austin's write-up right now over at CBS Sports. And over at Austin's write-up, this is Nyvason, I believe is how you pronounce his last name, Austin Nyvason over at CBS Sports. I don't know how Austin views this schedule that Tennessee has in front of it this year, this 9-game SEC conference schedule, 12 total games played. We kind of touched on this a little bit when John Pennington and Bob Hodge joined us on the roundtable yesterday. Eric Kane, based on ESPN's Football Power Index, the Vols have the fourth easiest schedule in the Southeastern Conference this year.
0: Which now, is wild, but that's in college football, it's the 14th toughest.
3: Right. So it just goes to show you, depending on each person has a different opinion. I think there are factors that make them a wild card. We touched on it briefly back in hour number one. I believe Josh Heupel makes Tennessee a wild card because of how good of a coach he is. I believe that there's a wins above replacement metric that is college football that Tennessee has it with their head football coach. I think that there are other aspects and other skill players on this roster that makes Tennessee wild card, have wild card tendencies. But them graduating as a class or a team, a class of themselves and saying they are a wild card team, I just don't buy that yet. Here's the reason why. Because I'm a firm believer in this. I learned this at a very young age, Eric Kane. The best predictor of the future is the past. And the past has told us that 18-year-old true freshman quarterbacks, and that's the way I'm going to look at this season going in 53 days, is that, in fact, it is going to be Faison Brandon starting for the University of Tennessee. 18-year-old true freshmen, they don't just have a, oh, man, they were one or two breaks away from making it to the wild card status or being a part of that conversation. I think Tennessee needs many, many, many things for them to go right, for Tennessee to be considered wild card status, flirting with contenders in college football this year.
0: Does Heupel's success with first-year starting quarterbacks sway you at all? Let me show my work here.
3: Okay.
0: You go back and, you know, he had a lot of success at Oklahoma, you know, OC, quarterbacks coach, is with first-year starting quarterbacks. Doesn't necessarily mean true freshmen, but first-year starting quarterbacks. Drew Locke was one at Missouri. Dylan Gabriel was a true freshman starting DG's quarterback.
3: The one that I go off to if we're going to have this
0: and
3: discussion.
0: And he went a 35 touchdowns. Now, granted, his group of five play, I get all that. SEC's a bit different ball game, but he had some great success. You get here to Tennessee. You know, technically, Hendon Hooker was a, you know, well, I'm going to count Hendon Hooker in 2021, right? First year starting quarterback, first year to the system.
3: Hendon Hooker was a pumpkin at Virginia Tech. Call him what you will.
0: Yeah.
3: And Heupel made that happen here.
0: See what he did here. Joe Milton, essentially in 23. Nico, I understand Nico was a five-star, and I understand Nico sat back and watched Joe for a year and all that. But, you know, seeing what Nico did in 24, that was a first-year starting quarterback. Joey Aguilar last year. Now, he came in with a lot of tread on the tires. He had 55 career touchdowns at Appalachian State. But he was a first-year starting quarterback in this system. So the first-year starting quarterback with Josh Heupel, that's the norm. It's this isn't abnormal. Now, it's going to be a young guy this year. He's had some success with freshman Dylan Gabriel, most notably. But does that sway your opinion at all?
3: Okay, I'm going to try to sit here and be generous about it because I still have difficulties at time trying to process 18-year-old kid, 19-year-old, screw it, 22-year-old kid, whatever the age is. And they're making hundreds of thousands, close to $1 million plus. Like, if DGG comes here in 8 days, I'm going to have difficulties being like, got to hold on to that football, kid, because you're making well over north of $1 million. So I got to start thinking of this whole, these athletes are mercenaries that can enter the portal at any time and go collect a new check or bag from somewhere else. I want to sit here and give Faison Brandon the benefit of the doubt as an 18-year-old back on June the 1st. So the kid's literally been able to vote and buy smokes now for 44 days. But do we need to remind everybody that he played dang near not even a half a season last year in North Carolina, his senior year? I mean, he was hurt majority of the regular season, and then he showed up and
0: won a state title.
3: Came
0: in there last December. Game of the regular season and throughout the playoff run. And his stats his junior year were incredible. His stats as a first-year starter, I believe as a sophomore, were really, really good.
3: Okay, yeah, say everything you're saying right now.
0: Yeah.
3: Credible as a 15-year-old. Mm-hmm. Wow, look at him as a 16-year-old. When he needed to strike the most, lightning hit at 17 through the state run in North Carolina in the playoff run.
0: No.
3: 18 years old. Welcome to Bobby Dodd Stadium in Atlanta.
0: Life's a little broader.
3: Welcome to Kyle Field in November against Texas A&M. Welcome to Columbia, where for 19 straight hours, all you hear is all that stuff that you hear on an SEC road trip. I think it's great that there are a lot of people who love what Tennessee's doing right now, but I'm going to be realistic about what's going into the season. I've never wanted to be more wrong. But so far, even though I believe Josh Heupel is a win above replacement machine and he himself is a wild card, Josh Heupel has done a lot of damn good work 5 years here at the University of Tennessee. His best job is about to be in front of him right now, if in fact he's going with Faison Brandon as the starting quarterback.
0: And you would think his most impressive job or his greatest hill to climb was this time last year, taking a guy off the waiver wire.
3: Very fair.
0: Older guy, I get all that. But what he did with Aguilar last year was so incredible. Now, again, I know we're up against it, but does this weigh your opinion at all? Whether it's George McIntyre, redshirt freshman, 9 pass attempts last year in mop-up duty.
3: Yeah.
0: Highly rated 4-star. Whether it's Faison Brandon, freshly turned 18-year-old, true freshman starting quarterback. You have a 1,000-yard rusher in the backfield.

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1: What's up? You are set up for success. It might not matter. I mean, the quarterback may fail, but you are set up for success.
2: Right.
1: Where literally, and everybody says, oh, it's just that bad thing. You don't want to be called a game manager. Well, as an 18-year-old true freshman or a redshirt freshman with 9 pass attempts, if you're a game manager with this cast of characters around you, you're good. Go out there, make some plays. Don't turn it over a consistent level.
2: You're asking for a whole lot of yeah, don'ts. Yeah, don'ts.
1: Yeah.
2: Is that fair to ask this group 12 games, yeah, don'ts? Look, everything you just said, excellent. I hear you. That's glass half full. That's perfect. Mm-hmm. Now, let me try to be the guy who comes in here and cold waters this. Not trying to be, but where I'm trying to be feet on the ground. You're a local cat. I'm a local cat. Let's do local stuff here. You gave me sunny side up. Now, let me give you what I believe is concerning. We're being led to believe that Josh Heupel, in some form, I don't think he's ripping out every page in his offensive playbook and going, scrap it. Burn the furniture, knock down the walls.
1: Not, definitely not.
2: Are there new wrinkles that are being put in? Are there new installs being implemented to this offense?
1: Well, I'm sure there are.
2: Okay.
1: Now, to the level of what we saw from 24 to 25, I don't know. But I'm sure there are.
2: Defensively, is it fair to say?
1: All new.
2: So not only is it all new defensively here in Knoxville, is it fair to say that Jim Knowles is going to have to roll the Yahtzee dice a little bit more this year because their biggest investment defensively is now medically disqualified?
1: Yeah, I mean, you're probably going to have to figure out.
2: You're a former defensive guy. You played the sport. You did it at Carson Newman. Jim Knowles has this huge plan in place. And Chaz Coleman, this is how big of an impact you're going to make. Even if it was the teeniest, tiniest impact, Chaz Coleman, you're now no longer a factor.
1: Yeah. You got to figure it out.
2: Changing a little something up offensively, even if it's brand spanking new Jim Knowles defensively, now you're having to shake that up a little bit. I've now got two sides of the ball where there's going to be a little shaking up to it.
1: Glass half full, at least on defense, statistically, it ain't going to be worse. 93rd total defense, 88 or whatever scoring defense. So
2: you're allowing sixes instead of threes 78% of the time in the red zone. That, if you give me a little bit more in the right direction, that's a hell of an improvement.
1: Yeah. Now, you don't need to settle for top 50, top 30, whatever it is.
2: Not asking for that year one.
1: But you are going to be better defensively, even though it's all new. And I'm intrigued to see how Jim Knowles utilizes the linebackers, different personnel packages, we just got to see how it plays out because he's got, as this article points out as well, that they had something separate on this last week. Tennessee's got one of the deepest and best linebacker units in all of college football. It's going to be better than last year. Now, will it be to the point of where it was in 2024, where Nico literally was a game manager? No, it's not. You know, I understand that. I guess what I'm trying to say is, like, I understand Tennessee being a wild card here because quarterback takes care of the football, doesn't turn it over, inconsistent with those turnovers or whatever. You're going to score some points offensively, no doubt. If your defense is, you know, going from 93rd overall to 32nd, you're going to win some more games. That's good enough for a couple more wins.
2: Just came out in the last, call it 2.5 hours plus, give or take your time, depending on what your wristwatch says. But the Volunteers have announced who, in fact, will be joining Josh Heupel 6 days from now. Day one Monday of SEC Media Days at the JW Marriott down in Tampa. Two names, not surprising. Third, maybe not surprising, but it's official.
1: I called it yesterday.
2: Who are those three names? And if you didn't hear it on Monday, well, Cater will get the opportunity to victory lap next. Who's heading to Tampa? We'll tell you here on the station where the Vols play. And you're home for 4-day coverage of SEC Media Days. 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
5: Interstate volume is really beginning to build now, especially 40 eastbound past Cedar Bluff. You are still slowing westbound out of town and westbound out past Level Road. Still some heavy volume on the 129 bypass in Alcoa, on Clinton Highway through Powell, and on Oak Ridge Highway through Carnes. 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
15: He just called it the dagger.
5: 57th minute, first of two semis at the World Cup. And if you are a France fan, well, here's what's funny. Why is it the team in the blue jersey has got their hands over their head in the city of Dallas? Usually it's Cowboy fans inside Jerry's world that are really upset without the outcome. Now the French are very upset with the outcome. That's a Cowboys joke for those of you out there. As a Jets fan, I know it's ironic. Spain is up 2-0 right now on France. They're inside the 59th minute. And Kylian Mbappe does not look like he is too happy right now. Speaking of happy, the nosies in Dallas are losing their mind because that's where all the Spain fans know that they are roughly about 35-plus minutes away from jumping a plane to Jersey because the Meadowlands will play host to that World Cup final. Speaking of hosts, hello, we're two of those. Tyler Kaner, afternoon drive here on the station where the Vols play. Eric Kane, we're also the station for SEC Media Days that kicks off all 4 days. That's Monday of next week. Quick math on the date calendar would be July 20th. And that first day is going to include Missouri, Oklahoma, Kentucky, and the University of Tennessee. And just over the last 60, 90 minutes, depending on when the university and emails dropped out or who knew whispers and did the whole behind-the-scenes talkings, Eric Kane, Josh Heupel's jumping a jet Monday morning for Tampa, Florida, and he'll have three players that are included on the jump seat with him when they do reach the Sunshine State.
10: Yeah, I think, you know, the three we were talking about yesterday, two of them were just locks, right? And number one is Sherrion Carter, your linebacker. He represented Tennessee last year. When you think about offensively, you're not taking a quarterback, right? Who's a great story, a productive all-conference person in this league and, you know, is going to have a big year this year. That's DeShaun Bishop. So DeShaun Bishop was a lock in my opinion. So those two guys are there. And the question was, who was going to be that third player? There was a number of different options. We talked about it yesterday. You know, Ethan Davis was one. Davis Sanders Jr. is one potentially. You know, Jeremiah Tielander is a guy that's been on leadership council a couple of years, been a starter. I don't know if he'll start this year because Tennessee's so loaded at linebacker, but a coach's kid, a guy that loves talking to the media. He's perfect for this. Mentioned him yesterday and lo and behold, there he is. Jeremiah Tielander is going to be joining Arion Carter, DeShaun Bishop, a running back, two linebackers, as Tennessee's representatives in Tampa. And again, SEC Media Day is not what it once was. I get all that. Nobody wants to get bulletin board material. You want to be as, you know, you don't want to have any headlines written about you. But I think these three guys are going to do fantastic for Tennessee because they love Tennessee. They love their teammates and their football program, and they're passionate about this fan base.
5: Riley Haltom, any of these names surprise you? Notice how I set up the question because I'm trying to be radio professional. Let me just go ahead and ask what I really want to ask. Hey, Riley, Jeremiah Tielander, are you surprised he's putting a suit on and jumping on a jet with Josh and his boys?
15: A little bit in the sense that you already had a linebacker. I thought you might go a different direction, get somebody with a little bit more buzz behind their name.
10: Like Braylon Staley comes to mind, maybe.
15: Yeah, you know, maybe a Braylon Staley, maybe a David Sanders.
5: Wendell Moy.
15: There are options there. So the Tielander thing, I get it in the sense that he's one of the ones that speaks very well when he's at these press conferences. He's very put together, knows what he's saying. So you can trust him in that sense to be an advocate for the university.
10: Yeah, right? For sure. And that's what you want.
15: Yeah, but it's just from an outside perspective, from the Tennessee's perspective, Tielander makes perfect sense.
10: Yeah.
15: From an outside perspective looking in,
10: and that's what I'm saying. If I'm a college football fan, if I'm an SEC fan, even if I'm an SEC fan of like Georgia or Alabama or whoever, I know who David Sanders is. David Sanders is a face of a franchise type player. David Sanders obviously had a great year last year, going to take a step this year, playing left tackle. He's really great with the media. I think David Sanders, and you mentioned him, Riley, I think David Sanders would have made a ton of sense. Again, I have no issue with Jeremiah Tielander being the third.
5: How much of this is underclassmen? Do you think Josh still likes a little bit of upperclassmen?
10: Yeah, I'm sure. Yeah. I'm sure. Because, I mean, Jeremiah Tielander has earned this. He's played a lot of football. He was
5: second tackle last year.
10: Edwin Spillman last year. I mean, again, Jeremiah Tielander is a dude. He's a leader, been on the leadership council. So, again, he's great.
5: You said it right there.
10: What?
5: How much of this was a, hey, you're part of my leadership council.
10: Yeah, probably so.
5: I don't want to make it seem like that. It's, hey, let's hop in the family jet and let's head down to the amusement parks in Tampa. But do you believe this is a little bit of a nod from Josh of, hey,
10: probably
5: you earned my trust. Yeah. Your teammates trust you.
10: Absolutely.
5: Now I can trust you in the car wash for 12 hours in Florida.
10: Absolutely. Again, these three guys, you are not going to have to worry about anything they say because, again, they know what is politically correct and not incorrect to say. They're going to be the whole way down there. Tennessee's sports information department is going to say they're going to ask you about this. They're going to ask you about this. This is what your response is going to be here. This is what you're, you know, they are coachable like that.
5: And shouts to the SIDs in Knoxville.
10: Everybody's going to ask about Jazz Coleman. Everybody's going to ask about Chaz Coleman. Everybody's going to ask about, you know, the freshman quarterbacks and all that. And, you know, they're going to be trained up and ready to roll. But again, like, it's kind of fun to play this game. If it wasn't Jeremiah Tealander, I think David Sanders makes sense. You mentioned Wendell Moy. He sent us his best offensive lineman.
16: Plus he's simple and boring. And
10: exactly. That's what you wanted as these media days.
16: Simple and boring is what you want.
10: But if I'm a fan of another team, like, I want to hear from David Sanders. Like, I'm looking at the list right here, guys. Like, Jaden Ball's going from Florida. That's awesome.
16: Play this game with me. Do you have the whole list in front of you?
10: I do.
16: How many starting quarterbacks in the SEC are going? I would have set the over under at 4.5.
10: Keep talking. I'll find out.
16: 4.5, 16. So if you could have given me more than a quarter of the field, I'm going to say there's at least 6 going. Oh, I see some fingers going up, but it's not. Riley, go ahead. Go hot.
15: It's 8.
16: It's 8. Oh. List them real quick.
15: Actually, I don't know one of these is a starter, but
10: Marcel Reed, Arch Manning.
16: Yes, yes.
15: Lenore Sellers.
10: Yes. Oh, I'm just Trinidad. It is eight. I'm at Trinidad, Chambliss.
16: That makes sense.
10: Kamario Taylor. John Mateer. Lenore Sellers.
16: Okay. So it was
10: Gunnar Stockton.
16: Okay.
10: Byron Brown.
16: Okay. So there's the names that we thought.
15: Oh, wait, 9. Because I didn't see Kamario Taylor.
10: Yep. He'll start. Yeah. So again, it's one of the few teams not taking a quarterback, but you knew they weren't going to take a quarterback. Even last year, everybody knew.
16: I want to do an exercise.
10: Yeah.
16: We're pushed up against it. You just said that the SIDs have already sat down with Carter, sat down with Bishop, they sat down with Tealander. All right, guys, this is what you're expecting at SEC Media Days. AC went last year, did he not?
10: Mm-hmm.
16: Yeah, so AC's ready for this.
10: Yeah.
16: Deshaun Bishop, man of faith, great young man, nothing out of that. Jeremiah Tealander, coach, our son of a coach, all that football, just he eats.
10: Yes.
16: He craps it, he chews it. It's football.
10: We met with him during bowl prep. He said, I'm so sorry, I'm so sad that Tim Banks is gone, but I'm so excited to learn a new defense. I mean, just.
16: Yeah, the guy just eats and breathes it. He gets it. Okay. Eric Kane, you eats it, you breathes it, you poops it. What's the one question, if you're Jeremiah Tealander right now, that you know is coming and you're already thinking in your head 4 to 5 times, oh, how am I going to answer this to make sure that I...
10: Loaded linebacker room, are you going to play as much as you have in the past?
16: All right, let's play it. Role play. Tyler and Kaner are going to role play. Hey.
10: Easy.
16: Hey. Excuse me in the back. Tyler Ivins from Riding with Ivins, youknowwhatsup.com. Hey, Eric/Jeremiah Tealander. There's a chance this year that you could see yourself buried on a depth chart in a linebacker room that includes la-da-da and la-da-da. And, oh, yeah, your teammate that came with you to camp, da-da-da.
10: You missed a few. There's more da-da-da, da-da-da. There's like 8 of them.
16: It's the deepest. It's probably the deepest linebacker room Tennessee's had in 2 decades. What are your thoughts on coming here knowing that you don't have a guaranteed spot on this roster? And question number 2, have they already talked to you about potentially moving to the line, seeing that you have to get a little bit more, perhaps maybe... You have to be a little bit more flexible because of the loss of Chaz Coleman. Has maybe Jim Knowles talked to you about moving from the linebacker position to maybe a little quicker off the edge? What have you guys done since the loss of Chaz, and has that opened up more doors from you? Answer that question.
10: Yeah, Tyler, great question, man. I mean, I'm not going to give anything away right here my coaches don't want me to do that.
16: Yeah,
10: but,
16: great start.
10: You know, they're going to put us in position to go out there and be successful. And, you know, I love everybody in that linebacker room, man. We just try to push each other every single day. We love each other.
16: It doesn't matter.
10: Who we're going to support each other. Yes. And, you know, that is exactly what is going to be answered. And that is exactly what Tennessee wants. And that's why Jeremiah Tealander's going.
16: I'm not trying to put words in your mouth. Is Jeremiah Tealander going because Jeremiah Tealander's boring?
10: Yeah. And that's no disrespect to him.
16: I don't think that's what you're doing, but yeah. I'm just asking.
10: No disrespect to him. Arion Carter, boring. No disrespect. Great football players, boring.
16: Do you remember last year when Arion Carter was asked point blank about the Diego Pavia Netflix comments?
10: Yeah.
16: I remember the look on his face. This doesn't work well for radio, but you can hear it in my voice. I'm going to try to do my best AC. Are you ready?
10: Let's hear it.
16: Hey, Arion, I don't know if you heard the comments from Diego Pavia on the Netflix episode of blah, blah, blah, blah, blah, blah, whatever, that live reality show. He said, pretty much, I don't give a dang about, but he didn't say dang about Knoxville, Tennessee. Vanderbilt is a Tennessee, Vanderbilt University is a state of Tennessee, blah, blah, blah. What do you think about those comments? Arion Carter's rebuttal. I did not hear these statements. Tell me more. Hear my voice. I did not hear what Diego Pavia said, but please tell me what exactly he said. Even if he's lying to you, he's saying the right thing. There's no way in hell Arion Carter did not hear what Diego Pavia said about him on Netflix.
10: And again, they were coached up on that.
16: But what did he do? save face. Didn't create buzz. Why? Mm-hmm. Because it's no longer a WWE event. It's no longer a circus. It's a, here's some mini helmets, sign it and put your top button on, and then we'll be back in a jet. Maybe we can get some dinner on the way out.
10: No.
16: Am I wrong?
10: No, you're not wrong.
16: I'd love for it to be the former, but this is what it is now. Paul Feinbaum sits at the top of the escalator and goes, I'm coming up. I'm going to talk to these 16 college kids from these 16 universities because I don't have enough time to fill all four of my days of content. And maybe if we're lucky, up here comes LSU coach Lane Kiffin. Hey, Paul, glad to see you lost your hair some more. The new Paul Feinbaum show is on the way next.
10: Tennessee Sports Information Department does a great job. Tyree West talked to us after the Citrus Bowl years and years ago, and he had some great liners there. Didn't see him for two more years. He got coached up and was good. And it
16: great
10: was
16: a kid, that Tyree Joshua West. He's a man.
10: Joshua Josephs, who went off one of the greatest, it wasn't a rant, but he had some great sound bites 2 years ago. Didn't see him for about a year. He turned into a really good speaker towards the end. So again, you know, veteran, upperclassmen, they're coachable and all that. You want to be boring, and these guys will be boring, but they will say the right thing. Deshaun is going to do amazing in Tampa. Like, he's going to be the headliner for Tennessee. It's going
16: to
10: be awesome.
16: So what Eric Kane's trying to say is if there was a show that was being sent down to represent 99.1 at Radio Media Days, are you?
10: It wouldn't be you. It would be me.
16: It would be Eric Kane because Eric Kane's boring.
10: It would not be you.
16: You just heard it. He said it. He's the boring one here.
10: Welcome to Tyler Kane, our new show here.
16: Yeah, Tyler and Kane are on 99.1, the sports animal. Look, we have to get loud and obnoxious. We have to get quiet and handsome. And we have to get the guy who rides the pine in both the middle. If we're looking for somebody who's handsome but also can be at times a little judgmental, his name's Riley Haltom. And he is also going to be – he's nodding his head in agreement right now. That is Riley Haltom. Not only can he give you one heck of a movie review, but he can also bring you five burning questions. It's next. Tyler and Kane on the stage where the Vols play. 99.1, the sports animal.
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18: You are beginning to crawl now. 40 westbound out of town. Still heavy volume eastbound from Pellissippi Parkway up past Cedar Bluff. Westbound from Pellissippi out past Campbell Station. Still heavy volume out of Oak Ridge on down across the Solway Bridge and on the parkway through Pigeon Forge.
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27: Not all screen time is created equal, and a new study out of Sweden is helping us understand this even better. So researchers followed more than 20,000 people over nearly two decades and determined that passive screen time, like sitting on the couch and watching television, raised someone's risk of dementia. But if they did something active, like reading, puzzles, or interacting with other people, this same group of people saw their risk of dementia drop. Just like you got to put the work in to keep your body in shape as you age, you basically have to do the same thing with your brain. A couple things I have found to help: working to learn something new every day, whatever it might be, challenging yourself in some way every day, and really importantly, staying socially active. Some days that means meeting friends in person. Other days, maybe an email, a text, or a phone call. Just stay engaged. I'm Dr. Sanjay Gupta, helping you live a better life.
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32: Here's your first alert to a pretty typical July pattern heading through the rest of the week and into the weekend, but slightly higher rain chances arrive by Saturday and Sunday. For tonight, an early shower, then mostly cloudy and warm, lows around 70, back in the mid to upper 80s with a mix of sun and clouds on Wednesday. I'm Chief Meteorologist Spencer Denton from the WVLT First Alert Weather Center.
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0: you're a France fan right now, you essentially are doing just that, Riley Halton, which is living on a prayer. 77th minute from Jerry's World. And Spain looks like that they're ready to not just park a bus. They look like they're ready to park the bus, which will then later pack a plane and head for Newark. Because right now in the 77th minute, Spain continues to lead France 2-0 with tomorrow's Argentina-England winner looking to be meeting the Spaniards that for the World Cup final. At this point in time, Spain has only given up one goal the entire tournament of the World Cup. You've got to win six games, right? Or is it seven? 32-7. You got to win seven games to be crowned World Cup champion. And Spain is getting ready to pick up their sixth victory while only allowing one goal during tournament play. Riley Halton, before you play the music and you do your thing quickly, France was the odds-on favorite. If Spain was to finish this, do you believe a team as strong defensively as the Spaniards are have now taken the spot and become favorites? Or are you still leaning defending champion Lionel Messi in Argentina or what Harry Kane and Jude Bellingham can do for that English squad?
1: No, the winner of this is going to be my favorite going forward. I felt for a while it was going to be the winner of this game to win the entire
0: Spain, France.
1: Thing. Yeah, the winner of Spain-France. So I expected that this would go France's way.
0: But guaranteed it off the air.
1: The Spain defense
0: didn't say that.
1: Yeah, no, not quite. But the Spain defense has been much more impressive than anything I expected, and they've actually been able to convert on their opportunities that they've gotten offensively today, which they have not done consistently this World Cup. So Spain plays like this in every game they have going forward, then yes, they will. I still think France is probably the favorite to be the third place team, whoever they get in the other matchup. But I am going to go with Spain to win it all.
0: It's Riley Halton. Why don't you just keep your mic hot? Why don't you fire away? Five burning questions happening. Tyler and Kaner.
2: Head to head, toe to toe, mano a mano. 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It's five burning questions.
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0: 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I'm Tyler, that's Eric. Hey, the handsome one, Riley Halton. Good afternoon.
1: True. Tennessee announced its SEC media representatives on Tuesday with Arian Carter, Deshaun Bishop, and Jeremiah Thielander. Is this the correct trio?
0: I don't hate any of them. First two, yes. I'm not going to sit here on July 14th and be like, hey, what do you mean Jeremiah Thielander is going to Tampa? Come on. I think Jeremiah Thielander, by going to Tampa now, has an opportunity to kind of show personality, which he probably will show very little of, but can show another side to this Tennessee fan base. Because I don't think I'm breaking any rules saying this or telling lies. This fan base likes getting on Jeremiah Thielander's backside. There are many times where they'd go, AC's out with double turf toe. Well, at least Jeremiah Thielander, okay. Edwin Spillman, okay. When I'm around groups of people, there is usually more negativity about Jeremiah Thielander than there is positivity. And say what you will about this in the sport in 2025, now 2026. I'm anxious to hear what Jeremiah Thielander has to say. I don't have a problem with the three that you took. And if you were going for boring, quiet, get back as quickly as possible, then you've accomplished boring, quiet, get back as quickly as possible.
4: As a group, yes. Thielander will have the most personality of the three, though, for sure.
0: Oh, no, not unfair.
4: Now, again, you want to not make headlines. You don't want stories to be written about you negatively and all that. These three guys are going to do a phenomenal job. Yes, the correct trio, absolutely. From a fan's perspective, David Sanders Jr., I think, you know, would have been a great addition there. I think Braylon Staley deserves some love. But you want to go in, out, don't create headlines negatively. Bishop, Thielander, and Carter are going to do a fine job, yes.
1: CBS Sports says Tennessee is one of their six wild card teams in college football, meaning the season could easily go north or south in a hurry. outside of the quarterback uncertainty, what gives you immediate pause about the Vols?
4: Yeah, outside of the quarterback uncertainty or unprovenness, because that's the biggest one. For me, it is the pass rush. All right. I like the interior defensive line. I really do. Xavier Gilliam, Nathan Robinson, David Hobbs, Ethan Utley, Isaiah Campbell. They need to stay healthy, but I like that. I've got real questions, and I would have had questions even if Chaz Coleman was still on the roster. Where's the pass rush going to come from? Is it going to come from the second level, blitzing from the third level? I don't know. Will Tyree Weathersby step up? Maybe Kedrick Golston, Jordan Norman? I'll say the pass rush defensive end would be my reason for pause.
0: Depth on the defensive line. I think this might be the lightest cabinet that Rodney Gardner has had. And I don't mean lightest by weight. I mean, like, when you look at legitimate stars, which kind of goes back to what Kaner said. Look, I know the pass rush can come from many different angles on Jim Knowles' defense, but you know what I've learned being an SEC fan, later covering the SEC? If you want to be good in the Southeastern Conference, I say again, if you want to be good in the Southeastern Conference, either run the football really well or stop the football from being run very well.
4: Do both.
0: Oh, I know Deshaun Bishop's going to be able to do it from an offensive side, but to be a great SEC program, do both. I'm not sure right now if Tennessee can be a great SEC program and if they can stop the run. I want somebody to show me early they, in fact, are going to be able to stop the run. I don't know if you recall, but there was a certain running back from the University of Arkansas who, days ahead of his matchup against Tennessee, said, oh, it's going to be fun running through those holes. And guess what he did? Ran through those damn holes.
4: Nope.
0: Mr. Washington's still running.
4: Nope.
1: The Home Run Derby put on a show last night in Philly with Jordan Walker walking off in dramatic fashion.
4: That'd
1: is the
4: nice
1: Home Run Derby
4: it.
1: The best all-star contest in professional sports?
4: Real quick. It did take me like 15 minutes. I'm not going to lie. Where is the Home Run Derby?
0: Yeah.
4: Oh.
0: Yeah.
4: It's on Netflix. Go ahead. Sorry.
0: Yeah, it still is, because there's nothing awesome about it on top of it. I would say that the slam dunk contest, because nobody wants to do it anymore and get embarrassed. I think that the three-point contest is just meh. Yeah, there's no other event that's sure as heck ain't flag football.
4: Yeah.
0: I'm a hockey guy, and I can't watch the snipe sharp shooting slash 40 run dice ice thing anymore. So, yeah, by default, it still is what they're doing the Monday before the All-Star game.
4: I mean, it comes down between the Home Run Derby and the Slam Dunk Contest. Both are really cool. I think the Slam Dunk Contest used to be so much better than what it is now. I mean, it was an event back in the day. Home Run Derby, in my opinion, is still good. I mean, I was talking to Tyler off air before the show, and I'm like, you know what? That thing was in and out. They were done in 2.5 hours last night. It was engaging. It was fun. It was a blast.
0: Yeah.
4: Hats off. Yes, it is. Home Run Derby's the best.
1: Who's the guy in the dunk contest this year that just really sucked?
4: Yeah, that one guy that had no business being there. I don't know.
1: Oh, it was bad. It was bad. He like went up to dunk it and like hit the side of the backboard going up and like fell and hit his back on the floor. Like it was ugly. It was one of the worst things I've ever watched.
0: I can't say that I remember what was happening back in February, but I remember seeing the highlights of that, and it was not great.
1: I'm trying to remember who it was. Whatever. Who will be Tennessee football's best player this season?
0: Jace Richardson is who I think you're thinking of.
1: Yes.
0: From Orlando.
1: Yes, it was Jace Richardson.
0: His name just popped in my head because my buddy of mine texted me and said, hey, do you want to come over here? Or you just want me to show you and wait what Jace Richardson did? And he sent me a screenshot of his TV, and it was him on his back. Jace Richardson.
1: Yep.
4: Well, I'm glad we got that settled. All right.
0: What was even the question?
4: Tennessee's best player this year.
0: In what sport?
4: Football.
0: Easy.
4: So are you looking at like fantasy production? Are you looking at draft pick when they're eligible?
0: Because make it your own.
4: Make it your own.
0: It's easy.
4: You know, for me, I'm going to go David Sanders Jr. I think he's the best football player on the field when Tennessee's offense takes the field. Now, will he score touchdowns? No. Will he catch passes? No. Will he put a guy in the dirt? Yeah. Is he going to look good doing it? Heck yeah. He'll be the highest draft pick on this team one day. Not next year. He's not eligible. David Sanders Jr.
0: Correct answer. Best player is David Sanders Jr. If you're saying to me, who is the best player draft eligible? Herrion Carter. But you're just asking overall player. Like if we had our own NCAA football overall rankings, who is it? It's David Sanders. But no one wants to talk about left tackle. It is, in fact, David Sanders. You want to know why? It's why you let a piece like Lance Hurd, and I mean a talented piece like Lance Hurd, go up 75 north. Because, well, he already made a quote promise to this guy, and now quote promise is going to have to come home to roost.
4: We were saying most exciting, Braylon Staley. But best, David Sanders.
0: Most exciting football player this year? No, Deshaun Bishop.
4: Yeah, I mean, it's one of the two.
0: Yes.
4: Braylon, yeah.
1: ESPN surveyed league executives, coaches, and scouts and determined Josh Allen is the best quarterback in the league right now. Did they get it right?
0: Yes. Yeah, Josh Allen's the best quarterback in the National Football League. The people that were actually trying to chase him down, they can't stay healthy. What's up, Pat Mahomes? They can't stay healthy. What's up, Lamar Jackson?
4: Yeah.
0: They can't stay healthy. What's up, Joe Burrow?
4: Yep.
0: So, yeah, it's Josh Allen. And if he's not careful, I'm going to add him to the what's up, why can't you stay healthy list. The city of Buffalo and that mafia is begging for a Super Bowl appearance. But if Josh Allen isn't careful and he doesn't start holding on to the football and maybe limiting his runs, he could be damaged goods that are put on the for sale, or should say discounted aisle, very, very quickly.
4: Yeah, it's Josh Allen. I mean, it took him a while to get past Pat Mahomes, but again, Pat can't stay healthy here lately. Had a couple, I don't want to say subpar seasons. I think that's unfair, but it is absolutely Josh Allen, Lamar Jackson, Joe Burrow in that order. But what Josh Allen's done the last couple of years, was it two straight MVPs or just one? He won the MVP last year?
0: For Allen?
4: Yeah.
0: Allen's won the MVP once, has he not?
4: He won it 2 years ago. Okay. He's best quarterback in the league, Josh Allen.
1: Bonus question, AL or NL tonight?
4: NL. AL won 9 straight, and then the NL's won 2 of the last 3. I like the NL's lineup better. Give me the NL.
0: Do you like winning money, or you just want to watch the game for shoes and giggles? Plus 120 right now. A lot of value on the American League. They got a deeper bullpen, too. Do you want me to take it a step further?
4: But how are you going to use all that? We don't know. It's an all-star game.
0: It's easy. The easiest bet to make every year in the sport slash hobby of gambling is the Major League Baseball All-Star Game, because they let the public still vote on the roster, and the public doesn't know what they're talking about. Ivins just likes crapping on people. I've hit the All-Star Game 5 years in a row. I just fade whoever the favorite is because the public doesn't know what they're talking about. Guess who the favorite is tonight? The National League. Take the AL.
1: Whew. Okay.
0: I don't even care. Play a Caner's music. I'm going to make money tonight. The American League's going to win. And you better have this snapped up, clipped up, ready to play tomorrow.
1: I'm giving it to Tyler.
0: Why is
1: for the
0: that?
1: Defensive line depth.
0: That scares the hell out of me.
1: That's the shout. I mean,
4: I started that convo talking about the defensive ends. What the heck?
1: He gave the whole defensive line. Yeah, the defensive ends. I'm less worried about the defensive ends specifically as I am the depth in the interior.
4: Well, that's wild. I'd flip that, man. Like, you know, we'll see how it plays out. But they got to stay healthy, no doubt, to your point. They got to stay healthy on the interior.
1: I'm also a Jordan Norman guy.
0: Are you not an NFL guy?
4: Am I not an NFL guy?
0: Josh Allen won the 2024 NFL MVP, but he did not win the 2025 NFL MVP. Yeah. This quarterback did. Who was it?
4: Last year, it was Lamar.
0: No, it wasn't. You're not thinking of him because it doesn't stick. I'll give you a hint.
4: Sam Bradford?
0: No. It was... Why are you doing that through your... what's he doing through the glass?
4: Georgia Rams, old guy, stud. Absolutely. It was...
0: Name rhymes with Matthew Stafford.
4: Matthew Stafford, one of my favorite quarterbacks in the league. Yeah, welcome back to radio, where you know things and you can't remember them.
0: While Riley Halton's hitting you with the Nelly L.A., like he's in a music video right now.
4: No, he was phenomenal last year. He's been... They won that trade so much.
0: You mean...
4: Both teams won that trade with Goff.
0: You mean future Super Bowl MVP, Matthew Stafford?
4: Yeah.
0: You mean the guy who is... Wait, time out. Did he win it last time we went through there? Or was it the wide receiver that I'm blanking? Now I'm asking questions I shouldn't have to ask the question.
1: Was it Cup or Stafford? I think it was Stafford that won MVP, Super Bowl MVP.
0: I'm almost certain it was not Stafford that won Super Bowl MVP. I think you're right. I think it was Cooper Cup. Questions that we don't need the answers to on July 14th. Tyler and Caner afternoon. Spain is putting the icing on the cake. That was an appearance in the World Cup final. We come back, we bridge, we take you to hour 3, which is No Huddle. 99.1, you're listening to The Sports Animal.
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7: Still slowing westbound out of town, eastbound past Cedar Bluff and West Hills, westbound past Pellissippi and Level Road, and on Pellissippi northbound from I-40 up to Dutchtown. You're also slowing now for the eastbound past Watt Road and the truck scales. Long lines on Highway 95 approaching I-40 in Loudoun County. The Carnes Community Fair, Tennessee's longest-running community fair, is this Saturday from 10 to 4 p.m. at Carnes High School. vendors, car show, and a big carnival midway full of family fun. Sherry Bigler, Pete Michaels Traffic.
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5: 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Thank you to USS for joining us. Thank you for you joining us. And thank you to all of you, whether it is coming to us from the Spain 2-0 victory over France. So one half of the World Cup final now officially set. These were the top four ranked teams in the world facing off against each other. And now tomorrow you get the other two squads. Argentina and England. Winner goes to Jersey to meet Spain for a chance at the 2026 World Cup final title. Eric Kane, Tyler Ivins. We've already chatted about wild cards, the definition. CBS Sports already laid that out. Austin Nivison, he listed the six schools he believes have wild card titles tied to their team names going into this year. Two in the SEC. The Vols one of them, hence the reason why we brought it up today. Kaner, I want to get into it because we know what the recipe is for Tennessee to find the high ceiling compared to the low floor. But I want to know your thoughts on the other five teams. Let's stay in the SEC. Look, man, I believe that John Summerall is going to end up being a good hire. Now, let me remind you, I'm the imbecile who thought Billy Napier was going to be a great hire in Gainesville.
6: But it wasn't just you. Everybody was on that
5: one. I mean, how's he not going to go from Sunbelt, Funbelt football in Louisiana and then go to Gainesville and go, oh, yeah, man, this is going to make total sense. Are we right this time about the Florida Gators? Or maybe they're just the ghost of you-know-what college football pass where I just assume they're going to get it right in games.
6: I don't know. I mean, I think Summerall is a good coach. I'm with you. I like him. I think that his resume is very, very impressive. Now, is he going to succeed in the head chair in the SEC? You know, time will tell. Billy Napier just got too caught up, and I don't think he was a good manager because there's so much more than just coaching when you're sitting in that head coaching chair. But Florida's interesting because, again, I think Tennessee's got more offensively for sure. But you look at Florida, they've got two young wide receivers and Brown and Dallas Wilson. They've got arguably the best running back in the SEC in Jaden Ball. Okay. You got a couple of linebackers defensively that are studs.
5: I'm going to stop you right there. Does Florida come down to the similarities of what Tennessee has at the quarterback position? If their starter doesn't cut it, they're going to sink. Aaron Filo last year was not a very good answer. Well, look. Aaron Filo was what Aaron Filo was behind Haynes King.
6: Yeah, he was never going to get a chance, yeah.
5: Well, here's the thing. When Haynes King came in, coordinators looked at it and just went, running the football. He's running the football. And then Haynes King would run you over and occasionally throw a ball. When you were in deep yardage situations, Aaron Filo was put in. It was kind of like you knew what you were getting with each quarterback. Do you believe Aaron Filo can go from 20 to 35% of the snaps in a game to Florida? Hey, we're in a sink or swim situation with you as our quarterback.
6: I don't know. It's a pretty tall task, you know, transferring to the SEC number one into Florida of all places. I don't know. I mean, again, I think Tennessee has more pieces around its quarterback. And I just mentioned they got a couple of receivers. They got a really good running back. Tennessee's in better shape on the offensive line, but similar to your point, very similar. He's more experienced than that of Faison or George for sure. Defensively, I think Florida, at least on paper, would probably have more than Tennessee.
5: A Florida team, I don't know how you guys feel about this and view this, that is not on Tennessee's calendar this year. It pisses me off because I grew up as a hater for Florida, and I want to see Tennessee stomp them.
6: They've got a couple of headliners at linebacker where Tennessee has like eight, right? But still, they've got questions in the secondary. They've got questions up front. A lot of talent. Florida always has talent. Even when Florida's bad, Florida's loaded with talent. It always is. But I do think that there's some similarities with Florida and Tennessee. I just think Tennessee is much further along. This is year six of Josh Heupel. I think roster top to bottom from a strength and conditioning standpoint is significantly farther along as well. But we'll see what happens. A lot of people think that Florida's got a ton of talent, and if the quarterback can hit, they can maybe make some noise. Hence, they're in the discussion as a wild card.
5: Okay. Let me ask you about Michigan a little bit here because they're also listed on this. Another year with Bryce Underwood.
6: Mm-hmm.
5: Savion Hitter. Tennessee was in the mix for him. He ends up going to Ann Arbor. What do you think about the Kyle Whittingham hire? I cannot believe Utah was going to part ways with this guy, and Michigan stumbles into him. By the way, timeout. Riley Halton, go hot. Eric Kane, hang with me. Who stumbled into a better head coaching hire, in your opinion? Penn State with Matt Campbell? for Kyle Whittingham getting essentially ousted in Salt Lake and ending up in Ann Arbor?
6: Both good, but I'd say Michigan.
5: I'd say Michigan too. Yeah. And Matt Campbell's my dude. Quickly.
1: I don't know what Michigan did to deserve that.
5: I know, man. Look, you can't look at the look on his face because of the glare, but on radio terms, that's a fantastic look, dude. I can tell you've had you've seen some things, Riley Haltom.
6: The thing with Michigan is defensively, they turned a lot of NFL talent over.
5: Yeah.
6: I mean, we're talking 4 or 5 to the draft last year. They've got serious questions defensively because I think Bryce Underwood's going to be fine. Okay. He's going to be better in a year or two. Savion Hyder. They also have another running back. It's a 1-2 punch. Paid a lot of money for Savion Hyder to be, you know, 1A to 1B there. That schedule is also not doing them favors. They got to play Oklahoma, Iowa, Penn State, Indiana, Oregon. In fairness,
5: they get Oklahoma in their house.
6: True. But again,
5: which is a big house.
6: There's not that many good Big Ten teams, but the good ones are great, and they're playing Ohio State, Oregon, Indiana, Penn State. That's tough.
5: Do you even want to try to tackle Kansas State?
6: I mean, how is Avery Johnson still the quarterback?
5: Okay, well, here's a couple things I'll tell you about K-State. The Chris Klieman retirement, it blew me away. Klieman leaves in North Dakota State, national championship, FCS winner. Speaking of tackling, there was a pun intended there with Kansas State. I get it that they wanted to try to implement some offense, some firepower. I think it's weird to say firepower in Manhattan, Kansas. You go get Colin Klein, former quarterbacks, now your head football coach. Remember when Tennessee was flirting with Avery Johnson a couple of years ago, allegedly? Wink, wink.
6: It's one of those names that was mentioned a couple of,
5: How do you even try to establish wild card status if you don't even know if your coach is going to come out firing in his first year? Which I guess this question could also apply to Michigan, the former team we just chatted about.
6: Yeah. Florida.
5: Florida again. No, it's very fair.
6: I mean, you look at half these teams on here, and then you look at Tennessee as a, you know, established head coach, obviously.
5: Quickly, NC State. I'm so sick and tired of being told Dave Doran's going to be good, and he's never good. He's 7-5, 8-4.
6: Yeah, I feel like that's the ceiling of his career. Back to your point real quick about
5: K-State.
6: If Johnson can just find some consistency, I mean, I feel like every single year.
5: I feel like that's how you start every conversation about Kansas State.
6: You're seeing him make highlight play after highlight play, and then on the next drive, it's critical turnover in the red zone, man. I mean, it's like, man, if you can just find a level playing field to give yourself a chance, you know, we'll see what happens. NC State, I gotta be honest with you, I'm not too familiar with their game.
5: CJ Bailey is probably one of the most underrated electric quarterback, which is crazy that I actually use those statements or those words in the same statement. Underrated and electric, because usually you're not underrated if you are electric. CJ Bailey, and look, I know that wasn't a good Florida State team they beat last year. Go look at CJ Bailey's highlights against FSU and tell me that guy, with the right coaching, can't be over-the-top household name electric. Now, maybe I'm putting too much stock into a kid over in Raleigh, North Carolina. Every time I've watched CJ Bailey play football, third year's the starter back in Doran's system, he's been just

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1: Posting about 35 points per game last year. They play USC, Penn State, Oregon. I don't know. You got a good quarterback now. Where is he in that locker room, too? I mean,
2: who's he?
1: Williams. I mean, I'm sure it's all good because, I mean, everybody's different nowadays. Go get your own money. I understand all that. But, I mean, walking back into that situation after flirting with LSU, I mean,
2: that's not great.
1: That's tough.
2: It's not great. It's, you know what? At the end of the day, as long as you win, I don't think they're going to care. But in today's age of am I making enough money with a program that's being successful, I don't know how much football money Washington's throwing around, and I don't know how much winning they're going to do this year, but they scream 8-4 to me right now.
1: Let me ask you this, and I know we're up against it.
2: Might be generous saying 8-4.
1: I know we're up against it, but let me ask you this. Tennessee and Florida appear on this list as wild cards from the Southeastern Conference.
2: Correct.
1: Any other SEC team that deserves to be on this list?
3: Yes, one, and you're going to laugh me out of the room when I say it.
1: Let's hear it.
3: You ready? Alex Golish and Auburn.
1: I'm not there yet. I don't think from a team. Now, again, Auburn's one of those teams always, oh, they got so much talent. They got so much talent. And it might be true. A lot of that talent's coming up.
3: Dude, they literally just moved from Tampa over to the
1: Plains. I was going to say. Now, I am so excited to watch that quarterback play this year.
3: Yeah.
1: He is a bowling ball. I mean, he's not a bowling ball, but he is going to run. I mean, pound for pound. He led the nation in, you know, yards by a quarterback easily. I don't think they're very good at wide receiver, to be honest with you. They lost their best wide receiver, obviously, to Texas.
2: Riley Haltom, if I told you that there was another SEC school that could categorize as, quote, title wild card.
1: Oh, I've got mine. I think it's easy.
2: If it's not Tennessee,
4: South Carolina.
1: Yeah, there you go. It's easy.
4: Easily South Carolina.
2: All right, show your work, kids, before we go to traffic.
4: Yeah, it's just a team that if some things line up correctly, you get some quality quarterback play. Shane Beamer, you know, coaches this thing well. They have the talent on that roster to be very successful this season. If some things go poorly, they could look like they always do, and we could be talking about South Carolina looking for a new coach at the end of the season.
1: Exactly. He's on the hot seat for sure. You have the best pass rusher in college football. A part of a very good, experienced defensive line.
2: Yeah.
1: Okay, you have a quarterback that no one's figured out how to coach, but he's still going to be an early round draft pick in May next year, April. If you can just, I think you bring back an experienced offensive line. South Carolina has the pieces, but again, to Raleigh's point, what we've seen the last couple of years, when it goes bad, it goes bad. And I think Kendall Bras is really going to help them out there as the new OC. So I would say South Carolina would be my team in this conversation.
4: Also, maybe the most physically gifted player in all of college football in Nick Harbor. Yeah. That guy is a different level of athlete.
1: Will be in Tampa representing the Gamecocks, along with Lenore Sellers and Peyton Williams.
2: Y'all trying to say something about October 24th when Tennessee goes down to Columbia?
1: It's going to be a battle. I'm just glad it's not a night.
4: It's the difference maker.
1: Where are these teams at that point?
2: Whoa. Go ahead, difference maker. Dive in deep just a little bit.
4: Two games that are going to be the swing games for Tennessee this year. If I have to pick two, it's LSU and South Carolina. Those are the two swing games Tennessee has on their schedule.
1: I think it's Alabama.
4: Alabama is also there.
1: Because Alabama's right in the middle of a stretch to where I think Tennessee can stack up some W's. And I think Tennessee, Alabama is not, again, Nick Saban's Alabama. It's a very winnable game. In fact, I think Tennessee probably favored if you look today.
4: Said this, there's a chance.
2: Bama here?
1: I would assume so, yeah.
2: By 1.5 points.
1: There we go.
4: There's a chance they end up.
2: Correction, 2.5 points. It's LSU by 1.5
1: here.
2: Yeah,
1: I saw that, yeah.
2: Bama's 2.5 dog right now in Knoxville. Because
1: you go from Texas, which will be tough, Auburn at home, at Arkansas. You should beat Auburn. You should beat Arkansas. You beat Alabama. That's three. There's that game in South Carolina you're talking about. Then you got Kentucky. I mean, you're talking about 4 to 5 wins right there in that stretch before you get to an at A&M, LSU at home, and, of course, I already mentioned Texas. So that is – South Carolina's big. I think Alabama's big, too.
4: 7-1 going into the open date. That's realistic. But the swing there is Alabama.
1: What are you laughing about?
3: Hang on. No, because then everybody's going to think I'm being that host right now. Did you just say that there's a realistic chance Tennessee football 7-1 going into Halloween?
4: Absolutely. You win one of Texas or Alabama and you handle the rest of your business.
1: I mean, Jack, you have to handle Georgia Tech week 2, rookie quarterback, redshirt freshman quarterback on the road will be a challenge. But I think Tennessee is significantly better as a team than Georgia Tech is, given what they lost, both coordinators, quarterback, and all that. Texas is a challenge.
4: And those coordinators. Yeah. I think that's a bigger deal than people in

0: making it out.
1: You are Brent Key is a dang good coach, but you are losing all-star quarterback and both your coordinators. And you're replacing him with a quarterback that didn't play last year.
2: Riley Halton, remind me before Caner became part of the afternoon show, what did you say Tennessee was going to do in the month of November record-wise?
0: I think they go 3-1.
1: All right, which team are they beating?
2: Hang on. So even before we get into the ingredients of how this hot dog is made, you think there is a very high percentage chance, based on what you said, and I don't want to put words in your mouth.
0: Sure.
2: That Tennessee goes 10-2 this year?
0: Not very high percentage. I'm not going that far.
2: That's why I don't want to put words in your mouth. Walk me through your 7-1 if you hit a swing game.
0: I'm saying it's realistic. They can go 7-1 before the open date.
2: Okay.
0: I also think it's realistic that they could go 3-1 after the open date.
2: What's more likely to happen if I told you one would happen? Tennessee went 7-1 September, October. Or they went 3-1 November.
0: 7-1.
1: I would say 7-1.
0: I think it's slightly more.
1: I think LSU, realistic. Depending on where Sam Leavitt, his health, and how LSU progresses, is going to be tough. And that game in College Station is going to be hard.
0: That's consistently, it's been the two Texas teams. When I look at the schedule, it's been the two Texas teams the whole way through. Those are the two losses.
1: Tennessee will handle Kentucky, should handle Kentucky for sure. Good hire, by the way. And Tennessee will beat Vanderbilt without Diego Pavi any last hours. But again, I would not come close to 10-2, but I think of the scenarios that you laid out, heck, I'd say 7-1.
2: Joke's on you, boys. They're going 12-0. Traffic outside the doors of the Budweiser Studios. Tyler and Caner continue next.
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4: Still slowing on the interstate, westbound out of town, eastbound past West Hills, eastbound past Cedar Bluff, and westbound past Pellissippian Level Road. Long line still out of Oak Ridge, southbound Illinois Avenue on down across the Solway Bridge, Clinton Highway through Powell, Emory Road at I-75, and the 129 bypass in Alcoa.
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4: Sherry Bigler, Pete Michaels Traffic.
2: All right, gentlemen, come back in here because I'm reading the text line right now. Ivan's a hater. No, I'm just trying to be realistic here, feet on the ground here. Here's where I actually want to turn it back on you. And I mean you, the listener, seeing how much I dislike the university.
1: And Dolly.
2: Perfect co-host continuing that lie. Hey, Riley Halton, quickly. How did Josh Elander do his first full season as the head baseball coach at the university?
0: Solid.
2: Hey, Riley. Same question I'm going to ask Eric Kane. Hey, Eric Kane, you used to work for an entity. Maybe you've heard of it. Called VolQuest. You were at the ballpark almost daily, home and roads. How did Josh Elander do his first full season as the bench boss for University of Tennessee baseball?
1: Yeah, I mean, I think it's solid. Did year one reach to what the standard has become at Tennessee? No, it did not. But it was solid. A great finish, winning 3 of the last 4 weekends in regular season play.
2: Texas and Oklahoma.
1: Oh, yeah.
2: Drop and give me 50.
1: I mean, look what Oklahoma turned into. Tennessee whipped them. I mean, last game of the season when Tennessee didn't have a starter, it is what it is. Tennessee whipped them. Tennessee beat up on Texas. Tennessee beat up on Alabama. I mean, you look at the College World Series field, Tennessee won series over, you know, 4 of those teams in there.
2: They got great news with names being drafted to the next level. Tennessee got great news when it came to players who did not sign professional contracts and came to the University of Tennessee, fulfilled their commitment to Josh Elander to the University of Tennessee. I'll start with you, Caner. Riley, stay hot. Based on the results of the last 48 hours and what we already know from the regular season and postseason play, sure, it ended poorly over at East Carolina in Chapel Hill. I misspoke. It ended poorly in Chapel Hill. But after we've seen now what happened just a few short days ago, y'all ready to chill out about Josh Elander? I shouldn't ask you that question that way. That's for the listeners to answer. Or do you believe listeners should perhaps maybe take a different approach on how they should view how the last 6 months went, February through July, for the University of Tennessee baseball program?
1: Yeah, I mean, you know, number one, the whole world got turned upside down in November last year. And for Josh Elander to keep the recruiting class together, keep the signing class together, keep the team together, make a couple of additions on that. Nobody wants all that change in November.
2: Who would?
1: Yeah, exactly. going through the season, sure, there were frustrations, but also there was going to be a lot of the same frustrations if Tony was here. It was a young roster that was constructed.
2: Say it louder.
1: You were banking on tons and tons of sophomores. Couple of them materialized. A couple of them did not that you were banking on. So, yeah, but you looking at a guy in Josh Uhlander, and as I just mentioned earlier, you closed strong, winning three of the last four series over College World Series teams. You got in the postseason and all that. A guy that is organized, a guy that knows how to assemble a team and knows how to work the transfer portal. I mean, he kept going out there and getting commits from, there were seven transfer portal additions who were draft eligible. I'm like, what are we doing here? Stack talent, stack talent, stack talent. I mean, we'll see what Jake McCoy does, but there's a very real chance, because I don't think the Blue Jays can afford him and Will Brick, that he's going to be on campus, and Tennessee did great there. 11 top 100 commits, the Perfect Game recruiting rankings. Seven of them are getting to campus. I mean, that is phenomenal work. So, yeah, it's a guy that knows his stuff, knows how to assimilate roster of talented players, and a guy that had about the best weekend in all college baseball. LSU had a good weekend as well. So, yeah, I think that Josh Uhlander absolutely deserves the benefit of the doubt.
2: But, Riley, it's All-Star break in Major League Baseball. At any moment, we're going to hear that the San Francisco Giants are going to part ways with Tony Vitello in a project that was never going to work.
1: He's going to Arkansas, right?
2: Riley Holtom, just bring Tony home. We can't accept what was just the regular season. And the recruits and I don't care. Riley Holtom, February through June, okay. What Josh Uhlander and that staff did over the last I know it's longer than 48 hours, but what we saw actually come from, where we saw them sign, who stayed and did not go, do things change in your eyes?
0: Do things change as, like, does there need to be a change?
2: Josh Uhlander in his performance based on how he handled on the field results compared to restocking a shelf that I believe, as Kaner put it, Tony Vitello probably would have seen the same struggles this year had he stayed and not taken the San Francisco job.
0: I don't know the things that occurred over the last 48 hours change anything for me, but that's because I was already kind of in a, well, hey, you just kind of have to wait and see with what this roster has. I mean, it was impressive what he did.
2: Where were you
0: good.
2: And where are you now?
0: The whole way through, I've been just giving some time to work through this. He has so much to deal with. He's thrust into a spot where the standard has been elevated pretty ridiculously over the last couple of seasons.
1: I said going into the year that the standard at Tennessee with Tennessee baseball right now is super regional, because Tennessee had been to five straight super regionals. Yes, annually.
2: Okay.
0: Yes, and that's entirely correct. And so to be thrust into that position with a roster, first of all, thrust in at a point in the season, in the off season,
1: in November, not June, not July, November,
0: where every other coach is going to have, you know, every other new coach is going to have a couple of extra months of a head start on you, and you're having to deal with all these rumors around your program throughout the off season, and then ultimately they do come to fruition, and you do have to sit there and go through the interview process and then step into the role. The whole time you have a roster that was built with young players, and typically a roster built with young players is going to underperform a little bit. And as you saw the season progress, you started to see not only Josh Uhlander figure some things out, but some of these players that we're talking about needing to step up started to step up as the season went on, and you started to see some things kind of align there at the end of the year. Ultimately, it was a little too short there when it mattered most, but you had a pretty solid showing out of Josh Uhlander in year one. I was never in panic mode with the volunteer program.
1: It got dicey there a little bit towards the end of the regular season, before the last before the last month of the season. Got a little
2: say
1: dicey
2: what you
1: there.
2: Will. Yes. I'll say it. I mean, that trip to Kentucky, you lost Friday and Saturday. You damn near blew the Sunday game, which would have been a sweep. You were on the wrong side of the bubble. And then whatever happened, those last handful of games, midweeks, and what you had in the regular season, or I should say in conference play, that's what got you back into the
1: Again,
2: fold.
1: You closed strong. Series wins against Texas, series wins against Oklahoma, series wins against Alabama, did a really good job. I mean, Tennessee rebuilt its bullpen, you know, last summer. It did not work. They did not have enough options. They were too few pitching, you know, all season long. What Tennessee's done in the transfer portal this offseason and with the recruiting class, I mean, that bullpen's being rebuilt again, but you have so many options. Like, it's so much fun to sit here and say, well, who's going to play here? Who's the lineup right here? Just get him to campus, get him here in fall, and figure it out. Josh Uhlander has assembled Tennessee with so much talent. So it's going to be, they're going to be conversations about Tennessee, like, you know, how good is Tennessee entering the SEC this year? Top two, top three? Like, they're in that conversation once we get to, you know, winter baseball.
0: And to that point with the pitching, wasn't just Tony Vitello that you lost in the offseason. It's Frank Anderson as well.
2: Which one of the best. Talked about louder.
0: Frank Anderson, one of the best in the business. You lost him as well. And that's a, sure enough, you saw your bullpen struggle a little bit with as much young talent as you have.
1: You also in hit that group. So many batters this year. Now, Tennessee had the second fewest walks under Josh Reynolds, who was elevated. Of course, he's, you know, parted ways now Austin Knight's here. But Tennessee walked the second fewest batters in the SEC, but they hit so many batters, and Frank Anderson would not have stood for that.
2: Yes or no? If you could speak for the Tennessee fan base, Riley Haltom, should they chill out on Tony Vitello returning home? I know this is a question that could have been asked every week throughout the season, but now that we've seen the results of the draft and who's coming to Knoxville and who's not coming to Knoxville, is it fair to say everybody should maybe give him a reprieve when it comes to execution time and date?
0: First of all, I think it's like a 5% chance that it ultimately happens when Tony Vitello does get fired from the Giants.
1: Yeah, he's not here anymore. He's not here.
2: I don't think he's coming back either. Yeah, but to your point,
1: he'll come back to college baseball if that were to be the case. But like, just
2: Tony Vitello will not be in Knoxville, Tennessee, unless he's wearing an opposing uniform.
0: Yes.
2: Okay. Can we all agree on that? If you're a fan right now, that is still being said, fan who is next coach, please return coach, please.
1: I think Elander built some big time equity. Not only for the entire first season, but, I mean, if you weren't sold again, how he handled the draft, phenomenal work.
0: But the issue is where that standard is now. There are some people that are going to be, they struggled a little bit during conference play, and the end of the season didn't end where you wanted it to. So
1: go win. You got to go
0: he's
1: win.
0: He's not the right one. Yeah, move on. It's ridiculous. Slow down a little bit. Give the guys some time to make this roster what it can be. I mean, you when you hire a coach, the expectation should not be give him 1 year, whether he was an interim or whatnot. Give him a couple of years to get things settled, and then pass your judgment. Josh Uhlander still has a little bit of time.
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4: You're still looking at some slowdowns to the west of town, all the usual places, especially 40 westbound from Cedar Bluff on out past Level Road, and they are still working this wreck on 40 westbound just west of Pellissippi. Also watch for a wreck on Gallagher View just off of I-40, lining up both directions on Kingston Pike to Farragut and slowing southbound to Alcoa Highway in front of the airport. 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
2: 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What do you got?
0: Still their talent. Birthday edition, the football skills of Darrell Revis turning 41. Ooh. The MMA skills of Conor McGregor turning 38. Eesh. And the baseball skills of Tim Hudson turning 53.
1: Eesh. How old do you feel?
2: Yeah, the Hudson's super old, and then Revis was my favorite Jet growing up. I guess the latter part of my Jets fandom. Connor, here's what's crazy. How old are you, Ken?
1: 33.
2: I didn't know me and McGregor were that close in age. And I didn't know that you were... By the way, for the person...
1: I was always 25 in your eyes, even when I was here.
2: Somebody asked me point blank last night over dinner. They were like, how old's Kaner? And I was like, I'm like 36. Attention to the person who I had dinner with last night, and they said, how old are your co-hosts? And I said, 36.
1: Also, my first tour of duty, I worked with you for 5 years, by the way, not 2.5.
2: God, you were with us for 5 years?
1: I know, right? So much fun.
2: Jeez. My apologies. Starting Darrell Revis, I'm going to bench Tim Hudson. I'm going to cut Conor McGregor. I think Conor McGregor, what made him as elite as he was guess what he could do really, really well on top of it? Talk trash. which then made him a must-see main event UFC star. That's the right order. If I could be one of the greatest cornerbacks of all time, where I had an island named after me for my nickname, I'll bench Tim Hudson. The guy could swing a stick when he was at SEC school. Auburn.
1: Shortstop. We'll play shortstop.
2: And I'm going to, I'll cut Connor. I think that's the right order.
1: All right, I'm going to make it my own. I'm going to start Connor because that's a life skill right there. Something you can take with you, protect you, your family, right? Make a whole lot of money doing it. I'm going to start Connor McGregor. I'm going to bench Revis because of everything you said. I mean, he was the best cornerback of my childhood. I mean, I wasn't that young. And then I'll cut Tim Hudson, even though you're one of my favorite Braves, right? I mean, nah, you're a couple tiers down, but a great Brave. Appreciate what you did, but you're getting the cut here.
0: What other SEC schools sharing Monday at Media Days are you most excited to hear from? Missouri, Kentucky, or Oklahoma?
1: I think Oklahoma. That's where all the conversation is going to be outside of Tennessee for sure. They've got a stacked team, probably the best that Venables has had. That schedule, though, is very challenging. And quarterback coming off injury, who was a legit Heisman-type guy earlier on before the injury. I think Oklahoma is my start. My bench is going to be Kentucky. Here's why. I don't think they're going to be good, but I think that's a really good hire. And I Kentucky's always going to be a basketball school. I don't think Kentucky's going to be good at football in the next couple of years, but I like that hire. I'm intrigued to see how the quarterback play is going to be for Kentucky this year with a transfer, you know, from Minshew from Notre Dame. And then my cut's going to be Missouri. Eli Drinkwitz, pretty daggum good coach, right? But he's annoying. I don't like him. They're my cut.
2: So I'm going to start Eli Drinkwitz because I want to hear him say more crazy things about the expansion of the college football playoff, which I know he's going to.
1: And Ahmad Hardy situation as well.
2: There's also that as well. Great point.
1: One of the best running backs in the country. Yeah.
2: Great point. I'm going to bench Oklahoma because I want to hear if John Mateer says anything that will kind of rattle some things or like, hey, I'm 100% healthy. We're going to be a good team this year. And I'm going to cut Kentucky because, again, it's Will Stein, and I'm really looking forward to him taking a photo with new basketball coach Billy Donovan next offseason when Mark Pope sucks it up like he's supposed to. Literally, there's nothing redeeming about the state of Kentucky besides horse racing and bourbon, so I'm not going to get excited about them being in Florida. Maybe those guys will get a tan for the 12 hours they're there.
0: So at the All-Star break for the MLB, which of these current division leaders is most likely to miss the postseason in 2026? The Rays, the Rangers, or the White Sox?
2: I think the Rays are legit. And if they do get Tarik Skubal, which reportedly they have the front run right now because they have the means to get him, but that means they're not going to re-sign him. So who's most likely to not make the postseason? Tampa's your cut. So I'll start the White Sox. I still think they're a year ahead. I'll bench the Rangers. I'll cut Tampa. Tampa's legit. Tampa's like win it all legit.
1: I think that's the correct order. Start Chicago, bench Texas, cut Tampa Bay. Atlanta played Chicago like about a month ago. They kind of started this horrendous month of June that was for the Atlanta Braves. That team's legit. They got some great talent.
2: And guess where they got majority of that talent from? And a certain trade of a VFL named Garrett Crochet from the Boston Red Sox.
1: Yeah. They are talented.
2: Go back and look at the Crochet trade between the Red Sox and White Sox that sent the VFL to Beantown and then correlate it with who's being successful for the Southsiders right now and go, oh, wow. Remember the Chris Sale trade for that lefty? That sucked for the White Sox. They got a do-over with another all-star lefty, and they've hit it out of the park.
1: I think that they're going to lose some steam, though, as the season goes along. So that's the start for me in terms of them going to be missing the playoffs.
2: Really looking forward to the Rays-Dodgers World Series we get this year.
1: Somebody beat the Dodgers. Can't stand them. Anybody that likes that team, I got no time for you, you know?
0: Los Dodgers!
2: I hope you keep notes for that next couple of five burning questions. Wednesday.
1: Now we got to play my winter music, man. We got to play my winter music.
0: Showtime, baby. Speaking of the All-Star break, Star Bench Cut, the best All-Star contest, the Home Run Derby, the Slam Dunk Contest, and the three-point shootout.
1: It's that order right there. The three-point shootout does nothing for me. It never has. It never will. The Slam Dunk Contest used to be awesome. I think it's gotten kind of bad the last 8-9 years or so. Home Run Derby still gets me excited. And I know they did away with the clock, but I thought the pacing last night was fantastic. I mean, they were in and out 2.5 hours. It was awesome. Start the Home Run Derby, bench the Slam Dunk Contest, cut the three-point shootout.
2: It's close for me. I'll start the Derby. I'll bench the three-point. I'm going to cut the Slam Dunk. I don't know who all of the contestants are. Might know one of the slam dunkers. I watched Damian Lillard with a repaired Achilles win the three-point shooting contest this past year.
0: Yes.
2: That's remarkable.
0: Yes.
2: Just go out there and be like, Dimes.
1: It's a really good point, though. Like, if you don't know the entire field in the slam dunk contest, what are we doing?
2: Who's Nate McClung? Oh, yeah, you know who McClung is.
1: They're like G-leaguers out there.
2: You know who Matt McClung is?
0: Jace Richardson.
2: Time out. I almost got Matt McClung and Nate McClouth mixed up.
1: Former Brave, really bad.
2: Careful what you say. Hang on, time out. Nate McClouth, who is a Knoxville native, lives here now.
1: I know, he was great. One of my favorite Braves. What? Former Pirate? I was jacked up when the Braves got him. I was excited.
2: I don't think people realize how many former major leaguers live in the Knoxville/East Tennessee area now. Nate McCloud lives here.
1: A former Minnesota Twins closer lives in.
2: I had him on the show.
1: Yeah.
0: Can you tell me who won the dunk contest this year?
1: No chance.
2: Yeah, I can. It was what did the guy from the Magic?
0: No, Jace Richardson.
2: No. I thought there were two Magics.
0: No.
2: You're
0: thinking of Mac McClung last year.
2: No, I'm not. Who won it?
0: Keshawn Johnson.
2: Who's he play for?
0: Miami.
2: My bad. One of those Florida teams.
0: Carter Bryant and Jackson Hayes were the other two.
1: Well done, bud. Good job.
0: Yikes. This is the biggest transfer portal addition for Tennessee football this offseason. TJ Metcalf, Jordan Norman, or Amari Campbell?
2: Well, because of what we know now, I'm going to start Jordan Norman. I'll bench Amari Campbell. I'll cut anybody else.
1: I have been talking up TJ Metcalf all offseason. I think he is a stud, all-conference, Big Ten last year with Michigan's, played in this league in Arkansas. I think he's going to be a great addition at the safety spot. But I think with the three given here, he might be the cut. Like, Jordan Norman, again, because you absolutely got to have a pass rusher. I don't know, though. Amari Campbell is absolutely proven. He balled out in North Carolina. He balled out at Penn State. He's going to ball out here at Tennessee. My start is Amari Campbell. My bench is TJ Metcalf. And my cut is Jordan Norman. But you need Jordan Norman to be the start, in my opinion.
0: Outside of Faison Brandon, who could be Tennessee's starting quarterback this year? Which true freshman will play the most this season? TK Keys at wide receiver, Braden Rouse at linebacker, Kedrick Golston at defensive end.
1: All right, I kind of have to believe that Tennessee's going to play more than three wide receivers before Tennessee plays more than three wide receivers, right?
2: That's a good point.
1: But you have a five-star freshman wide receiver that needs to be in that rotation because we know how college athletics works nowadays. Keep them happy, feed them the rock. Give me TK Keys, who I think is going to who might win that job, or Darius Jackson, Travis Smith, TK Keys, opposite of Mike Matthews and Braylon Staley. Let me start TK Keys. I'm going to bench Kedrick Golston. I think he's going to steal some snaps for Tennessee this year as a true freshman on the end.
2: I'm going to start Kedrick Golston because, again, I need as many bodies out there as possible.
1: I'll bench Braden Rouse.
2: I'm going to bench TK Keys. I'm going to cut Braden Rouse. I think there's way too many linebackers that he's going to fight through to get up there. The TK Keys take is interesting. I used to say I have to see it to believe it from Josh Heupel, and then I saw him change. Oh, yeah, well, he's going to have to potentially start a true freshman quarterback before I believe he'll start anybody except somebody who's been in-house the entire time. And now we're leaning in that direction. I think that this whole will Josh Heupel, won't Josh Heupel, nothing surprises me anymore with Josh Heupel. So I think this could be the year if TK Keys earns it. That I would think we're going to see plenty of the freshmen.
1: And he was not healthy in spring. So, like, he's
2: been, but look how slow he's running that route on video, Eric Kane.
1: Crazy. Also, a note on Braden Rouse. I mean, the dude was a top 100 prospect, and he's going to, like, on a normal year, he would play a ton. But to your point, like, there's so many linebackers. He and TJ White, going to be tough. Going to be tough.
2: Answer that question, Riley Holton.
0: Start Golston. Gonna bench Keys, cut Rouse, but I think it's closer than it should be.
1: I mean, Golston's gonna play.
0: Yeah,
2: he will play.
0: Yeah, you need him. You need him with the amount of bodies that you have.
1: And
0: there.
1: He's one that surprised in spring and was not a highly publicized recruit. Just kind of came in, had a really good spring, and based on where you are numbers wise, looking for some options, I think he's gonna play.
2: Old South Candy in the next 20 minutes. Spain better than France 2-0. All-Star Game coverage begins top of the hour on Fox for those of you who are wanting to take in Philadelphia's Midsummer Classic. Being led by Riley Haltom, that's Eric Kane, and my name is Tyler Ivins. Day two of Afternoon Drive's new program here on the station where the Vols play. We are Tyler and Kaner, and we are 53 days away until it's football time in Tennessee. A lot more to get into right here on the station where the Vols play, 99.1 Sports Animal.
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4: Your heaviest interstate volume is going to be 40 eastbound past Cedar Bluff and West Hills, and 40 westbound past Pellissippi and Level Road. You're also still slowing on Kingston Pike v. Farragut, the 129 bypass in Alcoa. Still some slowdown southbound in front of the airport, and still working wrecks, Shod Road at Uckridge Highway and Kingston Pike at Pellissippi. Enjoy New England's history, beauty, and food when you fly nonstop from McGee Tyson Airport to Boston or New Haven this summer. 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Sherry Bigler, Pete Michaels Traffic.
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24: Look for a stray downpour or two before sunset and then a mostly cloudy sky overnight, lows around 70. We'll be back in the mid to upper 80s on Wednesday with a mix of sun and clouds. On Thursday, same story with highs in the upper 80s to near 90. Look for a slight chance of storms by the end of the week. From the WVLT First Alert Weather Center, I'm Chief Meteorologist Spencer Denton.
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0: Robbins. This is Tyler and Kaner, 99.1 The Sports Animal, coming from the Budweiser Studios, being presented by Dynasty Spas. SEC announced the representatives for the SEC Media Days, Tennessee included, and it is going to be for next Monday when Tennessee is in Tampa for its spot in front of the podium. It's going to be Arion Carter, Deshaun Bishop, and Jeremiah Tealander. No surprises. I think all three are deserving for sure. We talked about on yesterday's show that the two locks for sure were going to be Arion Carter because he was a representative for Tennessee at SEC Media Days last year. When you think about somebody on the offensive side of the football, what better story than, also he's an all-SEC running back, but what better story than Deshaun Bishop, as Tyler would say, from walk-on to workhorse, okay? Those guys are tremendous young men, great football players. They're going to say all the right things. So those two were locks. Riley, it was a question who would the third be, and there's many different ways you could have went here. Ethan Davis was a guy we talked a lot about yesterday, tight end, going into his fourth year in the system. Another guy who just loves Tennessee so much and says all the right things, and a guy who's had a pretty good story himself. Could have went, David Sanders Jr., face of the franchise top player. Sam Pendleton's a senior. He's really good with the media. And Ty Redman's a name we heard on defense, potentially. I mean, there's another, Edwin Spillman would have been fine. There's a number of different, Braylon Staley, Mike Matthews. There's a number of different avenues you could win here, but I think Jeremiah Tealander is a great addition to kind of round out that trio for Tennessee.
1: Yeah, it's the boring option is what it is.
0: And that's what you want.
1: I was about to say, and for specifically, not every school would go the boring option. There are some that are there for the headlines. You look at, it doesn't really reflect in their attendees this year, but a school like LSU with Lane Kiffin. But I guess more often than not, that's Lane himself that kind of brings the headlines down upon them.
0: And I mean, it's Lane. It's Lane on social media. It's not even Lane in front of a microphone.
1: Yeah.
0: To be completely honest, Lane in front of a microphone is not entertaining. It's kind of awkward. Now, Lane in an interview setting or Lane on social media, that's where he trolls.
1: A little bit. And then, so maybe the better example is like a Missouri with like a Eli Drinkwitz.
0: Yeah.
1: Eli Drinkwitz is one that'll get up there in front of a microphone on SEC Media Days and say something ridiculous, and that'll be a headline tomorrow. Kirby Smart, not necessarily saying ridiculous things, but he'll get out there and he'll just start. He'll just start saying things that he feels, and sometimes those are some things he probably should keep to himself, because otherwise it makes these big headlines. And that said, I just think Kirby is at a point in his career where he doesn't really care to make those headlines. So you'll see him do that. But with Tennessee and Josh Heupel specifically, the strategy going into these media days has always been very little headlines. We're going to let as little slip as we humanly can and get out of there as soon as possible with the fewest amount of headlines attached to our name as possible.
0: It's car wash. I mean, SEC Media Days, again, are not the headline-grabbing bulletin board material that it once was. And you want to be boring. You want to get in there and say all the right things. And I think these three guys are going to do great for Tennessee. And, Josh Heupel hardly ever takes a quarterback unless you know you're established. Like, everybody knew Joe Milton was going to be Tennessee's quarterback in 2023. That's when he went to SEC Media Days. I can't remember. I would assume Hendon Hooker went in 2022. I mean, he was a returning great quarterback. But I mean, Nico didn't go in 24. Nobody went last year. Nobody's going in terms of quarterback. Nobody's going this year. But yeah, I like it. Deshaun Bishop, Arion Carter, Jeremiah Tealander. We talked about Jeremiah Tealander as a possibility yesterday, and guy being on the leadership council for 2 years, a returning starter. That makes a whole lot of sense. Again, linebackers so loaded this year. He gonna play no matter what. I don't know if he'll start. Anything else in terms of the SEC released all of the representatives from each of the 16 teams here today for their day in the spotlight. Tennessee's going to be on Monday. You look at who Alabama's bringing, Florida's bringing, Texas bringing. Anybody stand out? I'm going to be dialed in. What day is Texas going? I don't know. I've got it written down at home.
1: That's a good question.
0: They have Arch Manning, Colin Simmons, one of the best, edge rushers in college football. Trevor Goosby, offensive lineman. I think that's a really solid group that I'm going to be intrigued with. I think Florida's group is really good as well. Jaden Ball, one of the best running backs in the SEC. Miles Graham, linebacker. Brown, the wide receiver. That's a really solid trio.
1: Texas is Thursday, by the way.
0: Okay, Texas. Oh, everybody.
1: Wrapping it up.
0: That's tough. If you are in the afternoon session on Thursday, there's not many left. which again, if you're a head coach, you're like, oh, I'll take that time slot. That's cool. But like if you're a young up and coming, like Auburn probably would not want that, you know?
1: Right.
0: Which Auburn, they're taking Byron Brown, quarterback, of course, transfer from USF. I think that's going to be interesting. They're also taking a kicker in Alex McPherson. Does his brother still kick for the Bengals?
1: Oh, yes, he does.
0: I thought so. Yeah. Way back when, I actually talked to Alex McPherson. Tennessee was interested in him as a recruit way back in the day. A couple quarterbacks going. I think we counted, eight or nine the other day, or nine. A couple segments ago. You got Kenny Minchie that's going for Kentucky, the transfer from Notre Dame. You got Gunnar Stockton going to represent Georgia. Byron Brown, Auburn.
1: Got Trinidad Chambliss for Ole Miss. Yep. Kamario Taylor from Mississippi State. John Mateer, Lenora Sellers, Marcel Reed, Arch Manning.
0: Yep.
1: Well, those are your quarterbacks that are on the way. So definitely going to be some interesting questions. Like I think it's interesting that they decide to bring Trinidad Chambliss. I get that he's very established, but at the same time, that's a guy that's going to get some tough questions directed at him.
0: I was
1: going to
0: say that, you know, I like what Texas is bringing. I like what Florida is bringing. Ole Miss is low key legit too. Chambliss, Kewon Lacy.
1: One of the best.
0: And you're right. They are going to pepper the quarterback with questions because, again, he, you know, had to go to a local court and got cleared. And, of course, Tennessee tried that here with Joey Aguilar. It didn't work.
1: Mm-hmm.
0: So I think that's a really, really good point. So, yeah, SEC Media Days, that begins next week in Tampa. Tennessee is going to be day number one. And of course, we'll have all the coverage for you right here on Tyler and Kaner. Tennessee's representatives, Deshaun Bishop, running back, Arion Carter, linebacker, Jeremiah Tealander, linebacker. No surprises there. We'll continue this conversation on the other side. But right now, we need two callers for the Sports Fix at 6.
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7: Still slowing on the interstate, westbound out of town, eastbound past Cedar Bluff, and westbound past Pellissippian Level Road. You are still lined up, southbound to Out of Oak Ridge, on down across the Solway Bridge, northbound Broadway through Fountain City into Halls Crossroads, Clinton Highway through Powell, and still working a wreck on Shod Road at Oak Ridge Highway.
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18: Everyone poops. It's not just the name of a classic potty training book. It's a universal truth.
11: Even though everyone does it, almost no one wants to talk about it. Dr. Tricia Pasricha wants to change that. She's the author of a new book. It's called You've Been Pooping All Wrong. And she says there are three critical P's of pooping. The first is propulsion. Both the voluntary push you exert and the involuntary contractions that happen naturally within your body. 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
18: 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She was out walking her dog and only had a second to let go of the leash. Your foot was on the gas and her life was on the line. Speeding catches up with you. 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
23: Must be the fourth and final hour. Tyler and Kaner right here on the stage where the Vols play. 53-5-3. 53 days away until it's football time in Tennessee. I know you don't like it when we do that because then your kids are in the car going, Mom, do we have to go back to school soon? Yes, you do. But then you get excited because then high school football's starting and then Tennessee's starting. Excitement, excitement. Just like today, we're excited Tuesday because, well, you just heard it right there. Kane, sounds like we're playing Sports Jeopardy. Nicely done, Riley Haltom. Sports Jeopardy is very simple. You're going to get 100 points just for picking up the telephone. Then you get to pick a side. Yeah, it's kind of like choosing your own team. 100-point question, 200-point question. Final Jeopardy, then on the line. Eric Kane, if by chance they do make it to Final Jeopardy, if they do get to the finish line, shouts to our friends out on Maynardville Pike. That is in Halls. That is our friends at Old South Candy.
0: Yeah, making your life sweeter, one delicious, irresistible bite at a time. That is our friends over at Old South Candy. It's a $25 gift certificate to Old South Candy if you're the winner of Sports Jeopardy.
23: Hey, Corey, it's Tyler and Eric. Cheers to you, friend. Hopefully you've had a great Tuesday. Will it be me or will it be Kaner that you're going to be tag teaming tonight?
25: Since Kaner's back in the picture, let's go with Kaner this week. Good to have you back,
0: bro. Hey, Corey, I appreciate it. I'm still trying to get back in the swing of things with the Sports Fix at 6, so we'll see how my questions are. Are you ready for your 100-point question?
25: Let's do it.
0: All right, so Tennessee released its three representatives. It's going to be in SEC Media Days coming up on Monday in Tampa. It is DeShawn Bishop. It's Arion Carter. Who is the third player that's going to be with Tennessee in Tampa on Monday?
25: Mr. Jeremiah Tealand.
0: There you go. Off and running. 100 points. Your 200-point question. Who won the Major League Baseball Home Run Derby last night?
25: Jordan Walker.
0: There we go. Got 300 points. And then we're going to go over to David with Tyler.
23: David, what's up, dude? It's Ivins. Just by saying howdy and tipping your cowboy hat, I know that you're wearing, you're getting 100 points.
26: Yeah, let's do it, baby.
23: All right, I like hearing it. Let's go ahead and get right into it. I want to talk about SEC Media Days. It's happening 6 days from now. David, joining Tennessee, Oklahoma, and Missouri, this former, when they used to have divisions, SEC East team will be debuting their new head football coach day one in Tampa.
26: Are you saying on the fourth day?
1: On day one, Tennessee is going to be at the podium with Oklahoma, Missouri in this fourth program, who's debuting a new head football coach. Day one, Monday, who's that fourth school? They got a new coach.
26: Oh, Florida, Summerall?
1: That's actually a really good guess. Good guess. It's not Florida and Summerall. It's actually Will Stein in Kentucky. I might have hit you with the toughie right out of the gate. No sweat, though. That's only 100 points. This is where you get an opportunity to collect 300 when we throw the 200 in. Kaner stole a little bit of my thunder, but Jordan Walker did, in fact, win last night's home run derby in Philadelphia. Walker plays for this team, their first ever home run derby championship.
26: Cardinals.
1: Okay, so there you go, the Cardinals. So, David, I'm going to keep you on the line. Here's why. Kaner and Corey have got 400. You've got 300. It's the 2 plus the 1 for picking up the phone. How much of your 300 do you want to bid? Now, remember, based on how you play this out, that's then going to let Corey know what he needs to do. So you can either shove all in or you can add a little strategy to this.
26: Let's go 200.
1: 200, says David. Now, Corey, you currently have 400. You can either force a sudden death. You can shove all in. How do you want to play when it comes to Final Jeopardy strategy?
25: We'll do 200 as well.
1: Okay, so, Dave-O, here's how it's going to work, bud. We're going to go first because you're going to need this to stay alive, and then we're going to find out what Corey's going to end up doing and seeing how it plays out. David, your chance to jump up to 500. I just made mention of it, but I also want to jump ahead to 2027. Tonight, Citizens Bank Park will play host to the 2026 Midsummer Classic. Next year, this National League team also will get the stripes, and they will play host to the MLB All-Star Game. So I gave you a hint. It was a National League team this year in Philly. It will be a National League team again next year in 2027.
26: Yeah. It's the D-backs.
1: Oh, no.
26: No.
1: No. They're going to Wrigley Field. The Cubs play host to the 2027 MLB All-Star Weekend. Corey, we run out grounders here. You've already got a W, but let's see how tough Kaner's would have been.
0: All right, Corey, let's see what you got right here. Who is the manager for the NL All-Stars tonight?
25: Who?
0: If you think about it, you really think you're on time crunch here, but you know, typically the...
1: Stop it.
0: Okay. Figure it out. Who's the NL manager?
25: I'm going to say Dave Roberts.
1: So. There you go. Because the answer is Dave Roberts.
0: Dave Roberts.
1: Play his winter music.
0: 600 points.
1: He can't win
0: Sports Jeopardy.
2: I am the smartest man alive.
1: Here's my thing.
2: Of the welcoming committee, it is my privilege to extend a laurel.
1: I have no idea. Are you just playing remixes over there?
2: Yes. That's how winning is done. All I do is win.
1: Did somebody just change your winning music up? Because I'm so glad there was no cursing in it.
0: This is my second day. I have no clue.
1: Which would be what the perfect crime person would say who committed it.
0: It's true.
1: That I'm new here. I would even know what office to lay the poop in.
0: I could not even log into my computer today.
1: Which is very true. I came walking into the office after our second check, and he's at IT all over his laptop.
0: Corey, way to go, man. Those were super easy questions. I'm going to make them tougher. But for your benefits, hey, $25 gift certificate to Old South Candy.
1: For it being only our second show and not a lot of goblins coming through the automated system that's through the glass over there in the producer's chair, either we had it really, really blessed or Riley Haltom's really, really good at his job.
0: Easily the best producer you've ever had to work with.
1: No, I'll say it live on the air. I've said it to a lot of people who've joined us because you used to be in that seat. And we used to mention it every Wednesday when you joined us.
0: Yes.
1: Before Riley Haltom, you were the best producer we ever had. And then Riley Haltom got hired, and he became the best producer. And I'm not even just saying that to boost ego.
0: Well, it's good that he's my producer.
1: What this man, I almost called him a kid compared to my age. He is a kid. But what this man's doing at 22, like, he's not going to be our producer. Like, I'm so – somebody asked me – remember the same person who asked me last night how old you were?
0: Mm-hmm.
1: And I got your age wrong by 3 years because you're 33, not 36.
0: Mm-hmm.
1: We were at dinner last night, and he says to me, so give me the whole who's your team? Who's the roster again? I said, well, between the three of us on afternoons, it's me. It's Eric Kane, 36, really 33.
0: 33, yeah.
1: Said his name's Riley Haltom. I was like, parents are made. So all I did was just redraw his baseball cards to him back. I said, I'm incredibly blessed. If I'm going to lose Will, at least I – this is like a trade.
23: You're telling me I get to keep Riley in a divorce and I get you to fill in? Like, I'll pay double custody payments if I have to. Like, that's nuts to me.
0: I texted you guys months ago. That was probably around when he started. How long have you been doing this? About a year? A little bit more?
3: A little over, yeah.
23: 14, right? 15 months?
3: It would have been April of last year.
0: I think I texted you guys.
23: So 15 months. Okay.
0: I was like, who is the producer now? First of all, great radio voice. I was like, he does a really good job. So
23: he smokes a pack and a half a day.
0: I mean, I can tell. Awesome radio voice. I still get to know you, though. Still in that, you know, kind of filling out process. Are you local? Did you go to high school anywhere around here?
23: Oh, let's play a game. Introduce us to your producer. Yeah. Story time with Uncle Kaner. Go ahead for people who are new. Let's be real. Eric's bringing in like half of the audience now. Somebody told me over the weekend. Not to pause. You tell your story first, and then I'll tell you mine. Go.
3: Yeah, I'm from the west side of the state, so I'm from Jackson, Tennessee.
0: It's flat there.
3: Yeah, very.
0: Trey Smith is from there.
3: Yes, he is.
0: Jackson Generals used to play there. See, I know everything about Jackson.
3: There you go.
23: Well, I already hit him.
3: That's impressive.
23: I already hit him with the Pringles Park when he first.
3: He did.
23: When he first joined the program, Pringles I hit him with Park. Pringles Park.
0: When you're driving to Memphis, it is flat, and then you look over and like, oh, there's a baseball stadium. That's cool. And then like 5 miles, it's still there because it's so flat.
3: The Diamond Jacks, the Generals went by a couple of names, but yeah, from Jackson, went to school just south of there, and then came to UT for college, and I've been here since.
0: All right, again, we're trying getting to know the producer here. What was your thing in high school? Sports, drama club? What we do here?
23: Oh, whoa, wait, dude,
0: nothing wrong with drama club. Hang on.
23: If this is a roller coaster that has a seatbelt attached to it,
0: strap in.
23: Oh no, you got to hear this. All right, Riley, go ahead.
3: Oh, this is an interesting story. So I did a lot of things in high school. Was involved in a lot of different things.
0: Good, as you should be. My dad wanted me to do more, and I was lazy.
3: So I was student council. I was calling games for basketball, or not calling games. I was doing PA for basketball.
0: I can believe with that voice, yeah.
3: And then I was scoreboard op for football.
0: Okay.
3: And then yes, I also was in drama. Like, it wasn't a club, it was a class. Okay,
23: he's doing that thing. I'm going to step in here.
3: Oh, God.
23: This guy should have an IMDb page.
3: I do.
23: He does have an IMDb page. Hang on, time out.
0: How do you get one?
23: Hang on. I set it up that way because I wanted him to rebuttal. I have one. Him and his dad are famous actors.
3: Okay, so I was going to go that far.
23: Yes or no, have you been in a motion picture
3: that has
23: allowed you to document said film?
3: Yes.
0: I was going to say
23: IMDb form.
0: If you were in drama club, typically that's what actors and actresses do growing up and all that. So that's not shocking knowing that you were in drama club. Yeah, so what was the movie and where can I watch it? Were you an extra? Did you get paid? Give me the deets, man.
3: So I was the lead. What was it called? Initiation.
23: Yes.
3: It was called Initiation. And yeah,
23: he's not making this up, dude.
3: It's real.
0: Is it on Netflix? Where can I watch it?
3: It's not on Netflix. I don't know where it is.
23: I fell off the back of a truck.
3: It might be like,
0: it's an indie, obviously. So yeah, it might be like
3: Crime on YouTube or something like that. My dad will text and he'll say where. But yeah, so you can find it places, and yeah, it's a thing.
0: Okay, so I'm blown away right now.
23: You should be.
0: Were you in high school when you did this? Or?
3: Yes, okay. This is all in high school. So I was not good.
0: Hold on, you were the lead, all right? So let's
3: check. Okay, well.
0: Was this a project? Great. Was this a, like, I mean, what? How did this come about?
3: My dad does some acting himself. There's like a guy that makes a lot of makes a lot of movies and TV shows and whatnot locally in the West Tennessee area. So
23: I'm telling you, dude.
3: My dad's worked with him for a while. He just kind of got the itch to do something himself, make something himself. So he wrote up a little script and
0: how long we did is it?
3: It's only like it's not super long. It's like an hour ish most.
0: Jeez, man,
3: it might not even be that long. I don't remember exactly. It's been
0: forever. That's awesome, Mr. Haltham. If you're listening, I want to.

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1: And hey, how are you? And he goes, is it true Eric Kane's going to be your new co-host? I said, yeah, we begin on Monday. He said, good, I can finally listen to your stupid station again.
2: I'm bringing him in by the dozens.
3: I don't doubt it. I don't doubt it.
2: Bringing him in by the dozens.
1: At that time, I reached in the cooler and threw him another beer. I said, here, why don't you have another one of these, dude?
2: Dude, it's... That's funny. Also,
1: that's true story. I hope he's listening right now.
2: The cojones to say that to your face is hilarious.
1: He is as red as the mic screen that I have right here on my microphone. Yes.
2: Oh man, that's funny.
1: So we have a world famous actor in Riley Haltom. We have the guy bringing in all of the listeners and Eric Kane
2: by the dozens,
1: and then we have the mule over here just neighing in the corner, eating hay.
2: Neighing in the corner.
1: I think that's what donkeys do. They neigh in the corner. I can't wait for us to dive into the text line because I know Riley's parents, which, by the way, go by the names Riley's mom and Riley's dad. You can't call them by their government names. Okay. But us, it's we don't need stage names. We go by what are on our IDs. Tyler Ivins, Eric Kane, love it or leave it. Plus, is there a problem with who is being picked to go to SEC Media Days? I just heard Riley and Eric go back and forth. Can we get some Jeremiah Thielander love in here? Plus, if you're thinking it's going to be exciting on Monday, I got news for you. It's not. 99.1, you're listening to the Sports Animal. Tyler and Kater continue next.
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6: We said when Will left the show that we were going to completely change up the Waffle House jukebox that we have inside the Budweiser studios. I made that up. As long as this Poison song stays inside, I don't care what music we put on this show. We will rock. We will be informative. Some of us will be handsome. And we'll attempt to be accurate. I said attempt, and I mean that loosely. 99.1, you're listening to The Sports Animal. What a way to completely pitch day two of the brand new afternoon drive show that we refer to as Tyler and Kaner. Look, there are many elements to what we have here, Monday through Friday, 3 to 7, being led by super producer Riley Haltom. My name is Tyler Ivins. That is Eric Kane, all three of us. That's our names. We don't have stage names. And the beauty of all this, that each three of us are from the state of Tennessee. You know, we have sat here, we've gone to the schools, we have covered the schools. We are giving you what you need 53 days away until it's football time in Tennessee. Gentlemen, so let's just go at it. Arion Carter, Deshaun Bishop, he also local product. Jeremiah Tealander, they're the ones who were getting on the plane with Josh Heupel on Monday. They are going to be heading to Tampa, Florida. So I ask you right now, when you look at these names, when you see what they've done when they've been on the football field for the University of Tennessee, at the times that they've been on the field for the University of Tennessee, how big is it that Tealander? How big is it for Carter, and how big is it for Deshaun Bishop? I guess you can already know who in my mind who I would like to have seen made it, seeing that I just kind of let it leak. Jordan Walker is about to win the – did you see last night they accidentally played the wrong graphic?
7: Yep.
6: They were going into the finals, and they already released it. Jordan Walker had won it, and everyone's like, oh, the script's released.
7: Yep.
6: I don't have a problem with Tealander. Senior.
7: On or off script, six straight home runs. That's pretty impressive.
6: Yeah, if he sneezes the wrong way once, Schwarber's your home run winner.
7: It's wild.
6: It's a fantastic finish. Yeah. Tealander, senior. I get it. Carter. That guy's been a leader on the defense since he was an underclassman. Sean Bishop. Trying to become the first running back since the 80s to have back-to-back 1,000-yard rushing seasons. Tennessee's had back-to-back 1,000 rushing yard years from different individuals. But from one individual, Johnny Jones, look it up. Now that I've let this marinate, boys, I don't have a problem with this.
7: Well, I never had a problem with it whatsoever because, again, you want to go down there. You want to send good representatives of your program, which all three of them are. Good football players, all three of them are. And good stories. Deshaun Bishop's one of the best stories in college football, in my opinion.
6: From walk-on to workhorse.
7: Yeah, and Arion Carter, again, he wanted to go entertain the NFL draft.
6: If that gets put on a t-shirt, I want my money.
7: I said it when you were out of the studio a minute ago. I was like, Todd would say walk-on to workhorse. Arion Carter, again, when he's healthy, he is a dynamic football player. Last year, he was slowed by double turf, too, and that's why he's not in the NFL right now. So, really, really good player. Jeremiah Tealander has played so much football for Tennessee. So, again, all three of these guys going to say the right things. They're not going to get bulletin board material. It's what you want. Now, from a fan's perspective, like David Sanders, to your point, I think would have been exciting.
6: I get it.
7: I think Ethan Davis is a guy that made a whole lot of sense. Braylon Staley is, you know, arguably one of your best offensive weapons. He and Bishop, right? I think Braylon Staley would have made a lot of sense. I mean, we continue to say Braylon Staley and all that. Like Mike Matthews would have been fine as well. Like Mike Matthews balled out last year too.
6: Yeah.
7: There's a lot left on a lot of meat on that bone for Mike Matthews and Braylon Staley, in my opinion. So there are other options. I think Ty Redmond, a little young, probably not as media savvy as you'd like him to be. So that would make sense. But I mean, from a player perspective, that would make sense. You could go a number of different directions here. The Givens were AC, Arion Carter. The Given was Deshaun Bishop. The question was, who was that third going to be? I think Jeremiah Tealander is a fine one. That's perfect.
6: I'm not going to say who it is. you know what? Screw it. Yes, I am. Because I think that he is complimenting these guys. Text me if I'm talking out of turn here, Tennessee football SID Bill Martin, because I know you listen to the program. I ran into Bill recently at a business, an establishment. You know what? No, I don't care. They spend money on our station. I'm going to give them some love, too. Don't you love how I'm trying to play battleships here and like maneuver around? I don't care. I'm just going to say it. I ran into Bill Martin at Ted Russell Ford. All right? I'm just going to say it. I don't care. And Bill didn't say anything bad. He actually complimented him. I pull up and I was like, I had run into Bill. Okay, fine. I'll even go deeper. I ran into Bill coming out of from, I will not, because these people don't spend money. Let's just say we were leaving an establishment, a lunch establishment. We were both grabbing a bite to eat. I said, man, hey, it's great to see you. It's great to be able to, you. Bill Martin's one of the hardest working guys. When I tell you right now, I've covered 1, 2, 3, 4, but this is the fifth program I've covered in my career coming back home. Between him and Tom Satkowiak, Tom, if you're listening, hope you're doing well, brother. Those two here at the University of Tennessee just sweat off their head, busting their rear ends. So I see Bill walking out of the restaurant, fill in the blank, and I just said, man, it's great to see you away from here, blah, blah, blah, blah, blah, blah. We have like a 3-minute back and forth. I run into Bill Martin again less than 48 hours later. We're getting ready to do a show at Ted Russell Ford. I said, dude, are you stalking me? We're kidding around. Bill's getting ready to leave to go to the Chattanooga portion of the Big Orange Caravan, correct? And he's just getting some simple stuff down because, you know, he still has a life outside of being Tennessee's SID. And I said, I gave him a compliment, and Bill was just like completely 100% agreed with me. I said, man, I got to say something to you. I said, you know me. I'm not the type of person to pull punches. To me, it's very black and white. It's either this or it's this. It's either a 1 or a 0. I said, I don't know what you guys are doing down on campus. I don't know what you're doing inside the Ray and Lucy Hand building. I don't know what you're doing digitally. I don't know what you're doing interview-wise. I said, but these kids that you're picking, whoever these student athletes are that you are, that you're giving us these interviews, there are a lot of universities that'll just throw any Joe bag of donuts out there. And the material they get for B-roll or the 6 o'clock news is just nothing. I said, here at the University of Tennessee, we're very lucky. Mm-hmm. The players, the way they speak, educated, thesauruses, they're coming out there and they're giving us everything. And Bill goes, well, as much as I'd like to take credit, or my staff should take credit. Is it Heupel? Mm-hmm. Well, what he said to me was, it's a little bit of that, mm-hmm. but he also said, these kids now, they're doing so many YouTube interviews.
7: Well, that's true.
6: That like before, you know, they're committing in high school. Mm-hmm. They're jumping on Rocket Johnny's 5-star podcast.
7: Oh, no, say your favorite Tennessee podcast. So go and say.
6: Are you interviewing them on Locked On?
7: I have before.
6: Okay. So they're hot. Okay. No. This is a perfectly good point. These kids at 16, 17 years of age are going on Locked On Vols. They're going on Johnny Rocket's 5-star quarter yahoo.com podcast. Whatever. I'm not making fun. I'm praising these people and I'm praising the student athletes. But they're starting to kind of
7: get media trained early.
6: Yes. Develop mm-hmm. their training, become media savvy at such a young age.
7: Heupel allows.
6: So I wanted to give Bill Martin all the credit in the world. I'm like, I don't know if it's you. I don't know if it's the rest of your staff. I know you have so many people, assistants that are doing this, and so many different sports. I want to say that the guys are doing great. And Bill's like, I'll take it. I'll take the compliment. But in reality, Ivans, this is what we're doing, and this is where we're getting it from. So, Bill, I'm still giving you your flowers. I'm still going to give your staff your flowers. But I'm expecting these athletes, student athletes on Monday in Tampa, T-Lander, Carter, mm-hmm. and Bishop, to even if they do like the boilerplate car wash answers of, hey, yeah, man, GBO, let's go Vols. We're just ready to strap it up and play. We're, you know, 12 games in, 12 games out. I know they're at least going to give it to us in a way where it's like, okay, fluff, fluff, fluff. And I don't mean it that way, but what I mean is be boring, but be professional. Tennessee's going to be boring, but they're going
7: to
6: be professional.
7: Yeah, Deshaun knows how to do that. Jeremiah T. Leonard knows how to do that for sure. You know, I was going to say, I covered three, I guess, Butch Jones that first year. Jeremy Pruitt did not allow a lot of people to talk. It was only he would talk. We got to talk to the coordinators once a year. It was in spring practice.
6: Jeremy Pruitt did a lot of things he should let other people do.
7: And wink. There were only a couple of, like, players that we got to speak to.
6: Right.
7: Now we got to see practice back then. Heupel doesn't allow us to see practice outside of camp and spring practice. But we get assistant coaches every week. We get tons and tons of players. And Bill Martin does a great job of letting the freshmen and transfers talk in both the spring and in the fall camps.
6: Good.
7: And we
6: so get, the way they're going
7: to
6: learn.
7: We get to see and hear from all of these players that you follow in recruiting or follow in the transfer portal. So they do a great job. And yeah, I mean, they coach him up, get him ready to go. Those three guys at SEC Media Days are going to be fine. David Sanders would have been fine. Another name I just kind of mentioned or I thought about, Sam Pendleton would have been great. right? Sam Pendleton's your center. Now, you know, I think there's another level for him to play on the field for sure, but he would have been great in front of the media. He's got a root for, he's got a crossbar. Love that.
6: It's not fair for me to say how big of a Sam Pendleton fan I am, because everybody on the text line will remind you, well, Ivins, why did you want William Satterwhite to start over him last year? Which is factual. I did want William Satterwhite to start factually. Now Tyler Ivins, huge Sam Pendleton fan. Yeah. Trying to make up for what I was saying at 25.
7: There's a lot of ways you could have win here. The locks, Arian, Deshaun. And I think Jeremiah T. Leonard is a good third.
6: Is boring okay?
7: It needs to be.
6: That's Riley Haltman in offseason where we haven't had a lot of noise since Chad's call, which is funny. It's almost like we need a soap opera to happen in Knoxville. I once said to you, Kaner, and I said to you, Riley, but I said it in two different segments before we officially announced Kaner. Is it a little too quiet? It's a little too quiet here in Knoxville. Is it okay that on Monday there isn't a lot of noise?
7: If I may here.
6: Not a mouse. Not a house.
7: The Chaz Coleman situation just happened. Last year, the Boo Carter situation all summer that, you know, went into the season, they had to dismiss him in November. Nico left the last day of spring practice. I mean, again, you still had the Chaz Coleman situation, but quiet's good. You know, quiet's good. That's fine.
5: By the way, the fact that Nico thing happened at the beginning of last offseason, mind-blowing. Mind blowing that happened so soon ago.
7: Well, it's funny. It wasn't the beginning of last offseason. It was the last day of spring practice. So it was kind of like midway through, really.
5: And I'm close to midway.
7: It feels like April, forever ago, but it wasn't, to your point. Like, it was.
6: Holy God. If you do the math, Nico's been gone 14 months.
5: You know why it feels like that, though? Because of the Boo Carter thing. That felt like a whole extended segment.
7: And again, I'm not dunking on the kid because I think there's a lot of good football that he can play. Okay, but Joey Aguilar came in here and led the SEC in passing. So, I mean,
5: yep.
7: You know, what are we doing here?
6: What does that say for Faison Brandon? I've already told you about my wins above replacement, Josh Heupel. I don't like nerd stats, but I'll nerd stat for Heupel. I think he's good for at least one win every year.
7: Faison Brandon, if he's the guy, he's up 10 pounds since he was in the spring. He's 6'3", 225, already bigger than Hendon Hooker when he was here. Dude looks the part. I watched him in spring. Footwork needs some work. I'm sure he's been working on that. It's a true freshman. The arm, the accuracy, the zip on that thing from one hash of the sideline to the other. I'm excited to see what he looks like in fall camp. He looks the part. Now, George McIntyre's up to 208. That's improvement from like 197 where he started spring. But batter up if it's Faison.
6: Love it or leave it's on the way. He's Riley Haltom, Tyler Ivins, Eric Kane. Afternoon drive till 7 o'clock. So we sit 53 days away until it's football time in Tennessee. 99.1, you're listening to The Sports Animal.
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22: 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But every night when you go to get some Z's, how often do you really think about the temperature in your bedroom? Temperature may be one of the most underappreciated factors in sleep. That's according to the Senior Vice President of Research and Scientific Affairs at the National Sleep Foundation. We often hear about lights and screens and stress, but even modest changes in temperature and airflow can influence both how quickly you fall asleep and how deeply you stay asleep. Most experts will recommend a room temperature of 60 to 67 degrees Fahrenheit. You might also experiment with your sheets and what you actually wear to bed. Play around a bit and see what improves your sleep. You might be delightfully surprised. I'm Dr. Sanjay Gupta, helping you live a better life.
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26: Here's your first alert to a pretty typical July pattern heading through the rest of the week and into the weekend, but slightly higher rain chances arrive by Saturday and Sunday. For tonight, an early shower, then mostly cloudy and warm, lows around 70, back in the mid to upper 80s with a mix of sun and clouds on Wednesday. I'm Chief Meteorologist Spencer Denton from the WVLT First Alert Weather Center.
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0: somebody said, put together 4 hours of radio each and every day in a top 75 market in an SEC country market would be easy, but somebody's got to do it.
1: You like those text messages I've been sending at 11 o'clock at night? All right, so the A, the B, the C, or is that annoying yet?
0: No, it means that you're getting prepared for the next show.
1: All right, good deal. I'm just, you know. Everybody's got their own system.
0: A lot of people want to play radio. Nobody wants it to be in their bones, and nobody wants to make it a career, man.
1: The other day, I was talking to him over the weekend because you were out of town and I didn't want to bother you. And I'm just like, you're going to figure out. I'm a nerd when it comes to radio programming.
0: As you should be.
1: I love doing radio. I love radio programming because I'm a nerd. It's fun. It's a blast.
0: You know that you were born to be in this industry whenever you develop a thing called radio OCD. Mm-hmm. When something comes to the speakers that just makes you go, You guys know that GIF/GIF, because I don't know what people are calling it now these days. They're GIFs, right?
1: It's GIF, but nobody says it. Everybody says GIF.
0: Okay.
1: But it's actually GIF. But
0: anyway. Do you know the GIF of the girl who goes, nah.
2: Yeah.
0: You know, yes. All I have to do is make the sounds. Yeah. You know what I'm talking about. Yeah. No.
2: It's like, no, but maybe.
0: Maybe. Yes, maybe. That's me. That's me whenever I hear something come through the speakers. Like if we do a Love It or Leave It intro that you're going to hit in like 10 seconds, sometimes I'm like, oh, that's a new voiceover. That doesn't sound good. Wait, does it? I don't know. Every day in the office, I hit you with the girl with the GIF gift. Does it sound good? Does it look good? Should we eat it? Reheat it? Is it expired? Yeah, maybe.
2: I told you that's what I was doing during that like three or four days I was on vacation. I was listening to the show in the car and being like,
0: Oh, dude. So real quick before you hit that big red button. Next time you go on vacation, are you going on vacation soon?
2: Friday.
0: Where are you going? Tell me it's a top 10 market, 15 market.
2: Chicago.
0: Top three. There you go. Bingo.
1: Turn the radio on.
0: Turn your radio on. It doesn't have to be the score, 670. Doesn't have to be the Chicago station. You can listen to top 40. You can listen to country. You can listen to alternative rock. You can listen to classic rock. You can listen to news. You can listen to sports, whatever format you want. Mm. And I'm not there for their content. I'm there for their imaging.
1: Yep.
0: I want to know what can I take from a major market, in this case for you, Chicago. Your home for Chicago Bears football.
1: It changed you, man.
0: Yeah.
1: I remember when I first started in radio, every time I drive to Atlanta, to Nashville. I mean, Nashville's a bigger market than Knoxville, obviously, or Charlotte or anything like that. I mean, I'm just like, oh, this is cool. I like that. I'm going to write this down. Like,
0: oh, dude. The notes section on the iPhone, if I let you go back the last 10 to 15 years, you'll see a city and a date, and you'll be like, why is he writing Sarasota, Florida, September 2009? And it's just a couple of pieces of imaging that you're just like, oh God, how do I cover this in orange and white and make it a Tennessee thing?
1: Again, and nobody's
0: the radio OCD.
1: Nobody's reinventing the wheel here,
0: exactly.
1: Right?
0: It's,
1: oh, you do that? Cool. I'm going to call it this in Knoxville, and we're going to say Go Ball. You know, it's something like
0: steam fried Oreos at a country fair. Dude.
1: Yeah, exactly.
0: Everybody does it. Their oil's a little different.
2: Know where I'm going to be 2 to 6 on Friday, though.
0: 2 to 6 on Friday. You're going to be
2: 2 to 6 Central Time.
0: Oh, you're going to be listening to our show.
2: Oh, yeah.
0: Okay, can I tell you to do something real quick? Don't listen to our show. Listen to Mulvey and Spivey, I think their names are, 2 to 6 afternoon drive in Chicago.
2: Okay.
0: And I'm sure they're going to be saying something like, "That's go look at it, the Pete Crow Armstrong, and then the White Sox are leading the Central," and then it's just going to, you know, because, dude, you're going to make it. You're going to be a huge multi-star. You're going to go back to Memphis, and then they're going to be like, come to Kansas City, and then you're going to hop down to OKC, and then you'll go to Texas, and then you'll be Riley Haltom, voice of the Memphis. The Memphis Grizzlies are heard here on Haltom 101.7. Play the music. It's Love It or Leave It time.
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0: I think, aren't the Grizz on the ESPN affiliate out there?
2: I think so.
0: I'm showing my market range here. That just, dude, again, some people want to play radio. Other people, it's in their bones. You get a chance. You know who's got a very, very, very, I wouldn't say eclectic. That's not the word. But we always call him McGoatingham, the Hall of Famer. You want to talk about a cat who is just, was born into this industry and just, still trapped. Sit down. I'd say buy him a beer. I don't think John Wilkerson's a drinker. Buy him a Gatorade and just be like, John, let's talk radio. That guy's just, if you think he calls great baseball, storytelling's just top notch. All right, Riley, got 5. We got all-star game stuff to talk about, too. What do you got?
2: In his way too early bracketology, ESPN.com's Joe Lunardi has Tennessee basketball as a 5 seed in the South region. Love it or leave it, Rick Barnes is a top 20 program come March 2027.
1: Love it. I mean, I love the question. I leave Joe Lunardi's bracketology here in the summer. Yeah. Like, what are we doing here? Like, Tennessee is arguably the top 2-3 transfer portal class in the country right now. Bringing in Juke Harris and Jalen Harrelson and all these guys with rim protections and Braden Liu and all that. I mean, I absolutely love this. Tennessee's going to be a top 20 team. And if it all comes together, again, he has done so well in the transfer portal. Elite 8 three straight years. Can he knock down that first Final Four? We'll see. But I love this.
4: I leave this. I love that he's going to be a top 20 program. If you think Tennessee basketball is going to be a 5 seed, things went severely wrong for Tennessee basketball this year. Anybody want to take a shot in the dark what Tennessee was seed-wise in the NCAA tournaments? Anybody? Anybody? This is what Rick Barnes has done each of the last 5 years in the NCAA tournament. All right? This is post-pandemic. Post-pandemic. He was a 5 seed in 21. Remember, that was that boring game where they lost to Wayne Tinkle and Oregon State. Since then, 3 seed, 4 seed, 2 seed, 2 seed. This past year, what did they finish at to get to the NCAA tournament?
1: I'm sorry, they were 5 seed. Is that where you're going?
4: My question to you is this. Are they going to be a top 5 seed this year? Yeah, they'll be a top 20 absolutely. Program. I think they're going to be, in my opinion, I think they're going to be 3 seed this year. I think we're going to be that good.
1: Okay.
4: That dang good. So I get it. If you want to go based on what Rick's done since the pandemic, sure. Me, they're much higher than that. I am a big believer in what Tennessee basketball is going to do this year.
1: Might even have some coin on them winning the Natty and getting to the Final Four.
4: I'm not shocked. About what part? You hating the Vols basketball program or me actually backing them financially because I trust them that much?
2: The backing financially.
4: I'm sorry. I love the Vols, unlike some people on this radio show.
2: Earlier this afternoon, France advanced to the World Cup final following their... Or sorry, Spain advanced to the World Cup final following their 2-0 score over France. Love it or leave it.
4: It was written as almost as we assumed France was going to win, right? Yep. Yeah.
2: Love it or leave it, Spain is now your favorite to win the title game.
4: No, I leave it. I think Spain's defense got them there. Can they actually get multiple goals coming up this weekend against the winner of Argentina and England? I'll take Hey Jude. I'll take old Harry Kane, fan favorite of a former co-host on this time slot. I'll take Wonderwall. Hashtag play Wonderwall. I'm taking the Brits. I'm taking England. I'm taking the English. English over Spain. It's an awful English accent, but I tried.
1: Yeah, I'll leave this as well, but I'm going to defer my time allotment here to Riley Haltom. You can answer that for me.
4: Go ahead, Riley.
1: Go ahead, buddy.
2: Well, if you're going to leave it.
1: Yeah, tell me why. Tell me why I'm going to leave it, please.
2: It's not going to be for England.
1: Okay.
2: Because as a red-blooded American, the last thing you should be doing is rooting for England to win the World Cup.
4: I'm sorry. I like money.
2: Shout out Jude Bellingham, though.
4: Last time somebody asked me, dude, who's your favorite teams? I don't know anymore. The ones I bet on.
2: Well, if Spain is going to, Spain's not going to win at all, then it needs to be Argentina and Leo Messi.
4: Again?
2: Yeah, why not?
4: Again?
2: Make his goat case even more untouchable.
1: 3 goals in 12 minutes a couple weeks ago.
4: Wait, time out. We're still debating this?
2: There are still people that are in denial.
4: When he won the last World Cup in 22.
2: There are still people that are in denial.
4: Okay, cool.
2: Similarly, how there's people in denial with the NBA and the greatest of all time there.
1: Just be quiet. Chris Sale's being interviewed in front of the All-Star game.
4: Don't worry. No, this is probably a good time for him to be quiet because he's going to bring up some stupid LeBron take.
2: The greatest of all time.
4: Again, some stupid LeBron take. Next.
1: Can't wait to see who he's going to be awful for next year.
2: Awful, right?
4: At least he's gonna do it.
2: Top 20 in the league.
1: Yeah. Terrible for LeBron standards. The number one player of all time. Yeah, it's terrible for his standards.
4: Don't worry. When they're a 4 seed in the East and they get shown the door in the second round, we'll all be saying the same thing.
2: A chance. Yeah. Derek Scuba Market starting to clear up as the Cubs, Rays, and Braves are among the favorites to land the Detroit lefty. Love it or leave it, the reigning 2-time Cy Young Award winner dealt before the start of August.
1: I love
4: before
1: this.
4: August.
1: Before August. I love this.
4: Not on deadline day, but before August.
1: Yes. I love this, and gosh, I hope it's to Atlanta. Atlanta needs a couple starting pitchers, so it is incredible how Martin Perez and Bryce Elder held all that together for so long, but now you're starting to see the cracks in the foundation of all the injuries. But if it's not the Braves, you mentioned the Rays earlier. Yeah. I think all those teams make sense. Came back from injury. He's had three or four starts since being out.
0: He's looked good.
1: Looked pretty good. So I love this.
0: Look, I know this is where I'm supposed to be giving the Dodgers love on this, and I know you're saying that they're not part of the front runners. In my opinion, there is no better front office manager duo in Major League Baseball than what Tampa's doing right now. I think Kevin Cash is absolutely brilliant in that dugout. I think the front office every year is handed next to nothing to fish with, and the bait is the best that they can get the best fish. Yeah, I think that this is going to be a stupendous run, a stupendous offseason, nice word. Minus the strike that's going to happen, because here's what's about to happen. Tampa Bay is going to acquire Tarek Skubal. They are going to ride Tarek Skubal like they did David Price that one year. And whether they win or they don't win it, they are going to run him like a rental car. And then when we do not get a salary cap, more to come on that, somebody is going to pay Tarek Skubal, probably the Dodgers, $500 to $700 million.
2: Money, money, money.
0: I mean, he's well worth the price of admission. He's back-to-back Cy Young Award winner. It's whatever.
2: No salary cap, but do we get a...
0: salary floor?
2: Change on... Well, yeah, salary floor, but do we get a change on deferred payments?
0: Oh, that's definitely coming.
2: Yeah.
0: That's definitely coming. I'll even back you up on this, because I know it's easy for everybody to be like, here's my favorite part. Are you ready for this? Here's my favorite part. Should we get rid of deferred payments? Happy Bobby Bonilla Day, Mets fans. Ha ha ha, it's July 1st. And then you actually open up that locker full of deferred payments, and everybody goes, well, the joke's not as funny if it's about the not about the Mets. It's like, oh, I'm sorry, because half of the top shelf is about the Dodgers right now. So the point I'm getting,
2: yeah, but
0: I'm
2: the Mets one is definitely funny.
0: But I'm defending. Oh, I'm not saying it's not.
2: It's definitely funny.
0: I'm defending you. You guys are smart. You guys found the loophole, and you guys took full advantage of it. Guess what? That loophole's not going to be there in the next 6 months.
2: Rob Manfred and the MLBPA have shared differing views on leveling the field advertising campaign, expressing the desire for a salary cap in the next CBA. Love it or leave it, things will get messier before they get better for the MLB.
1: I love that. Goodness gracious,
0: I guarantee
1: man.
0: You. Do you want my take on this is going to play? I guarantee you they're going to a strike. They'll go to spring training in June. The season will start in July. They will play an abbreviated 70-game schedule, and we will do this all over again in 5 years.
1: Oh, have you seen what he said about the draft earlier today?
0: Oh, yeah.
1: Yeah, I love this. It's going to get really messy. He's the worst.
0: I'm telling you, the players are not going to agree to a salary cap. And these mid-market to low-market teams that are complaining about, we're not doing this till we get a cap. The Rays, Marlins, Twins, Diamondbacks, Cardinals, Astros, those teams will end up folding and their ownership's going to be like, we need the money. So let's get this thing started. If you're a Braves, Red Sox, Yankees, Dodgers, Cubs, Mets fan, you're fine. Everybody else, this sucks for you guys. Have your ownership spend more money. Talking to you also, Reds fans. I know there's quite a few of you in the area. Last one.
2: It was on this day in 1850 when the ice machine was created by Dr. John Gorey in the state of Florida. Love or leave it, ice in a drink is a must for you.
1: Yes, because I'm not weird. Like, who? I mean, people get their drinks without ice?
0: Apparently over in Europe, it's big. They don't have a lot of ice in their drinks.
2: It was the weirdest thing when I was in the UK.
1: Yeah, I like my drinks cold, sorry, and I drink them quick enough to where it's not watered down. So, yeah, I love this, absolutely.
0: Have you ever been to Europe?
1: I've not.
0: When you went over to Europe, how difficult was it to get ice in your beverages?
2: Unnecessarily. I think you would have to ask for it.
0: Oh.
2: And I think they could tell that we were American at some places, so they would just do it.
0: Yeah.
2: Because they would just do it because they know. But yeah, at times it would be like obnoxious.
0: I just recently had a friend come back from Europe and they were telling me three different times. I'm like, more ice, please. And they looked like, eye roll, like you stupid American.
2: Yes. Yes.
0: But then you could go somewhere that was like nice and they'd be like, all right, let's fill this up to the top. I don't need it Sonic Pebble ice full, but I need enough to keep my beverage cold. That'll do. I like this whole going straight out of Love or Leave It to the reset, to the landing gear coming down, and we hit the runway. It's Philadelphia, PA tonight. Last call, Riley Hall, American League, National League, go.
2: NL.
0: Homer.
4: Kaner. Yeah.
1: The National League will win its third All-Star game in the last 4 years. Give me the NL.
2: Some of us support our teams, Tyler.
4: Teams, yes. Leagues, no. 11-13, the American
0: SEC,
4: League.
0: SEC.
4: But just means so more dumb. With that chat, with that patch. It's going to be at the Landmine Field. That trash city of Philadelphia is hosting something else.
0: Boo!
4: Boo that city. I don't care if the Liberty Bell's there. It's always sunny in Philadelphia with an all-star break. Talk to you tomorrow beginning at 3. Boys, nicely done. That's 2 days in a row. Tomorrow, it's a winning streak.

0: thing I have seen. He just has to get on the same page with Aaron Rodgers. That's the only, I guess, kind of concern when you ticket a rookie wide receiver for big production right away is you've got to learn a lot of hand signals, a lot of stuff pre-snap at the line. It's going to be a busy training camp for Jeremy Bernard, I'm sure, but I think he's got the physical traits to do it.
1: Yeah, that's the biggest thing. Does he have the trust of Aaron Rodgers? Maybe he start taking some classes in sign language. Maybe that'll help him for all the signals that Rodgers is going to throw at him. But Brian, good stuff, man. We really appreciate the time, and I know in 2 weeks from now we will. It feels like we'll have really started to take those first couple of steps once they're in La Trobe. It was at St. Vincent College, right? So either way, appreciate the time, man. Thanks for joining us.
0: Sure thing. See you guys.
2: See you, Brian.
1: There you go. Brian Batko covers the Steelers for Steelers.com. Really good insights there. And we're going to take it a step further, do our three-point stance on the Steelers. We'll go deeper, X's and O's. Biggest fantasy value on this offense. Favorite player prop play for the season. And, of course, as always, over or under team wins. How do you feel about Rodgers and McCarthy and the Steelers this year? We'll debate when we come back. 310-840-4910 if you want to get involved in the show. He's Brad Evans. I'm Pat Boyle. 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
3: We know you're jonesing for some football just like we are. NFL training camps begin opening in 8 days. And yes, we're counting. Your home for the NFL. Westwood One Sports.
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